0: 99% Blue Jay gear. I would say at most Leaf games in the playoffs, it's 80 to 90% Leafs hats, jerseys, hoodies, what have you. Football games and the Bills games are different. It is 100% Bills.
1: But you're putting a bullseye, because when you're a suit guy, everyone's like, hey, who's that guy?
0: Who's that idiot walking around? Yeah, and why is he trying to ruin the vibe? Like, this is corporate, right? I kind of sense there's some nerves. Like, we want to make sure we keep the old vibes of the old stadium. But I thought the sight lines, I thought the way it looked, very modern. The open air was very cool with the roof and... I just thought it was incredible. And walking around, again, I'm not from Buffalo. I didn't grow up going there. I didn't grow up a Bills fan. But you could sense people walking around the building just, I think, in awe, but also very proud of the new place and trying to get a read on it and where are we going and who's sitting where and what kind of amenities are here. And by all accounts, you know, they've kind of got everything you could ask for. And then the team goes out and performs. Like, they just, it was 21-0 before you could flinch. Like, they just went out and demolished them. And then after the first half, even though at one point it got to a 10-point game multiple times, it ended that way. It never felt like it was ever within question. Like, the Bills and the way that offense was performing was not going to allow the Lions to get back into the game.
2: So what was it for you, Brian? Was it just Buffalo's offense was just too dominating? Or Detroit, their D stunk. I mean,
0: defense, like, they're obviously, they couldn't stop Allen, they couldn't stop Cook, and they had a lot of breakdowns in the secondary, and they had a lot of injuries. They had, you know, both starting safeties went down, they had another secondary player get injured and leave the game and be out. It was a tough spot for Detroit because of the atmosphere in there, the importance of the game, the Bills, that offense, how aggressive they are. Joe Brady, he's going for it, man.
2: Yeah.
0: Like, there's no conservative nature to his play calling offensively. They are going to put the pedal to the metal. And when you have Allen and Cook and Kincaid and a really good offensive line, that's just incredibly difficult to stop. And the Bills just demolished them offensively. Like, that's really what it was.
1: Was that your first ever hit from on field? Did you feel like that stinky Sal Palantonio when they came to you?
0: Yeah, it's different down there. I can tell you that because, you know, the NFL has just got a different level of security passes. Like, you're
1: not bluffing your way out there.
0: There's no bluffing anything. Like, it's face ID on multiple levels to get in to different spots. And so you're on your best behavior. Not that you wouldn't be when I'm doing the Leaf game or the Blue Jays or the Raptors or whatever. But it feels a little bit different. But it was incredibly cool to be down there. And because they won, and there were just a lot of fans that were just hanging around. You know, and I thought it was because they wanted to continue to soak in the night. I think it was because the traffic is insane to get out of that place.
2: Oh, yeah.
0: It took me forever to get out.
1: I was thinking about you because I pulled in my driveway in Etobicoke at 7:45. Our show goes off the air at 6.
0: That's a good escape plan.
1: Yeah, but on my way out, I saw the people. Like, is there such thing? And by the way, I'm all in on the Bills. I'm a Bills fan now. That got me. Like, I've been searching for a team ever since Brady retired. It's been an hour and a half away.
0: Now it's the Bills. Okay,
1: it is. I'm all in on the Bills. Right, Bills Mafia. I got my hat. But my thing is, and you guys know what I'm like, is there a catch and release there where, like, you can get dropped off and you just go to the game and then leave? I don't know if that's an option, dude.
0: I didn't get that impression.
1: The line of people. Luke couldn't get on our set. Like, he said it took an hour to go 2 kilometers.
2: Mm-hmm. Yeah. I mean, I think they still have to work that out. But, I mean, I guess maybe I'm lying about that because the old stadium's right across the street.
0: Yeah, so they've had, like, 60 years.
2: They've had all these years to do that. It just seems like, and maybe I'm wrong, that's an event. Like, you go and you're not trying to sneak in and out in 3 hours.
1: Every game is a state fair. I'm sure you guys have been to a state fair.
2: Yes. Mm-hmm.
1: Every game is a state fair, and it's like you're committed, and it's not going to be easy in or out.
2: Yeah. Yep. Yeah. Because where we parked was a ways away. And you walked through, like, I walked through that little neighborhood there. There was Winnebagos and trailers set up and people just hanging out. That was at 1 o'clock in the afternoon when we got there. Like it was, it's a full day event. And I don't think people's in a, are in a rush to get in there or get out of there. But I was lucky too, because the traffic was one way. Oh, I, we were the same way. We were like, everybody was coming this way going in, and we were on our way out.
0: I wish I had that experience.
2: No, you, like, but you got actually, I'm actually sour, and a few of my buddies let me hear it today. They're like, you're 8 feet away, or let's call it 20 feet away from the front door, and you don't go to the game? What kind of idiot are you?
0: I will say, you asked me, any Stop and Chats, a lot of fans down there, a lot of Southern Ontario people down there.
2: Awesome.
0: Like, a lot of Stop and Chats in the concourse. When I was on the field, there were a bunch of guys. And the first question they asked was, where's Owen Noodles? Like, why are they not at the game? And I'm like, oh, dude, they were out of here by the time the mic dropped.
1: Dude, think about that. I left Buffalo at 6:05, and I was home with plenty of time for the pregame show.
0: Yeah, that's doing it right. I can't lie to you, but I wouldn't. I don't regret it for a second. I wouldn't give it up for a second.
1: It's different for you.
0: I had a blast. I had a blast. It was so great. Davis was up there. Dave Naylor was up there. My guy Ian was up there. And we just took in the game, and the press box was great. And it was just a phenomenal night. It was a really fun night. And Josh Allen just continues to prove why he's one of the truly elite athletes in professional sports.
1: And yeah.
0: He just put on a show last night.
2: Let me ask you this. After two games, he's the pace car for MVP. Like, is it him and the field is like a mile behind him type of thing, or no?
1: They're a little bit behind.
0: They're behind, though. Like, through two games, his stats are off the charts. He means so much to the team, obviously. Their defense has been okay, not great. But, you know, let's see what Lamar Jackson does this weekend. He had a big week last week.
2: Yeah.
0: There's obviously other really good quarterbacks in the league. It's a long run, but if you look at FanDuel today, the odds have adjusted. I think he's like +230 or something, which is really short odds for two games into the season.
2: Crazy.
0: But he rushed for another two touchdowns last night, threw for a few. I think that's the 11th time in his career he's had 2+ rushing touchdowns, 2+ passing touchdowns. And I want to say the next closest guy is 4. It was Steve Young. Steve Young had 4 in his career.
1: Yeah.
0: He's up to 83 rushing touchdowns. Like, I was looking at the stats last night. He is likely going to finish top 3 all-time in rushing touchdowns. Like, he's going to blow past Barry Sanders next year, probably.
2: That's crazy.
0: Barry Sanders, he's going to blow past.
2: Yeah, that's
0: and
2: crazy.
0: Derrick Henry just, I believe became the 3rd all-time rushing touchdown.
1: Incredible talent. And I think Josh makes the standard, 55, 60 million bucks a year?
0: Yep.
1: And that's why I would have a problem with a guy like Jordan Love or the kid out with the Chargers.
0: Yep, Herbert.
1: Herbert, where it was like, you got to give me 55, and it's like, Josh Allen makes that, and you want that. And I know, Hayes, you always say, you got to pay the guy because you got to have somebody. But if Josh Allen is doing this on a nightly basis in Buffalo, and these guys aren't even in the same stratosphere, in my personal opinion, I would hate handing over that money, because it's like, look what that guy does on the nightly.
2: Oh, do you not remember the sound from Josh Allen when he signed his deal? Because he left money on the table. Like, apparently the negotiations were pretty easy. He was like, I could have pushed for another $5 million.
1: Oh, yeah. He's like, how much money do you need?
2: Exactly. Like, can you imagine that? Like, that's the face of your franchise. Like, he is... It's almost like this perfect specimen. Like, if you had to build it right now, like, there's a guy. Didn't push the organization for extra money. Not a big ego guy from what I can see, the way he conducts himself. You hear everybody talk about him. Like, that's impressive to have that if you're Terry Pegula.
0: Incredibly lucky, and it's incredibly unique to the NFL to an extent. I will say McDavid and Edmonton, very similar. Edmonton and Buffalo, Edmonton and Kansas City, very similar. You've got the biggest fish in one of the smallest ponds. But Allen and Mahomes, and even Baltimore, that's not New York. You guys have been to Baltimore. It is not polished. It's not San Francisco. Yeah, and that's where Lamar plays. It's incredible. And, you talk about the money. TSN revealed the top 10 today. It finally came out. We all knew, I think we projected the same and knew where this was going. For the 10th straight year, McDavid is the number one rated player on TSN's top 50 list, and he's signed for 12-5. He just said, you know, he pulled the same stunt, if not more extreme. Where he just said, just continue this deal. I've already been here for 8 years. Let's make it 10 at the same price. You've got kids in the league here.
1: Yeah, who get 65 points.
0: Not even close to him. Like, not even within, like, forget Herbert and Love. Those guys are competent quarterbacks in the league. There are NHL players who are within range of his contract that should not be on the same ice as the guy. It's just incredible what he's done for Edmonton.
1: Totally
0: like,
1: agree.
0: It's amazing.
1: Yeah, you're right. Like that, you can't bring it up in negotiations, but somebody asking for 14 or 15 and they had 60 points last year. I don't know who brought it up, but last year, it might be Sissons, like, you know, the guy that was
2: Colton Sissons
1: chewing our ear off there, Hayes. He was giving us all these show ideas.
0: Right.
1: He was a good dude. He's like, that Colton Sissons is making $4 million. You know how many points he had last year? I'm like, no, I'm 35. He goes, no, 11.
2: So
1: you get 11 points in the big leagues now. You can make $4.5 million a year.
2: That guy was a beauty, yes. But the one thing, I guess the counter to that, Brian, is when Sidney Crosby stuck with 8.7 for years and Geno Malkin kind of jumped above him, like, it would be like Sidney's the face of the league. He makes 8.7, and there's guys all around him that like, I need 10, I need 11. Like, it is. It's hard to do that. But the only thing is McDavid, he could have wrote a check for 20, but he didn't. He just said, I'll leave that money on the table for the next 2 years and see if Edmonton can get their act together. But he said, like, it's hard to compare that, but you're right. Like, just if you remove yourself from it, you're like, that guy makes 12 and a half, and this guy over here makes 10, and he had 50 points last year.
0: Right. And obviously McDavid is an extreme with the performance he's going to put up.
2: Right.
0: But there is somewhat of a comparison. The only difference is the age gap. But I've noticed, like, I was pumping Allen's tires last night, and who isn't?
2: Yeah,
0: you know, it wasn't like I had some hot take about how great he was. And I find, you know, Chiefs fans are very defensive. Some, like, Ravens fans find you, and they're like, well, here we go. Allen, you think he's better than Mahomes, or you think he's better than Lamar. And it's kind of fascinating that Allen, I think, is the best player in the world, and I think McDavid's the best player in the world, and they're in these two markets that are just starving for a championship. Buffalo even more so, because they've never won. The Oilers had the run in the 80s that is almost unprecedented in terms of how good that team was. But neither guy has been able to do it, like win, you know, and it's not them necessarily, it's the team.
1: Yeah.
0: But
1: yeah.
0: Then you look at Mahomes, you look at Sid, and Sid's not in the same ballpark because of his age. He's not, you know, he came into the league so much earlier. But when you look at the hardware, I guess what I'm driving at is things can change in terms of the narrative, in terms of the debate, if Allen and or McDavid just get one. Like, you get one, and it changes everything in terms of the way you're perceived. If you get
1: it's like
0: multiple.
1: Stevie Yzerman, man. He
0: yeah,
1: had
0: exactly.
1: 150 points year after year, and he was known as the guy in the big three with Mario and Wayne. But guess when the perception and legacy changed for Stevie Yzerman? When he got back-to-back cups in 95 and 96, it was like Steve Yzerman, the point producer and one of the all-time greats, became like the legend, the cup winner, the champion.
0: Yeah,
1: it's the same as Ovi.
0: It brings a different aura to you.
1: Yeah, like
0: Ovi, the same thing when he won.
1: Yeah,
0: his.
1: Would Ovi's kind of status, would you look at him different, or would he just be the goal scorer? But he's kind of the goal scorer with a chip. Like, he's got the chip, and it's a big difference, man.
2: Well,
1: it's not the be all and end all, and it's not like people look down on the guy. But it's a big difference.
2: But you're right. Like, if Ovi never won a cup, if Washington didn't get it done there. But he's the all-time greatest or, you know, goal scorer of all time. Would it look a little different? Like, would you look at him a little bit different if he doesn't have that cup? I mean, you can't take the goals away from him, but the fact that he won, it adds another layer to it.
0: Definitely. And it was a one-off for them. They'd never made it to a cup final before that. They've never been there since. I don't think they're going there this year. Like, it was just lightning in a bottle in 18, I think it was. They got it. See you later. And really, not that it necessarily matters, but it's the world we live in with, you know, everyone having a voice and debates, and it's what makes sports so great. A win just shuts up the other group, you know, because that's what's held against Allen. It's what's held against McDavid. You know, oh, you think you're better than Crosby? Interesting. Crosby's got three. What do you have? You get one, it just quiets everybody.
2: Yeah, exactly.
0: It doesn't change your natural talent or ability because, you know, what these guys are doing is off the charts. And obviously we're, you know, pulling for both to complete that. I think it would just be amazing for the legacy of both players. But yeah, TSN's top 50, the top 10 revealed. I think what sticks out to me, not that McDavid would be one, Celebrini at three. It goes McDavid, McKinnon, Celebrini, then Kucherov. And Kucherov is the reigning Hart Trophy winner. And one of the more miserable human beings in the game right now, Kucherov.
2: Did you see Julian Brisebois' comments about their negotiation?
0: No.
2: I thought they were awesome. He's like, he goes, we're not negotiating with a guy who is, you know, just dominated and won the Art Ross and all that. He goes, if you take a look at his body of work in the last 3 to 5 years, he goes, could be the most dominant player of all time when you era adjusted all of this type of stuff. Like he's raving about him, saying we're just going to try and find the number and that. Can you imagine though? Like that's, we're not hearing about it. Kucherov needs a contract.
0: Mm-hmm.
2: Like,
0: well, he's got a year left. And
2: I
0: then
2: know,
0: he's
2: but
0: up.
2: But it's the same situation.
0: Yep.
2: You know, no, like they're talking about it in Minnesota about
0: that's
2: Quinn
0: right.
2: Hughes. Like that would be McDavid. That would be Matthews. That would be, you know how noisy it would be if it was a different market, and mm-hmm. just seems like, ah, oh, they'll get it done. They'll just find the number.
1: It's such a difficult situation for the general managers because he's such an important player. He's one of the best players in the world. But I would just say to Milstein, his agent, like, you want to piss around and play this game, or do you want to make this work and stay in Tampa? Because if you're going to stay in Tampa, then we got to go, we got to figure out, we're not playing games here. We love Cooch. He's an amazing player. But is there something to be done here? Because if there is, let's just figure it out. But if not, we're not going to do the, like, Kucherov's going to say, oh, you know, it's for my agent to tell. It's just nonsense.
2: Well,
1: like, do you want to make it work or not?
2: I think that's, that'll get done. It just find the number to make it fit for everybody and the term. The guy will be 34 next year in that extension. So is it a 7-year term or is it 6 or whatever? I'm not worried about Kucherov. The guy in Columbus,
0: Kirill Marchenko. Yeah.
2: He's not going back.
0: Well, like his agent is Dan Milstein too, and he's on record saying he's just not playing in Columbus when his contract is up.
2: Yeah,
0: he's out of there.
2: That's tough because you see his media today and he's
0: grilled.
2: like playing hockey. Yeah, playing hockey. But are you going to play here in Columbus? Playing hockey for now. Yeah. Mm-hmm. Yeah. Like it just, that's awkward.
0: That market.
1: I would bet you moving forward, all these players, I mean, maybe the general managers don't want it this way because if I'm the player and the agent, we're going to keep this under wraps because we don't need all of this has gone public where, like, Connor Hellebuck could be in camp, and it's a totally different story, and it's probably going to leak out, but who needs it? Who needs it? And I can't believe Rick Bowness went back to the well again on his players. And I, like, he came out yesterday, and he's like, two guys showed up out of shape. Can't believe it. We yelled at them last year. And it's like, I get it. You're pissed off at that. But why did he need to do that again? Like, him and Babs, it's like, it's not 2000 anymore. Like, I don't know why he needed to say that, because then the guys are gonna, which is unacceptable if you're the two guys and it isn't true, like it is in fact true, but it's like he just had to start the year with, can't believe it, two guys, they're lucky they're saved by the 3-hour thing, and it's just like, that just gets old. I heard Babcock talking again today, and it's just, the way he talks, he has to sound like the smartest guy in the world where it's like, you know, you never get the puck in the NHL. You got to find a way. It's just like he says the same thing. And he tries to sound so much smarter than everybody else. It's like, can you just not talk like a normal person? Please.
2: That's how they are. And honestly, oh, you're going to hear a lot about it because Edmonton will be noisy. Right?
0: And they're excited for him out there, right, Noodles? Like they're
2: they are.
0: I get that impression. Oilers fans are excited Babcock's in town.
2: I'll give you an example. Like, Ryan Rashog reported, you know, the difference in watching one of their practices with Babcock compared to what they've seen in the last year. Apparently, shift one of the practice yesterday, McDavid and Draisaitl tried to cheat in the actual first drill. He stopped it and was like, do it again. Like, that's the type of stuff I think they're looking for is accountability. How long that lasts, I don't know. All that type of stuff. But I think that's where the lip service comes from, is we're looking for the details to, you know, get it right night in and night out.
0: Mm-hmm.
2: That was day one. I don't know how this is going to look moving forward. You know, the Columbus thing, just to put a bow on that, like, it's noisy there. You have to wonder what's going to – I think Werenski's contract's up soon, too. Right?
0: Yeah.
2: Isn't that a year?
0: After
2: that.

0: be curtains. You know, if you lose this series, obviously if you get swept. But the staff lines up pretty well. You got Cease tonight, Soriano tomorrow. We'll see what goes Sunday. Could be a savage. Steve on that and more still to come. Mike Johnson, Johnny back in the rotation. Johnny coming up at 5:05. So we'll catch up with him. And we got some picks as well for the Sunday slate. Big win for Owen Wilson last night. Placating to the crowd. It's the right play, though. Bills by a million. They ended up winning pretty handily last night. So we got a race in terms of Owen Wilson versus Hayes and Bro. So that's coming up as well. Overdrive continues up on YouTube Live.
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6: Usually, dude. You're right, actually, Brian. Usually, veterans in preseason, it's the young guys who are full of it and push because they want to make the team. The veterans want a nice, easy, hey, nothing to see, no hitter, that type of stuff.
5: Yep.
6: So you're right, but I still think usually the home team will win.
5: Way more maybe a lower NHL lower. Talent for sure.
6: Yeah.
5: But it's kind of the NHL, it's basically cannibalizing the preseason. It's basically them saying, we just don't care about this anymore. If you're having split squads in the same night, like there used to be a buildup of the preseason, right? 6, 7, yeah. 8 games, guys would get hot, young players would come out of nowhere, and it's just not a part of the program anymore. Because
4: dude, I'm pretty sure when I broke into the league, there was 10 exhibition games.
5: Yeah.
4: I might be wrong with that, but I think there might have been 10.
6: There was a 10 spot, I guarantee you.
5: Which is crazy, like, and unnecessary, don't get me wrong, but there, I guess what I'm saying is there used to be kind of a build-up to the season via the preseason, and I don't think that's a part of the program anymore. And before you know it, the NHL season's going to be going, and before you know it, we're going to be into the playoffs in Major League Baseball. The Jays have 9 to go. They're at Texas. They keep playing the teams that are hovering around them.
6: Yeah.
5: And they went through Cleveland a couple of weeks ago. They played Baltimore multiple times, and now they got Texas tonight, who they're tied with in terms of the standings, and they're chasing Cleveland. It's a big series. The pitching matchup lines up well. They got Cease tonight, Soriano tomorrow. To chat about it, we're joined now by Steve Phillips, our TSN baseball insider. 9 to go, Steve. Like, what do you think the message is from John Schneider right now?
7: Well, it's going to be win this game. It's not going to be about win 6 or 7, nothing like that. It's going to be win it one at a time. Go out there and play this, and I wouldn't even talk about winning. I would talk about the game. I would talk about winning this pitch in this inning and then win the next pitch and then win the next pitch. Then I think if you start thinking about, well, we got to win at the end of the game, you forget about what you need to do to get there. And so that I would really narrow the focus from pitch to pitch and go out there. But scoring early makes such a difference in playoff games, makes such a difference in, you know, the fighting for the playoffs and especially against those teams that you need to beat. Because the Blue Jays pitching, now listen, Cease tonight and Soriano tomorrow are where you want to go. They're going to have a bullpen day on Sunday against Jacob DeGrom. So in that game, you've got to get on DeGrom early, because if he gets settled in and he gets locked in with his breaking stuff, then, you know, he's got a chance to eat you up. So you got to get him early in that game. And then, you know, what getting a lead allows your pitchers to say, I can be aggressive in the strike zone. I can get strike one. I can work ahead in the count. I don't have to try to nibble in this batch and work off the plate and then end up having to throw it over the plate, and the hitter knows that you have to. And so you change the whole dynamic of the at-bat. So, but the message has got to be one pitch at a time, boys, let's go. And you know, all hands on deck and everybody do what you can to contribute.
4: Steve, the way things have gone for this team the last 10 days or so, the way I see them coming down the stretch here, I would consider it to be unlikely of them getting in. Watching them perform this year, like, was it foolish to think that these guys would be back to the same level as what they were doing last year? I'm sure everybody had that hope. There is some different faces that have changed hands here. But was it kind of foolish to think that they would be kind of doing the same thing as last year?
7: I don't think so. I think that you know, generally if you have a good team, then, you know, they're going to be a good team the next year too. And, you know, I mean, you think about the Dodgers. Have made the playoffs in 14 straight years. Now, that ties the longest run ever from the Yankees way back in the day to the Atlanta Braves from 91 through 2005. So it can easily be done, but it does take a level of focus and grind. And, you know, now, again, you think about the Yankees back in the day when they had that great run of success and the three World Series in a row and then the Dodgers. I mean, they had depth upon depth, and most teams don't have that. And so you're not ever promised next year, you know, and we've learned that, right? The Atlanta Braves learned that last year where they took a huge step backwards. You're not promised the next year. And so when you have a chance to go for it, you got to go for it because the same players can come back and you can have injuries and underperformance and you know, guys who are inconsistent or, you know, something can happen or a team gets really hot. And so, you know, I don't think that people who were picking the Blue Jays to go back to the World Series or to win the division, just like I don't think people who thought that the Seattle Mariners, you know, had a chance to go to the World Series this year, I don't think they were wrong in looking at it because they had extraordinary talent. They brought most of the talent back, and they supplemented even more. I mean, think about the offseason that Ross Atkins had last year. I mean, Okamoto has turned out to be a stud. Dylan Cease is a stud. I mean, and those were additions to mostly the same team coming back this year. But, you know, Ponce's injury, even he was a guy. You know, Bieber didn't really, you know, give you anything because of the injuries and everything else. Vladdy didn't perform. And so, you know, you just don't know from year to year what you're going to get. I don't think we were wrong in looking at the Jays as a playoff team. But this is what happens in baseball sometimes.
6: So, Steve, what do you say at the end of the season to Vladdy? I know in baseball, traditionally, I don't think there's a lot of exit meetings. You maybe catch up after the dust settles. But is there a conversation, you know, when he's had his worst year and you're trying, obviously he's got a long-term deal. Like, if you're management, do you go see him? Do you meet with him a month after the season? Like, what's the thought process there? Because obviously you need him to come back in a better mindset or just better mentality to have a better season next year.
7: Yeah, so there will be exit interviews for everybody. And they'll have those conversations. Then they'll follow up with them. But 100%, they need to be on Vladdy this offseason. I would encourage him to play winter ball. And get in and play some winter ball this year to try to get, you know, clear your mind, get things back on track. I would send Popkins down, the hitting coach down, to spend some time with him. And I would want Vladdy to play a little winter ball just to start to see if he can't get his groove back again. The problem is that come December 1st, if there's a lockout, there will be no communication with the players. And so it better be a strong first month of setting up a plan. There should be some expectations around conditioning for him and being ready physically, mentally, spiritually, emotionally, in every way, a well-rounded program for him. And then you can't send trainers down to work with guys. You can't send anybody from the organization to work with the players during the lockout. And so it's going to come down to some self-motivation for Vladdy. The last time we had the negotiation, when we had COVID, you know, he came to spring training in good shape. And then when we went away for a month, he came back and he wasn't in great shape. They moved him from third base to first base at that point. So, you know, he's going to have to take some responsibility and show that there's got to be more work to try to get the same result as he's gotten in the past. And I think, you know, when players get older as they grow, they think, well, I'll just keep doing what I've done every offseason. But the reality is when you get older, and even from 27 to 28 to 29, you've got to do more work to get the same result because your body's changing. The game's changing. And so, you know, there's going to be a lot of work to do there. But I think they can set him up strong at the end of the season, whatever that is, to come back ready and go for next year.
5: With Steve Phillips, Jays Rangers tonight, Cease on the mound this evening. We're still waiting on, you know, what is going to happen with you, Savage, here. You mentioned they're going to go with an opener on Sunday. I think there was some hope prior to his rehab start. Maybe he could make that start. What do you see their plan being with him, and how much of what they do with him will be determined on wins and losses prior to his return?
7: Yeah, so I think that if he could eat up 3 innings of a bullpen start, it's worth doing that, right? Just because anybody can eat up multiple innings, you may save an entire reliever for the next day. And so, you know, they might have multiple, games with the bullpen that they have to manage. And so I think that as far as, you know, whatever he's able to give them, either whether they have them start the game or let somebody start and have them come in and, you know, again, warm them up, start an inning. You're not going to bring them in the middle of an inning to come in and get anybody out. But I think they're going to have to get some length from him, even if it's three innings, would be a gift when you've got multiple bullpen days during the course of a turn through the rotation.
5: Steve, great catching up with you, buddy. Have a great weekend. We'll do it again next week.
7: All right, terrific, guys. Thanks for having me. Appreciate it.
5: Steve Phillips, our baseball insider, joining us here on the Maple Toyota Hotline.
4: Vladdy Winterball?
5: Something tells me Vladdy may not respond well to that request.
6: I know. It's tough to...
4: Well, if I'm Ross Atkins, a guy performing like that, signing a 14-year, $500 million, that must not sit well with Ross.
5: Guys do it, though, right? And it would be down in the Dominican and be in his home, you know, country. He'd be down there. It's not serious in terms of wins and losses. Yeah.
6: But would they take that as a slight if you asked them?
5: Well,
6: you know what I mean?
5: Like he should take it as an, I don't know. I mean, who knows, Noodles, how he would respond to it. But if he is embracing for a very serious conversation, you guys are pro athletes. When you have a season like this, what do you think is coming from management?
4: Yeah. It doesn't matter. Like, as soon as that final out is, your contract status, your legendary stat, none of it matters. If you're garbage, someone is pulling you aside.
5: Yeah.
4: Well, someone is pulling you aside.
5: Mandatory.
6: And keep in mind, with the amount of term left on that contract, you've got to, this isn't a break him down type of situation. You've got to build him back up. But
5: right.
6: I think what you do is you go in, this would be my guess, you sit down with him and say, we are going to give you resources to get back to the best version of you.
4: And I know, but Jamie, do you know how embarrassing that is, giving the guy $500 million? And then now they got to give him some resources.
6: Well,
4: all of the greats, like you think Aaron Judge and some of these other guys, like the Yankees are going to him trying to provide him resources? I don't think so. The greats provide their own. Look at John Tavares, like providing his own resources in his house to the kids that are living with them. They're not like, this is not babysitting with 500, like I would be so pissed, man. And he's talking about his work ethic and he needs to work harder. And I know Vernon Wells had a tweet today responding to somebody saying there's possibly some health, like he might be dealing with some health, but for 162, he's been dealing with something.
5: He's playing every single day.
4: Yeah, and you guys know the deal. You put the jersey on, you're 100%.
5: But Noodles, I think you're both arguing different things that are both valid. I think Noodles, you're right. Like you've invested in Vladdy.
6: Yeah, like you can't make him go away. Like you need him for the future of this organization. Like, he was a big part of them making the World Series last year. You need him at his best, but you still have to give him the old cattle prod going, what the hell was that this year?
4: Like, well, that would be probably part of the argument, Jamie. If you're somebody in management, whether it be, it's probably Ross, I would guess, like, do you know how crazy this is, Vladdy? The money that we paid you, and now we're trying to help you figure out resources to help you get better? We should not be doing this. We should not be having a discussion about this or about winter ball, any of it.
6: But
4: explain to us why we're doing this right now. What is it?
6: Well, I think, you know, my thought process is they've invested so much in him, and they see when he could be his best, so they've got to find out, and I'm sure they know behind the scenes. That's probably what Vernon Wells was pointing to, is like, you know, we all know in the public 10% of what goes on behind the curtain. So Vernon Wells has probably heard from somebody what's going on type of thing.
5: Mm-hmm.
6: So maybe it is just a reset. Like, hey, I got to get away for a month and let my body or my mind heal, all of that type of stuff. But at the end of the day, he cannot follow it up with another 9 home run season. That's the, you know, that's the crazy part. If this guy has 22 home runs right now, I think they're in a playoff spot.
5: 100%. Yeah, the math, that's just the way it works. Like if he has another 13, 15, 20 home runs, a number of those are going to be game-winning home runs. They're going to be big home runs. There's going to be runners on. You know, like it just, that's the way it works. You kind of know what the numbers are going to be in terms of projecting wins and losses. I don't know the original tweeter, but if he is a diehard Blue Jay fan, to be told by Vernon Wells to be better.
4: The ultimate insult to people.
5: Yes.
4: That term drives me nuts. Hey, be better.
5: Be better.
4: Really?
5: You're not entitled to your opinion. Be better. That would be like if Wendell Clark quote tweeted me and said, be better, Brian.
6: Like you're going after Matthews last year for not scoring.
5: I would be so stung by that.
4: Hazy B from Doug Gilmore. Be better, hashtag.
6: That would break people's heart. That would break your heart.
5: That would break my heart. If Dougie Gilmore quote tweeted me, be better, I would be stung.
4: I know, but there's something always in common that's connected to the hashtag be better comment. It's fake outrage. Nobody really cares that much.
5: That's true, too.
4: Vernon Wells doesn't really care what this guy said. So, but he had to say, be better.
5: Right.
4: There's always that connection. The person that writes be better, they don't actually care. They're probably drunk in their basement half the time watching sports, and they don't really care. But they just had to throw it out there to seem like a hero. Be better.
5: Be better.
6: That is a tough little backhand.
4: Somebody makes fun of somebody on Twitter that's fat, over the top comes somebody that does not care, and he says, hey, stop doing that. Be better. Really? You're laughing at the same joke.
6: It's passive aggressive. That's what it is.
5: Yep.
6: It's just a backhanded shot, like a little knife, just a subtle little knife that cuts. Yeah. He'll bleed out on that one hurts.
4: I love that one. Wendell Clark. .com. Brian Hayes, hashtag be better.
5: That would hurt, man. Wendell, Dougie, Joe Carter or something quote tweets me, just be better.
6: Whatever, scum. Roger Goodell writes to Al's brother, just be better.
5: Be better with a little barrel tap, right? Which he did not do to Al's brother.
6: We went back and looked at the tape last night. There was a barrel tap there, but I think it was a one. It was a single. It wasn't like a triple.
4: Oh, he did.
5: he's still going.
6: Double.
5: Back.
6: It's a double then.
5: he got him with three, I think. That's three in the midsection, dude. Those are kidney shots. That's trouble.
4: Roger's banned from the show.
5: Yeah.
6: No way.
4: Double barrel tap.
5: It was great to catch up with Roger Goodell yesterday and just everyone. Mitch Morris was awesome. We can't thank Luke enough. We always, goof on Luke. We love Luke so much. He's the best. For him to drive down there and join us was incredible. And everyone behind the scenes was awesome. Doogie spilling coffee, notwithstanding. He was amazing. Doogie did a great job. Steph was amazing. We can't thank everyone enough. It felt amazing to be there.
4: Carlton, the cameraman. We only had one cameraman. He was amazing.
5: Rockstar. Rockstar. Billy Dodson, our historian on site. It was great to see Bill there.
6: Got some camera time, too.
5: Billy was on fire last night. He and I were going back and forth. He loves that stadium, and he is a Buffalo Bills historian. Billy's a beauty.
6: He would have been on cloud nine last night.
5: Big time.
6: Think about that. The opening of the stadium, and the face of the franchise puts a show like that on. It probably couldn't have had a better scenario. Now, what was the weather like? Did you get a sprinkle inside or no?
5: I never had anything. I mean, we were in the press box, so it's covered anyway, but I never experienced anything. And you're right. Like, Allen had the first touchdown in Highmark Stadium history. I think is very fitting 50 years from now when you look back on it. And if you're a Bills fan, Houston, Detroit, those are tough. And now you got the Chargers at home, the Pats at home. You're feeling bullish on what you can do now over the first 4 or 5 weeks. Mike Johnson in about 15 minutes. More picks still to come. Overdrive continues up on YouTube Live.
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4: And go somewhere else and try to make it work. And Kyle Connor was like, so you sign an 8-year contract and then 1 year it doesn't go our way and then all of a sudden you're out? Like that, well, what the hell is that?
5: Mm-hmm.
4: And I'm glad he said that.
5: Yeah,
4: and then they were like, would you welcome him back? And he's like, well, is he coming back just to not, like, just to make money or is he recommitted? Like, what is the deal here?
6: He's a pretty straight shooter. Connor's not a guy I don't think that really you know, kind of is a polarizing guy. He just kind of quiet and goes about his business. But I saw that too. Oh, I thought it was genuine comments from a guy. That's an American guy too. People were going, is he next type of thing? Doesn't sound like he's next.
5: No, it sounds like he's committed to Winnipeg. And it is a valid question. If you come back, are you doing it reluctantly?
6: Right.
5: Like Dylan Larkin, you're not there because you want to be there. Doesn't seem that way.
6: Yeah.
5: So what
6: we
5: are you doing there?
4: I told you guys about him earlier. Like he had to address the team because if I was a veteran guy, I'd be like, let's sit down here. What the hell's going on here?
5: Right.
4: What are you even doing here?
6: Well, it was an awkward press conference. We'll talk about it at 5 o'clock.
5: Hour. Well, he's just shattered his legacy in his home state. I mean, that's kind of what it feels like. It's a pretty wild story. We'll get into that into the next hour. Johnny coming up. Best bets as well. Overdrive continues up on TSN.
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6: You guys see that video of the guy getting knocked out? I think Hayes, you sent it to us. The guy gets concussed during a baseball game, and then everyone that was on the stretcher department was out to lunch?
7: Yeah, yes, having a problem.
8: Really poor performance.
6: Dude, the one guy with the barrel on the back end was pushing the guy's neck backwards. Did you see the guy?
7: That was outrageous.
8: It's really...
7: I thought it was going to be a Medano situation. It was close to it.
8: Though. Same. I thought it was AI at first. I'm like, what kind of incompetence is going on here with the medical staff down
9: there?
8: Oh,
9: my goodness.
8: Yeah, it was the same. If Sam Rosen was calling that game, that's what he would be yelling. I can't believe I just saw that.
6: Yeah, and there was one guy, there was one version of the video where a guy was yelling. He's like, if a guy gets a concussion, you gotta stabilize the neck. You gotta stabilize the neck. And you see the guy's neck bent like this on the stretcher.
8: I know. Like they it was almost like a John Deere tractor they had the guy on too. It was like a flatbed. It was like they were getting a car out of the, you know, off the side of the 401. Yeah. It was bizarre.
7: I know. There was no personal attention. It was literally like they were moving
6: when
7: parts.
6: You're on
7: really
6: the field, like, can't the ambulance just wheel right out there?
8: I would think so, but I don't know. I don't know the whole backstory, but I saw that. That's an immediate send to you guys. That's a group chat send.
7: Oh, yeah.
8: Quickly.
7: Yeah.
8: Mike Johnson coming up here in a moment. The Leafs, again, back on the ice today. I saw Matthews. You know, McKenna is a content machine right now. Not based on anything he's saying, but we discussed this last week, I think. Like, who's going to drive the videos at camp and practice, and it's McKenna, and anything he does is immediately online, and I think there's a big audience for it, myself included. I can't wait to see him play in the NHL. Like, there's a lot of turnover here. Bob's going to start. He needs to get a helmet that's painted properly, though. He can't go out there with a white helmet. They got to get on that quickly. They'll figure that out.
7: That is weird. It's the Toronto Maple Leafs. They can have stuff done. Like, a lot of this stuff is made locally, right? Like,
8: right.
7: You go to, if you want a bond, you can go to London. They'll make you pads in a day type of thing. I don't know why he doesn't have...
8: It's an e-bug vibe.
7: Like his Leaf colors. Like, it almost looks like... He didn't sign here yesterday. He signed on July 1st. Like
6: By the way, why is there an e-bug already out there in training camp?
7: No, but the e-bug, you guys know the new rule of the e-bug, right?
8: You like have
7: it's
8: the
7: contracted
8: third guy
7: player.
8: Yes.
7: Yeah, it's a contracted person now.
8: Right.
7: And
8: that's
7: they can't
8: why.
7: Have, it's crazy though. I heard some arguments or some disappointed people from management who have had e-bugs that have been around for 10 years in the organization, loved by the guys, practiced with the guys, but you know, you can't have played one NHL game. You can't have, and there's one that played an NHL game, and they couldn't use him as the e-bug anymore. They had to sign somebody else.
8: Interesting.
7: Kind
8: well,
7: of tough.
8: Yeah, so that is a new part of the NHL,
7: new
8: I guess,
7: rule.
8: This
7: yeah.
8: year. But,
7: yeah.
8: McKenna, again, he appears to be mixing in well with Tavares and Nylander. Again, Matthews was saying that what he's seen, that line is really connected well, and he's fitting in well, and like they're going to take him under their wing, you know, like he's playing and he's getting a big opportunity right off the bat. And I am very curious to see what it looks like. Like by far the number one watch for me. I can't wait to see him play. Like I'm really excited to see what he can bring to the table. Here's Mike Johnson, our TSN hockey analyst. Johnny, good to have you back in the swing of things. How are we feeling? Good summer. Everyone okay?
0: What's up, fellas? Good to see all of you. Made it back from Buffalo in one piece. I appreciate that because that could have got a little bit rowdy pre and post after a game like that.
8: Big time. Big time. But we made it. And the Sabres were there last night. They got a huge pop from the crowd. Like massive, the biggest pop of the night by far, and specifically when Darlene got up there. Like when they showed Darlene, that place went nuts last night. And a lot of Sabres fans obviously very excited, and they feel good about their team. And we were just talking about the Leafs, obviously, before you came in, and everyone's trying to wrap their head around the amount of turnover. I think it's difficult to predict exactly what it's going to look like, but can you spin it positively? Can you give us the glass half full, crazy offseason, and what we can expect out of the Leafs this year?
0: All right, when it comes to the turnover of players, and it's a ton, right? More than half the team. But if you think about the forward group, the top six is sort of the same, and they brought in Roslovic, they brought in McKenna, or maybe Cowan. But the top four of the top six are the same, so you've basically brought in all new bottom six players. Generally speaking, players in those roles require a little less time to get up to speed because the chemistry is not quite as important because of the way they play, the nature of the style those guys play. So there is that. I think having OEL play with Radish, if that's the way it's going to go, having Tanev back with McCabe, those seem like fits that don't take as much. Stolarz and Bobrovsky have been paired before in Florida. So if you look kind of step by step, it's not as daunting as it seems when you say there's 10 new players. That seems like too many. The biggest problem might be not on the ice, but just figuring out personalities. You know, just how everyone gets along and how the dressing room operates and all the rest of that. But as far as on the ice, it might be easier than a different kind of 10-person turnover.
6: Johnny, Hazy did a list last week or at the beginning of this week about the important players on this team for them to actually turn this around. How would you kind of quickly jumble together the most important pieces of these guys, the Austin Matthews, Bobrovskis, like, how would you put in place the most important characters for these guys to turn it around and try to get back into the playoffs?
0: I think symbolically, number one is Austin Matthews. He's got to be the guy that is the guy. He can't be just a really great player. He's got to be one of the best players because that's what he has been. And you guys seen pictures of him, and I don't want to overrate. He looks a little... Do they look a little thinner to you? Look a little lighter to you, perhaps, which I think is not necessarily a bad thing. Apparently, he's healthy. Now, we've heard that before, and it wasn't true. But if it's true this time, and he's no longer playing for Craig Berube, who's clearly his style of coaching did not mesh well with Austin Matthews' production, that gives him a chance. So I'll say Austin Matthews, one. Real, like, functionally, two is Bobrovsky, right? Your starting goalie, who's going to play 45 or so games. He's got to be better than he was last year. He's got to be back to the guy he was in the years prior to that. And him pairing up with Stolarz, if they can sort of spell each other, and Noodles will probably have, neither one of them can play very much. They both have to just really be healthy and share the load. But if Bobrovsky is what he is, they're good. And then the third one to me, and maybe this is a surprise, maybe it's not, I think it's Chris Tanev. Like, I think Chris Tanev being back on defense, given the struggles of the Maple Leafs in that area, given that, yeah, they brought in Radish, who's good, and Emil Mondre, who can move the puck. But I think someone's got to be a stopper. And Tanev is an elite-level stopper. And him and McCabe 2 years ago were one of the best defensive duos in the league. Last year, the Leafs were abysmal defensively. So I think Tanev being back healthy and as good as he can be is maybe the third most important piece. And then you can go McKenna or whoever it might be, or, you know, having Willie Nylander be really good. But those three guys, to me, if they all go, and it's not inconceivable that they do, you know, injury-related, age-related, but they could very well have great seasons. If they do, the Leafs are going to be a really good team.
7: So, and I'm stealing this. This is from First Up, where they were calling them the Toronto Maple Ifs. Is that what you're basically, because there's a lot of, like, ifs. Like, the certainty, obviously, when you look at it, like, if Willie Nylander is healthy, you know kind of what you're going to get. You're talking about if Austin Matthews, if Chris Tanev, if Bobrovsky can bounce back. Is that the only concern when you have, when you look at the roster? The one thing that I kind of concerned is the age. Like, they're an older group. Like, they brought in guys with that are 30 plus. So is there any concern about that, or is it just more if all of these things sort out, they'll be a really good team?
0: Just as a forward, I don't know if there's any team in the, you know, in the league that there are not ifs about. Like, right. Every team's got question marks. We love Montreal. Are they shooting a league high 12% this year, like they did last year? Are they going to win 12 games in overtime like off Cole Caulfield? Yeah. Like, there's ifs. There's ifs involved, right? So, yeah, I think the only other thing, Nunes, you're right, is last year they looked slow, and I don't know if the guys they brought in are like, Ross Levick is fast. I think that's one of the reasons they brought him, is because he can play, like, he physically skates fast. Like, Emile Andre, who's smaller, but he's also fast. Like, they need more pace. So beyond the ifs of age and health, I think pace, to me, they didn't move the puck quickly. They didn't move themselves quickly last year. And in the game today, if you can't play with pace, it's really hard to win. So that would be the other if to me. Can they become a faster team through their bodies or through their system to be more competitive?
8: Do you think Gavin McKenna will have an issue with the pace, and if he's playing with Tavares and Nylander and the way that they operate, how do you expect his transition to look early?
0: Early, there'll be some moments. Like, he won't be perfect. He'll get run over one time, and somebody will say, look, he's too small, and he'll get stripped in his own end trying to bring the puck to the guy. I say, look, he's not responsible enough. But he's gifted. He's a special player with the puck. And I think, having watched that line over the years, the beauty of playing with William Nylander, if you are one of the other two forwards, is that you can always just give him the puck. And he can protect it. He can transport it. He can buy time and space if you can't buy it for yourself because of your own speed or your own skill. And so I would expect them to be good. The question mark, AZ, will be how will they play when they don't have the puck? Mm-hmm. And, you know, can they trust them to be in their own end? We know Tavares is great in the faceoffs, but, you know, can you play against other teams' really good lines and not be vulnerable or not be too vulnerable defensively? That will be the question for the entire line, and McKenna will be part of that equation. But I think that's interesting. To me, the one question about him, guys, does he get on the first power play? And I don't think he will initially, because they have Radish, obviously, Nylander, Tavares, Matthews, obviously, and you're going to say McKenna or Nyes, I would imagine. So I don't think you take Matthew Nyes off the front of the net for Gavin McKenna to start the season on 2 days practice for tomorrow's exhibition game. Like, I don't think that happens, but I think at some point he's got to get there,
6: I got a little nugget for you, a little thought that me and Hazy B tossed around before we talked to Roger Goodell yesterday. I said to Hazy, it might be worth a little sniff in training camp because it hasn't been a possibility forever. Some Jack Roslovic on the power play in the bumper position like Braden Point, because they haven't had that availability or option forever. And he can be an assistance to Nylander down low on the goal line just to give it a try. If you look at Tampa Bay's power play last year, Radish was at the point, and Radish is now in Toronto. Auston Matthews, he's not Kucherov the way he distributes the puck, but he can be the guy on the left side. And Nylander can be the guy on the right. And if they want to put a righty in the bumper, just give a little sniff to Roslovic. Give me your thoughts.
0: As a right shot, there's not a ton of other options there, right? So if you need a righty and you want to work it off Matthews and Tavares on the goal line, presumably, then Roslovic, the way he shoots the puck, and a guy who's quick on loose pucks, it would make sense. I don't think it's happening, though. I don't think Roslovic's going to bump a Nyes and then a McKenna. Also, you know, Nick Paul has been pretty good in Tampa 2 years ago
6: in front of the net.
0: Like, he can be pretty good on the power play, just sort of banging around the front of the crease. So they'll have a second unit option, but as far, you know, for McKenna specifically, you know, he's bumped into a team with four really good forwards. And let's just say Jeff O'Neill is Matthew Nyes, power forward, really good goal scorer. Here comes first overall, and Jeff O'Neill gets bumped off the first power play, a practice in. you feel a little bit miffed. I think you got to wait a little while before you make that decision.
6: Well, I got to tell you one thing. If this kid McKinnon goes out there and makes incredible plays on the power play and he deserves to be out there, someone's going to get there. We talked about it yesterday. Someone's going to get their feelings hurt. Like, enough of this. You guys are going out there every single time and doing the same things, and whether you stink or not, you're still going out there. At least now, and Jim Hiller's got to have the stones to do it, which I think he does. He should have. Like, you're not going to go out there and make bad plays continuously and still go out there. We're going to have options. Nick Paul, you might go out there for John Tavares. Gavin McKenna, you might go out there for Matthew Nyes. There's options anyway.
7: That's what I was going to say. Like, is it just cemented that Tavares is on there, or would you look at that position, Johnny? I know Tavares is a good stick. He's strong in front of the net, wins, draws, all of that. And he's a power play guy, really, a specialist now because 5-on-5.
6: Not many guys better around the front of the net.
7: But if Nyes is the guy that is going to be in the front of the net, I've told you guys this. I felt like if you're developing Nyes, you get him to watch Zach Hyman on the power play and go, this is what you can do. Stand at the back post. Stand in front of the net. Nyes is a monster of a human. Like, he could do what Chris Kreider did for many years, you know, to come in on the power play. Is it just an absolute lock that Tavares is there? And, Johnny, because of what he's done on the power play?
0: I think it's pretty certain, yeah.
7: Yeah.
0: And like, you put the best group out there. I think O makes a very good point. Hey, if you're not doing the job, someone else will. If you're not the best person for it, we'll put the guy who is. But Tavares, his 5-on-5 play will continue to maybe, you know, slowly decline, but on the power play, strong stick in front, he still finishes.
7: Yeah.
0: And so if he's not going to be on the power play, then you're really sort of limiting how effective he's going to be. So I think the first guy, we're going down this road, the first guy off the power play will be Nyes. And then the second guy might be Nylander because they'll split to two groups before, you know, beyond that. But, maybe Nyes, but I don't think it's going to happen for the first couple weeks anyways.
6: Johnny, do you think Dylan Larkin and Connor Hellebuck kind of bit off more than they can chew here? Because we've been talking about it for a couple weeks now. Like, how do you not have something lined up if you're going to ask for a trade? Like, what's your assessment of all of this? Because they both look it looks weird right now.
0: Okay, first off, did you guys see the Dylan Larkin presser?
7: Mm-hmm. Yes.
0: Okay, I don't know if you've seen clips of this. And Dylan Larkin's he's a confident, sure of himself kind of guy. He's a mature player. That guy looked like a 12-year-old called in the principal office.
8: Yep.
0: I mean, it was so unsettling and sheepish, and awkward. I don't know what he's going through. I don't know why he requested a trade, but you knew what that press conference was going to be like, and to see him be so uncomfortable talking about it was strange to me because it was obviously the way it was going to go. So I don't know if that thing plays out very well, but on a bigger picture, I mean, if you're Dylan Larkin, I don't know if they're influenced by Brady Tkachuk saying, hey, I want to get traded and I want to get traded to Florida. And then he got it, and he got it soon.
6: But he knew that was going to happen.
0: He's a better player than Brady. Right. Like when Bill Larkin says, I want to get traded to Tampa, Florida, Vegas, or Minnesota, I'm assuming he thought I'm good enough, and he is really good with a really good contract, that this will happen quickly and I can sort of pick my spot. That's to me the miss in the calculation by these guys is that they could pick their spot as narrowly as they thought they could.
6: Blame the player or the agent, Johnny.
0: I'm so great. Well, that's the agent. That's the player. That's their entire support staff who make that call. And like, you don't just say, I'm going to go to one of three teams without clearly knowing those three teams might be really interested and will, not just interested, but willing to pay the price that they know it's going to take to get you. That to me has probably been the miss in the calculation by the players, or perhaps Winnipeg overstating the value of a goaltender as great as Hellebuck at this time of the calendar year, where things are a little bit different heading into camp than they were in July 1st or at the draft or whatever. But yeah, I agree with you. It feels like a miss because it's strange that these guys would go through this. And it's not in the best interest of the Winnipeg Jets for sure. But there's some, and you see here the fans talk about it, sort of gut reaction saying, don't bend. Make them wait.
7: Yeah.
0: Don't bail out and take a bad return. Don't take, you know, futures when you want present assets. Make him wait. Although I'm not sure that's a great call for the Jets and what they're trying to do this year, but it's sticky and it's really a battle right now, perhaps, especially Winnipeg of wills. Like, how long are you going to wait if you're Connor Hellebuyck? Noodles, are you going to wait till October? At some point, you know, like how long are you going to stay out before you go back in? I'm not sure, but both, we haven't seen this in a long time. What Hellebuck's doing, a guy with a contract sitting out waiting a trade.
7: So two comments quickly. One on the Hellebuyck thing. The longer this goes, the worse it is for everybody. And if he gets traded, keep in mind, when's the last time you've seen a guy that has held out for 3-4 months just hit the ground running and have a career year? You know, it's like
6: they usually stink when they come
7: jumping
6: back
7: on a moving train. So secondly, I want to go back to Dylan Larkin because I watched that press conference and Johnny, I don't know, like you said, principal's office, there's an elephant in the room there. Like he said, like, I'm not comfortable talking about it. And everybody has to know what it is behind the curtain. It has to be the players or whatever. It could be as simple as his relationship with Steve Yzerman or something has happened there. Where he's like, I'm not comfortable talking about it yet. Where it's like, okay, well, why'd you come
0: and
7: out?
0: And maybe
7: media?
0: Never will be.
7: Right. Yeah. He said,
0: and maybe I never will be. Which I'm like, I hope it's nothing serious, something right. Family. Like, who knows where your mind goes? But like, something's right. Going on there that I don't know. And if that's the case, I don't know what you probably have to do in media. But it did not help his cause in Detroit right now.
8: Well, and I think. That might be why Hellebuyck isn't there, because if you show up, you have to talk, and then right. It probably makes it worse. I think I don't know the full story, obviously. None of us do at this point with Larkin. I would have to believe what complicates it more is he's from there. Right. And, like, that's the difference. Brady Tkachuk may never step foot in Ottawa ever again unless he's playing a game that night and won't care. I don't know. Hopefully he does. And maybe they don't want him back. But he's from St. Louis, and he lives in Florida now. See ya. Gone. Yeah. Hellebuyck, the same thing. May never go back to Winnipeg. All right, what are you going to do? See you later. Dylan Larkin is from Michigan. Like, he's not just going to leave and never come back. You know, right. It's more, I would think it stings more for the locals. I think it's much more complicated in terms of his legacy. And I would have to believe that's a part of what's going on. It's much more emotional. Again, the Marner thing is an example here, not to bring Mitch up, but Mitch is from here. It made it more complicated. Right. Like, it just did, because he's from Toronto. And him leaving, I'm sure that hurt. I'm sure it did for him. It did for a lot of fans. The media got a little bit more emotional, I think, for people. And I think the same thing probably applying with Larkin right now, as you would expect.
0: Yeah, makes sense.
8: Yeah.
0: And you think about, he's never played anywhere but there, right? University of Michigan, exactly. Grand Rapids, Detroit. Like, he's just known that area. So I don't know. And like Sean Horkoff, it's a tricky situation as an interim GM 2 months later that you got to go beside that guy and handle your sort of first real public moment in that environment. It just doesn't feel like it's, a smooth sailing first day for Detroit. It's your first day.
8: I know.
0: And
8: I've
0: it's
8: not kind of
0: noise.
8: 11 years.
0: Not ideal.
8: 11 years.
0: Not ideal.
8: Johnny, you're voting on the top 50 like we do every year, and the top 10 was revealed today. McDavid at one, I don't believe is a surprise, but can you give us one guy you think, if at the end of the year, could pass him? Who would your vote go to if we fast forward to April 15th that could be actually better than McDavid this year?
0: Obviously Nathan MacKinnon could do it. I think the way that he plays, the way he leads his team, the physicality. I think there's a chance Macklin Celebrini could do it if he gets a bit more support. Think about how great he was last year, guys. And San Jose was not good. He was great. San Jose was not. So he's part of that conversation. And obviously Kucherov he's led the league in points per game the last 3 years, right? I know he's a winger and he's a different kind of player. So those guys could sort of be there, but and then a goaltender, Noodles. I don't know. Like, could Sorokin have 12 shutouts and be the best player of the league? Yeah, possibly. I wouldn't vote for Sorokin next year, but he might be the best player this year if it goes that way.
6: Hazy B thinks Celebrini will be the best player in the league by Christmas.
8: I did not say
6: Dude,
8: that.
6: Dude, you said that.
7: No,
6: you said it.
7: I agree with Brian on one thing. That you said year three, a lot of these guys pop. and this is Celebrini's year three.
6: Hey, that's well, if you didn't say exactly what I just said, what did you say?
8: I have no idea, because that was just a fabrication of whatever the hell you
6: No, it isn't, dude.
8: This is what I call
6: commercial break talk, and you said in the studio, I think there's a chance Celebrini's the best player.
8: Okay, maybe I did say that, because I voted him too on the list. I voted him too. I think that's the obvious baton passing. I think because MacKinnon is older, Kucherov's older. They're not taking over McDavid next year, and that wasn't the question we asked. We asked at the end of this season, but I think there is maybe a 50-50 chance next year McDavid's reign ends at number one. You know, it's been 10 straight years. It's the same thing with Sid. 10 years ago, Sid was 28. That's not a crazy take. Celebrini, I think, is following in their footsteps. I think he's that good.
6: But you know what? You know what's happened when you've kind of criticized Jesus or had predictions. He goes crazy.
8: Did he win a heart last year?
6: No, but he had a
8: interesting. Interesting.
6: Okay.
8: He did.
7: What was your take last year, though?
6: He said you'd never get 100.

0: Babcock's going to reel back his minutes, I would guess. I don't think he's playing 26 minutes a night.
1: Really?
0: Yeah.
1: He's going to, the guy, he's just so good. And you know who else I think has just been getting slighted a little bit? That guy he plays with, Draisaitl.
2: Mm-hmm. Well, him that at guy six gets, was ridiculous for me. I had him.
1: That is insulting to me and Leon. At number six? Yeah, Come on,
3: so
1: man.
3: So who's he better than?
1: Dude, I think.
0: Is he better than McKinnon?
1: I'll tell you what,
2: he's
1: Johnny.
2: He's better than Celebrini right
1: if
2: now.
1: If Jesus doesn't win the heart, I think there's a good chance Leo can. Because he's just that good. And people, they get excited like Hayes. He's like, oh, look over there. You're Celebrini.
0: Yeah, but again, McDavid, in his second year, I believe, was rated number one on this list. Like, he's been number one for 10 years. He's going into year 12. Do the math, right? Like, So 10 years ago, we were having the same chat. Like, how dare you disrespect Sid? And how dare you and it was like, well, I'm sorry. This guy, I know what's coming. That's all I'm saying about Celebrini. I think I got to read on what's coming. Like, for watching him the last 2 years, watching him at the Olympic Games, I'm not betting against that guy being the best player in the league at some point in his life.
1: I just think it should be McKinnon. 1A, Leon, 1B. He's that good. Stop disrespecting Leo.
2: Well, it's just tough because there is such great players at the top.
0: Yeah,
2: like you can literally make an like Cale Makar at five. I the one thing I thought was amazing and rightfully so, but I don't like Barkov at 10. He didn't play last year.
0: I didn't have him at 10.
2: I didn't have him.
1: Let's hear this. Hang on a sec. 12, hang on. Where'd you have Barkov?
3: Went up two spots.
0: I know. Goes up without playing.
1: Hayes
2: had him at 40.
0: No, I didn't. I had him just outside of the top 10. Like, it wasn't crazy. But
1: yeah,
0: Johnny's
1: you probably
0: right.
1: had him at 11.
0: I had him high. I had him in the top 15. I expect he's going to be a very good player this year. But I think I had Suzuki ahead of him. Based on what he's done the last couple of years.
2: Well, that might be a guy who's not getting enough love.
0: Yeah.
2: You know, when you look at it. Like,
3: here's the conversation. You want to spark a conversation? Give me Eichel, Matthews, and Suzuki's rankings on each person's list.
0: That's a
3: great those three guys, because not the cumulative list, but on your own list, who do you see being better than each other? Because they're all right there, 12, 13, 14 on the master list, but they would all be somewhere, but if you put one ahead of the other, that to me would be interesting stuff and get people riled up because you're going to have some strong opinions on each guy.
2: Well, quickly, I'm looking at my list. Like, do you know yours, Brian?
0: I'm looking at mine.
2: Who did you have in those rankings?
0: I had Suzuki and Eichel ahead of Barkov.
2: No, Matthews we're talking.
0: I had Matthews at 14.
2: But did you have Suzuki and Eichel ahead of Matthews?
0: I put Suzuki and Eichel ahead of them.
2: Yeah, I had Suzuki, Eichel, Matthews in that, not 12, 13, 14, but
0: it's
2: in
0: just
2: that.
0: It's more difficult to get a read on Austin. Like that's really what it is. It's not, I think Austin is more than capable of being better than both those guys. He could launch himself back into top five this year. I think he's still got the capabilities in his prime. Yeah, he's had 2 years of injuries and, you know, I'm uncertain. He's playing with Roslovic off the bat. I don't know what that, like Suzuki's playing with Caulfield and Slefkovsky. That line is going to pop.
2: Or Kreider.
3: Kreider.
0: Maybe Kreider.
3: Kreider on the first game day.
0: Okay, maybe Kreider. There you go. We'll see how long that lasts. But yeah, I don't know. I'm bullish on Matthews certainly getting back into the hunt, but he's got to show.
3: The only caution with Matthews, guys, is for 3 years he said he's had a good summer and healthy. And I don't think it was true. I don't blame him for saying he had a good summer and is healthy when he comes to training camp, but I'm not sure it was entirely true. Mm-hmm. He's saying it again. If it's true and he's actually been healthy all summer and his knee's all good and his hip's all good and his back's all good and his wrist is all good and his elbows, then yeah. But we gotta see it. Gotta see him moving around the ice to believe that he's sort of back physically.
0: Yeah.
3: Cause then, you know, the points will come with that.
0: And we'll see it quickly, right? I think we're going to see it and know it quickly.
3: I think so.
0: And that'll be a big statement.
2: Brian Hayes.
3: Tomorrow night. McDavid. I got a game tomorrow night.
0: There you go. You're calling it. What did You're I say, Noodles?
2: Here's it's in our group chat. Brian Hayes says Connor McDavid will never reach 150 points again in his career. What do you think?
0: There you go. That's not 120 though.
2: And then it says Hayes, I'm not sure McDavid wins a Hart Trophy again in his career. I mean,
0: I'm one for one on that one. Kucherov,
3: I mean, I think I called you. I'm like, listen, the Hart, he will win. The 150, you have a better chance to hold off with that.
0: All right.

0: I hate how I'm being labeled as like the
1: anti-McDavid.
2: You're anti-Jesus.
0: I know. It's outrageous. Like he's,
3: You need more Jesus in your life, Hayes.
0: You're right. I love him. I voted him one. I say it every year. I still vote him. That's why I think he's the best player. I'm just being reasonable, man. You guys are a little bit too crazy with your takes when it comes to that. All right, Johnny. Back in the swing of things. I'm a reasonable guy.
3: We're crazy with our takes. Yeah. Good to know.
0: I'm a reasonable guy. I'm a room temperature taker. That's how I operate. All right, buddy. We'll do it early next week.
3: All right, fellas. Have a good weekend.
0: There's Mike Johnson joining us here, our TSN hockey analyst. 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I would love to see McDavid dominate, put up huge numbers, win a Stanley Cup.
2: He will.
0: I'm pushing for that. Obviously I want to see him succeed, but right. Saying he's not going to top out at 150 plus points again, I don't think is some like disrespectful comment. You know, he's 12 years into his career.
1: And he had an amazing season where he had 60 goals. Like that's
0: It's 64 that year. Exactly.
1: Yeah, crazy.
0: So,
1: crazy.
0: You know, the Hart, obviously if the best player in the league can win the Hart. I mean, but it's just, it's tough to keep doing it. It's tough to get the voters going for you. You're competing with obviously a group of players that are really good right now. Kucherov, McKinnon, Celebrini's on his way, among others. So we'll see. We're getting close to go time. Preseason starting tomorrow night. You can hear the game right here on TSN Radio, Leafs Habs. All right. More NFL picks coming up. Best bets later in the hour. Jay's down in Texas. 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
9: Like, do they need to find a way to win against a really good team 20-7?
10: That has to happen at some point. It just, right. It's too tough. It's,
9: yeah.
10: Allen's
9: like,
10: not
9: you can't do that all the way to the
10: no.
9: Super Bowl,
10: you're
9: can
10: not
9: you?
10: Putting 41 up every single night.
9: Yeah, because you're going to run into a team in the finals or the Super
10: yep.
9: Bowl like the Eagles did to the Chiefs
10: mm-hmm.
9: 2 or 3 years ago where they just absolutely suffocated them.
10: Yep. They're going to need their defense. I like their defensive line. I thought their defensive line, a lot of pressure, got after Goff, kind of shut down Gibbs in the run game a fair amount. Their secondary was suspect at times. That's going to have to improve for sure. And yeah. Ed Oliver was injured. That was a big hit last night to the defensive line, but I thought they recovered without him. But yeah, you can't give up 30 plus every single game. You just can't rely on Allen and the offense to do it every night. It's not like at some point he's going to have an off night. The weather's going to be bad. The defense on the other team's going to play great. You got to find different ways to win, right? Every league.
11: Yeah.
10: Every league. If you're going to be a championship team, you got to win multiple ways.
11: But they
9: as much as I love the guy and he's so good and he's so talented and high energy, but he scares the hell out of me when he starts running all the time and he's like threatening the throws and I'm like, someone's gonna get this guy,
11: yeah.
9: Man.
11: That's what you worry about, him getting rocked, like somebody stepping up and, you know,
9: he runs a lot, man. Like he's
11: track,
9: out,
11: right?
9: He puts himself out there.
10: He gets
9: a lot.
10: Hit.
11: And keep in mind
10: hit.
11: Too, there are, you know, guys in this league who don't care. They'll take a late, you know, he ran one out of bounds and he got it. There was a chance for a defender to absolutely crush him, and he pulled up at the last second. But there are lunatics that won't. And you imagine if he takes a penalty, takes a suspension, and runs right over him one time. Like, that's what scares me with him running so much. If he actually gets crushed one time, that changes the dynamic of how that team
10: very
11: works.
10: Much so. He's got a LeBron feel to them, though, that it's like he just doesn't get
11: he's
10: hurt.
11: So strong.
10: Yeah, he's just
11: oh,
10: so big.
11: Knock on wood.
10: Strong, he takes on hits, he takes on contact, and he just gets up. But it's a tough sport, man, and you're not kidding. You get running around and maybe not even getting hit. It just, you're putting your body in tough spots, stopping and starting and all that. And I don't want to get there mentally in terms of what could happen, but obviously the Bills' whole season lies in the health and,
11: sure.
10: and performance of Josh Allen. So you guys had a big one last night. That means Al's brother and I have got the 1 p.m. window and the Sunday night window. I don't love these games. I mean, these are tough games. It's Texans -2.5 against the Bengals. That is the current line. Now, Nico Collins was just ruled out. That's a big hit to the Houston offense. But Joe Burrow's banged up. Like, he's going to play. I'd be very surprised if he didn't play.
9: Again, though? Like, holy crap.
10: I know. Now he's been, I think, downgraded to questionable. I'd be shocked if he didn't play. But he is hurt all the time. And Al's brother and I have been going back and forth on this. If Bengals are 1-0, Texans 0-1. They're at home. The Texans have got to win this game.
11: Yeah.
10: Like, they, and I didn't love their performance last week. I think a lot of that, though, was Allen. Burrow is a very good quarterback, but if he's banged up, I don't think that offense will torch that defense the same way. We're going to lay the points and take the Texans here. We're going to lock in -2.5. Just based on desperation, we've talked about it all week. 0-2 teams, you're in big trouble. Like, Houston is, I think they're a very good team. They have to win this game at home.
11: Yeah.
10: So we're gonna bank on that. We think the defense will be better. Even without Nico Collins, Stroud was okay. Could be a tight game, could be a lower scoring game than we saw last week, but we'll lay the points. Houston 2.5. Lock it in. All right, but you're on it. Broncos, Jags. This is a tough game. Very tough window. Broncos 2.5. Same situation. Set at home, facing 0-2. Jags pumped the Browns last week. Very difficult game. Owen Wilson on the clock.
9: It's very difficult to make this decision because I think the Jacksonville Jaguars are one of those fake teams. They prove it year after year. I don't know if it's because of Trevor Lawrence or what, but they always seem to have this stretch where people start talking about them and taking them seriously, and then they just they lay an incredible egg somewhere where you look at them and you're like, that team wasn't for real anyway.
10: Mm-hmm.
9: But they're going to be for real this weekend.
10: You're taking the Jags.
9: We're taking the Jags.
11: Oh,
9: and we're taking
11: wow.
9: the Jags. And save your criticism and your chirps for that selection. Scares me a little bit
10: Denver
9: with the desperation.
10: Denver was terrible last week. Like, they were terrible. And
9: that's
10: like,
9: what scares me, dude.
10: Yeah. I just feel like they can't be that bad. Like, their tackling in particular was historically awful. And, you know, they're going to have to show up and be a lot tougher this week. But if they're not desperate enough for this fight, their season is in peril. Like, they're in big, big trouble, the Denver Broncos. All right, you're taking the points. Jags plus 2.5.
9: The Denver Broncos, who you said were going to win the Super Bowl this year.
10: But listen, they may make me look like a stooge pretty quickly here if they lose this game. Like, tough get out of the gate at Kansas City at home to the Jags. Very tough. But okay. All right, you guys are taking the points, 2.5 Jags. Sunday Nighter Chiefs laying 6.5 against the Colts.
9: Dude, that's Chiefs all
10: day. I gotta let my partner spread his wings, right? Al's brother needs to fly. Again, we continue to talk about it. Colts 0-1, they got beat up horribly at home against Baltimore.
9: Dude, you're telling me you let this guy talk you into the Colts?
10: Chiefs,
9: say it.
10: They carved up a terrible performance by the Broncos defense. I don't think their offense is going to crush a team this week. We're going to take the points in Indy. I think Danny Dimes finds a way to put some points on the board.
9: Dude, we got to have a horn defense or a siren for the first ridiculous call of the year.
10: No, and Al's brother's got a ton of tremendous information that he's been sending me, and he's all over this pick, and he's a big believer in the idea that the Colts last year through 10 weeks were what we can expect again this year. It's 6.5. We are taking the points.
11: There's the horn.
9: JP, thank you. Hit it again.
10: I'm sorry. Listen, the Chiefs got to do it more than just once. Like, they got to prove that they this is a 6.5 point spread. That's a big number. Like, that's FanDuel saying they're going to blow the doors off the Colts.
9: I will say one thing. I believe it was a couple years ago, Luke Wilson predicted an Indy over the Chiefs upset. Predicted it, and it happened.
10: Yeah. Man's a legend. I'm a little bit worried that Luke is not fond of the Broncos. Like, his pick is,
11: yeah?
10: I don't know if that's more pro-Jags or anti-Broncos.
9: Well, what you should be concerned about is some bias in a selection. You know that Al's brother is a actual diehard Colts fan.
10: Yeah, super fan. I know, super fan. Like, he sent me this note. What did he send me? An adjustment from in. He just sent me a bunch of different stuff. But teams coming off a double-digit week one loss at home or a neutral site have gone 28-9 against the spread following league week after since 2015. And he's got a bunch of other stuff on next-gen stats. I can't even get into it all. But he's convinced, and he's convinced me. We're taking the points, and we'll take Indianapolis on Sunday night. So there you go. And then the Monday night of the Rams back home. Right, you see Sean McVay say he just hopes they never play in Australia ever again.
9: My boy Roger lied to me. I asked him, what did everybody think of it? Yeah, they loved it.
10: Yeah.
9: Really?
10: Well, yeah, he's kind of got to say that. But McVay,
9: think about it. Like, I've talked about it at length. Like, the season is so busy, and you've got your travel, you've got your family, you got to, and then somebody sends you an email from your team 6 months before the season starts and says, FYI, you guys are shooting out to Australia. I would be so mad. Like, when I played in Carolina all those years, there was no European games for them because it just, there was no sex appeal for the league, I guess, back then. They've done it since. But it, I don't need to go to Europe and play two games in the middle of an 82 game season. So it's just, it's crazy stuff. I would hate it.
10: Yeah. Listen, they're, I can't imagine players want to do it because again, you're talking about all these players are American players too. They have no connection. They don't care. No. They're not benefiting from Australia loving the NFL. That's the owners that are going to benefit from
11: that. And that league, it, like, they're like a country. They just, the NFL, anything goes.
10: Yep.
11: And, you know, to me, them going over there, you want to grow the game, but they, like, they dominate anyways. It doesn't matter. Like,
10: that's it. It's so big in the U.S. And that's why they're so expanding. Big. Like, because they've gotten everything they could in the U.S. and in Canada for that matter. You know, there isn't a stadium. Like he was talking, Goodell was talking about how there were 100,000 people at that game in Australia. There is not a stadium in Canada that can match that. They go to Azteca in Mexico City because it's 80,000 people, 90,000 people. You know, when they go over to London, they're playing in a stadium with 80,000 people. We just don't have that. So that's a part of the issue, you know, and they're not going to build a stadium in Toronto or Vancouver or Montreal for a couple of preseason games or regular season games. Yeah, and that's it. You're not going to do that.
9: I did find it interesting how he said some of the teams that are doing these games, they're not going to be hosting a Super Bowl. Like if you have a building like Buffalo does, why aren't you a potential host for the Super Bowl? Like Minnesota hosted it a couple of years ago.
10: Yeah, I think
11: Minnesota has a roof.
10: They have a roof.
9: So what, man? There was a Super Bowl in New York a couple years ago outside. I know that's New York.
10: The difference is the market too. There just are not. There's not enough hotels and stuff. Like the Super Bowl is a massive operation. We just went last year. It's insane how the NFL takes over the place and the amount of hotels.
11: Can you imagine
10: and
11: though, like February. Name me the date. What is it? Second?
10: Well, it's six. Valentine's Day this year.
11: Okay, 14. So February 14th, you're in Buffalo.
9: I guess that's...
11: And it is 4 feet of snow, and people are digging out.
10: People are lining up trying to get into
11: people
10: the anchor
11: bar. People are coming
10: bar.
11: From all over the world to get... It just, it's probably one where they like, hey, we get it. You just...
10: Yep.
11: There's certain built, like certain cities probably can't do it because of what could come with it, you know?
10: That's it. And you need the infrastructure, you need the hospitality, and ideally some weather to break your way. Like the New York one's a one-off because they built the new stadium. That's it. They're not going back to New York. That's New York. They'd love to be there. They're like, not happening. All right, Best Bet's coming up. Jays Rangers tonight. Overdrive continues up on YouTube Live.
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0: Rich Eisen, a man barely alive. With AI, we can rebuild him. We can make the world's second bionic man stronger. We're not sure about faster. The Rich Eisen Show. On today's show, senior writer for the MMQB, Albert Breer. And now, with inflation, it's the $46 million man, Rich Eisen.
2: Hey there, everybody. Welcome to this edition of the Rich Eisen Show, and not to put too fine a point on it. The stakes are very high. This could wind up being the most consequential show I've ever done. Because, if it doesn't go well, if somehow, some way I'm off, that might mean that the 30 years that I've been a national sportscaster and everything that I've been fortunate enough to accomplish could all be because I had an appendix. And this is my first appendixless show of my career.
3: Of your life.
2: Of my life. Yeah. So, hey, Disney Plus, ESPN app, ESPN Radio, Sirius XM Channel 80. This is an experiment. The pressure's on. I feel I've got it in me. Even though the it is definitely not an appendix, because that thing is out. That's a fact. Hey, Chris, how are you?
4: Hey, man. Great to see you, dude. Welcome back.
2: Who am I and what am I doing here?
4: I'm great at partying.
2: Good to see you, Jay. How are you?
5: Hey, good to see you, Rich.
2: TJ Jefferson, how are you?
3: I got to be honest with you, bro. You losing your appendix was not in the script.
2: It was not in the script. No. It's the first Omaha of the football season.
3: I tried not to get too far ahead, but I didn't.
2: Well, thank you to Colleen Wolf for pinch hitting in a true pinch hitter.
3: Right.
2: Thanks to Suze for her outstanding reporting from the field.
3: Yes. That was phenomenal.
2: While I was under general anesthesia. By the way, I salute general anesthesia. At attention.
3: Is he 5-star?
2: Very much so. Good to see everybody out there, and thank you to everybody for your well wishes. I'm back.
3: Welcome back, brother.
2: I'm back. Oh. Listen, I chose the Buffalo Bills to win the American Football Conference this year and Josh Allen to be the MVP. And so far, you know, one of the things I like other than just being healthy, not needing emergency surgery, is being right. And so far, kind of right, because the Bills look superb, although their defense could use to have the bolts tightened a little bit. But they didn't have Ed Oliver last night. No problem. Because Josh Allen is not from this planet. When he was first coming to the fore in Western New York after being drafted out of Wyoming, you could just see he had this special ability to take over a game, to dominate, to be 1,000% indefatigable. If you want to look that up, where you can't tire him out. He tires you out. Mm-hmm. Every single time you think you got him where you can get him, he'll wiggle out of a sack, or what he did with Aiden Hutchinson last night, somehow get his right arm free and flip the ball away. He'll run it. He'll throw it. He'll do everything he possibly can. He'll run over you. He'll run through you. He'll pass it. He'll do whatever. He'll do it all. And that's why I called him the Mandalorian quarterback. Because he will show you this is the way. He's got all sorts of weaponry at his disposal, and he will show you this is the way. Last night, in his performance, where he opened up the new Highmark Stadium with an opening drive, that, of course, if the new head coach, Joe Brady, could give Allen the ability to score the first touchdown in the new stadium, he was going to do that, and he did. And then Allen followed it up, the rushing touchdown, with two passing touchdowns. He came up with another rushing touchdown and passing touchdown the rest of the night. His stat line, a mere 248 passing yards, but he had three passing touchdowns, 69 rush yards, two rushing touchdowns. His nine passes and rushing touchdowns combined with no turnovers this season. He's the third player in history to have that through the team's first two games of a season. The others are named Peyton Manning in 2013 and Patrick Mahomes in 2018, and both of them went on to win the most valuable player. But last night, instead of the Mandalorian with that performance, we found out on the TNF postgame, Richard Sherman let it drop that he, I guess a little birdie told him that, that Allen was shivering in a hot tub before the game because he was battling the flu. Jeez. So Michael Jordan is being thrown around with Josh Allen right now. It's his flu game. And with all due respect, Jordan had his flu game in the NBA Finals. We need to see Josh Allen in a Super Bowl, as we all know, and it feels like this could be the year. But in all honesty, and I understand I'm about to make an analogy that might make people wince. I don't care. I don't have an appendix.
3: Yeah, what you got to lose?
2: What do I have to lose? Really, the comparison, I think, for Josh Allen is Shohei Ohtani.
3: Ooh.
2: Because he's two players in one. When Ohtani's healthy enough to pitch. He's the Ohtani of football. Where he's just so physically gifted and nobody else looks like him. You know, others can play like him. Listen, Lamar Jackson's got two MVPs.
5: Sure does.
2: You know, Lamar Jackson can run it and throw it as well. But Josh Allen's numbers are remarkable because he is a running back who's also your quarterback, or he's your quarterback who's also a running back. This is nuts, guys. And this all comes off of the Thursday night game for sure. He now, in his career, has 83 rushing touchdowns. That's tied with Jim Taylor for 18th most in NFL history. Last year, Josh had 14 rushing touchdowns. He currently has four. Let's just give him the same number of rushing touchdowns this year as last. Correct?
5: Sure.
2: Let's just do that for the sake of this conversation.
5: No reason to think otherwise.
2: Right? That would give him 93 in his career, which would leave him 12th all time, two clear of Jerome Bettis and Franco Harris. They're both in the Hall. That would leave him six behind Barry Sanders, seven behind Marshall Faulk. And if you really want to go crazy, won't do it this year, but Josh is really in his prime right now. That would leave him 13 rushing touchdowns behind Jim Brown. What we are seeing is a unicorn. It really is. Again, I'm when I say this, I do not mean to denigrate any other rushing, throwing quarterbacks. I'm not denigrating Lamar or Jalen Hurts has been to two Super Bowls. He's won one. His best games were in those Super Bowls where he could have been the MVP of the one that he lost. So Josh has more work to do. But what we're seeing is nuts. It's unstoppable. The Lions were just like, kind of like Rocky, like throw the damn towel. It felt over. Now, there were a couple times where the back door was open. I don't just mean gambling, which it was for a bit. But, yeah. The Lions have come out the gate, man. Now, 1-1 and just licking their wounds, and the Bills sent them back to Detroit in a fetal position. With a first team to record 35 points and 400 yards of offense in each of their first two games of a season since the 2020 Packers. And it helps offset the fact that they're the third team in NFL history to start the season 2-0 despite allowing 30 points in both games, joining the 2000 Rams and 1991 Bills. So. Dan Campbell and the Lions, we'll talk about them in a moment, but the Bills are clearly the team right now that is setting a standard. We'll see if the Ravens do, how they follow up their win over the Colts in Indianapolis, where they kind of BTA'd them, and they're coming home to take on the Saints, who damn near pulled off the win against the Lions, who could very well be 0-2 right now. And Josh Allen was just making sure that everyone in this stadium won't forget that first night, whether it was the key to the stadium that the Bills, in a very classy manner, I don't know if anybody saw that, they left a key.
5: For everyone, right?
2: Yeah. And what looked like a coin on everybody's seat.
5: I didn't see that.
2: That's yeah, and a note saying, this is your stadium, Buffalo.
5: It's cool.
2: And then the Canadian and American national anthems, beautiful moment. And these fans will never forget it, because Josh Allen and the Bills put on a show. And as if this man can't get any better, it looks like he is. Had this to say afterwards.
6: Yeah, I think at the national anthem, you know, caught myself like taking it all in and understanding how cool of my, what I get to do. You know, my job is the coolest thing in the world. It's everything that I've ever wanted, to be the quarterback of an NFL franchise. And I'm just very fortunate that I ended up here in Buffalo and got to, you know, be the first quarterback to open this, this stadium, which is a, you know, it's a special spot.
2: Yeah, it sure is, man. Back-to-back games with multiple passing and rushing touchdowns for the second time in his career. Do you know how many other players have done that at least once? Zero. No other player in NFL history has done it even once. He's now done it twice. I mean, and then, you know, the only issue is James Cook is reaching for the pylon. Because he knows he might not get, his quarterback's vulturing him. Joe Brady, after the game, said he told James Cook, stop doing that. I will get you one.
5: I don't blame
2: it.
7: It was important for me to get Jimbo in there. You know, I told him, just don't reach. I'll give him another opportunity. I didn't like how he finished the play before. But he's running hard. There was one drive where I felt like it was an incredible drive for us, running the same play over and over and over, and he kind of got us all the way down the field. I think it was the third quarter. Might have been the second. It's all blending together right now. But Jimbo's in a great place, and I wanted him to get in the end zone, and I told him, I said, look, man, don't reach, and I'll get you in the next play. But, like, that's a smoke detector right there. But he's been really good these first 2 weeks, minus the, you know, the putting the ball on the ground last week.
2: He's the first coach in Bills history to start his tenure 2-0. According to Elias, 77 points through the first two career games, a head coach, fourth most in the Super Bowl era. Mike Martz, 78 in 2000. Dan Campbell in 2015. I guess that's when he was in interim, right? In 82. And then, this is nuts, Bud Carson.
3: Talking the 70s.
2: Yeah, well, Bud Carson back in 1989. But all good in the hood. We're waiting to, Albert Breer will join us an hour or two to see what's going on with DJ Moore. The first initial made it look pretty damn bad, but apparently he might even be able to play their next game, which is another home date against the Chargers. And then the Patriots come in. Their next three are in the new high mark in a row before they visit the Rams on Monday night. Oh, baby, that week five. They visit Vegas and then a bye. And then that game against Baltimore, because right now those are the two teams in the AFC that looked the best in week one. You want to add a third. There he is in week 12. Mahomes again is on their schedule. That's Thanksgiving night in the new high mark. You got the Bears at home as well on a Saturday before Christmas, where they're in Denver. The schedule's just going to be filled with must-see games to watch Josh Allen against these teams, and it'll challenge them. But James Cook, 135 rushing yards and that touchdown. Dalton Kincaid is killing it. First Bills player with 200 receiving yards for the first two games of a season since Stephon Diggs 4 years ago. All working. Check the box. The Ohtani of the NFL. That's what I was thinking. two positions in one. You need a running back. You need a quarterback. There's one guy who can do both. Because with all due respect to everybody else who runs it, I don't know if they can throw it like Josh. And I know that sounds like I'm denigrating Lamar, but Lamar doesn't run it nearly as many times as Josh does now. Maybe the new OC will just say, screw it. That'd be a pretty good idea.
3: Which is funny because all the Lamar detractors always think of him as strictly a running quarterback.
2: Well, he's not, right?
3: As much as
2: we know that.
3: Yeah.
5: He threw for 40 touchdowns.
2: Right.
3: Or you guys aren't distracted.
2: It's just though that, you know, maybe because Lamar has Derrick Henry. Hey, listen, James Cook led the league in rushing last year.
3: I'm glad you said that because all last night I was thinking, we always talk about who were the best running backs. You always get Gibbs and Robinson and Saquon.
8: And no one says.
3: Nobody says Big Jim Cook, man. Yeah. And it's like 3,752 yards and 30 touchdowns the last three seasons. He doesn't get the respect that he deserves. And it's because, you know, he's got this guy behind him, in front of him, who's so amazing.
2: Think about it. If he has the same rushing touchdown year this year as he had last year, he will be in the top 12 all time of rushing touchdowns. And he'll be 1 year away of having triple digits on that front. And he's going to pass some serious rushers while he also has now 30,000 career yards and 225 career passing touchdowns on top of it. That's why I'm going Ohtani.
3: I see what you're saying.
5: Josh Allen was playing so good. Just to lose in the AFC Championship game this year.
2: No, I know what you're saying. And again, that's
3: where he's at though, right?
2: That's where it's at.
3: He's so good.
5: We gotta get there, man. We gotta get to the big one.
3: None of this other stuff is surprising people.
2: This is what, that's all that's missing.
5: Stats are cool, man, but.
2: This is all that's missing.
5: Yeah.
2: This is all that's missing and Bills fans know it. They feel it, but they got a new stadium. That defense, right? Like they're
5: not great,
2: but collectively they can make some plays when they need to.
5: I mean, you're giving up 31 a game.
2: Doesn't matter, I guess.
5: But is it going to be one of those
2: last night? Last night it was
5: for everyone.
2: Last night it was just a garbage touchdown at the end.
5: So they give up 24 a game.
2: I hear you. It's not great.
3: But you lose Oliver, right? Like pregame warmups. Like what?
2: Yeah.
5: But who would you rather be? Would you rather be the team after 2 weeks averaging 31 points scored per game or giving up 31 per game? Because I'd kind of rather be the averaging 31 per game.
2: I want to put points on the board. That's the way you win games. You know, Warren Sapp always told us the notion of defense wins championships is over. That was 70s. That was NFL films, Spiral, Lynn Swan making a catch era stuff. Defense gives you a chance. Offense wins you championships. It's what he would always tell us. 99 in your program, number one in your heart. What a great start to the season for the Buffalo Bills. Not so much for the Lions, who we'll talk about shortly. But I was going to do my power rankings on Wednesday if it wasn't for that pesky emergency appendectomy. So I'm going to give it to you coming up next because I know you guys want my power rankings more than I want to deliver.
5: Did you see ours? Ours were pretty good this week.
2: You know, they were good. I saw people were consuming it, but it's my first time I'm giving a power rankings on a Friday, which means I have one team that's already a leg up. It is what they say as it is. I think that was an excellent first segment. Mm-hmm. I'm feeling confident in my ability to keep broadcasting without an appendix. 844-204-RICH, number to dial. Let's have a chat as well here on this Friday edition, week two, The Rich Eisen Show.
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0: 86 home runs. Now, I think we all know that even if you hit 15 home runs in a month, that's 90 home runs, and that's not realistic.
1: Mm-hmm.
0: I have no idea if the Panthers have a bad defense. We won't really find that out. And it takes me back to the 2001 season when we had a 13-3 record, had the number two seed, but we lost to the defending champion Ravens and the Packers twice, and we had two miracle wins against the 49ers and the Browns. And we were an 11-win team that had 13 wins, and we got our butts kicked against the Eagles because we weren't prepared to play playoff-caliber
1: teams.
0: So
1: what's your point, Carl? Like, are you saying people are overlooking the Bears?
0: I think this team, the way they're set up, is we're going to beat up on the bad teams and lose to the good teams.
1: I don't know about that, pal.
0: We're going to be a high-win team that's going to lose in the first couple games for the next 2 or 3 years.
1: No.
0: Because we're lopsided on how we draft, and we're way too many toys for Ben in the toy chest that he only plays with for a week, and we don't have enough money going to the stove and the kitchen and the patio, and the defense is very weak, and we need players with our fingers crossed to come in right away in the next 2-3 years and perform, and we turn into the Bengals and the Cowboys, and it's not going to sustain long-term winning to the Super Bowl. We're just going to be a great, you know, long regular season team, and the playoffs, we're not going to be – our offense is not going to stand up to playoff caliber defense.
1: I don't know about that, Carl. Carl, let me just say this to you, man. You sound like a diehard Bears fan. You've been through the wars. You're mentioning Tuffy Rhodes to me. I mean, you've been around. Doesn't this look different to you, though? Like, how many times have you been waiting for a quarterback? How many times have you been waiting for your quarterback to be a difference maker and somebody who can take over a game? And it's not, last year was just sometimes pull a rabbit out of a hat type of magic. And defensively, you came up with turnovers to cover some warts. I understand that.
0: Yeah.
1: But what you got, Carl, is a terrific running offense. We're all talking about Caleb and, you know, throwing this, throwing that. The running offense with Swift and Monongai is top notch, and that can get you through the cold of January. And we'll find out, and thanks for the call, we'll find out who the monsters can be in the midway at some point. But just enjoy what you got, which, by the way, is a coach who is just 1,000% the man, it feels. And the narrative in Detroit now is that Ben Johnson was the secret sauce. It wasn't Dan Campbell, which I'm sure would rankle Dan Campbell and is definitely disrespectful to Dan Campbell. But also just saying, you know, look, just ask anyone in Detroit, you want Ben Johnson back and you've got him. He didn't go to Vegas. He didn't tell Tom Brady, I'll take your job. He's like, I'll go to Chicago, where it's tough to have a high-flying offense, but I'll also play a game in Minnesota every year. I'll play a game in Detroit every year, you know, and then we'll welcome the Packers down the toll road and go up to the toll road and we'll beat their asses and take our shirts off and give everyone free wiener circle dogs. You know what I mean? Like, let's go. Let's not be concerned about what's going to happen in January and turning into the Bengals or the Cowboys. You know, one bad throw in overtime and you were in the NFC Championship game in Seattle last year, just last year. And we'll find out if the Panthers, you know, are on defense as a team that's susceptible. But, man, if I'm a Bears fan, I'm out of my gourd. I can't believe it.
2: Yeah.
1: Like, we were thinking, oh, my God, we've got Jay Cutler now. Like, we've never really had a guy like Jay. We might have a Michigan Avenue parade after all. Give me a break. He was, you know, Caleb Haney was the one who almost got you where you needed to go while Cutler was strolling down Rodeo Drive the next day. What do you think Ben Johnson would have done with that information?
2: Oh.
1: You know what I mean?
2: Oh, my.
1: Oh, my. Right. Like, this guy is really
2: good.
1: Spectacular. 844-204-RICH, number to dial here on the program. I'm, you know, fans like Carl, again, like, I'm thrilled to talk with him and anybody else that is so diehard. They're genuinely concerned, but sometimes just take it a week at a time. Of all the teams, I know you guys did a week one liar segment with Colleen.
2: Yeah, truth or lie.
1: Right. You think the Bears were a week one lie?
2: No.
1: Hell no. Hell no. And in, you know, I've done a 180 on them. Where I'm like, I need to see it. I feel silly having chosen the Lions to win the division now, just 2 weeks in. That can change.

0: But it's time for my power rankings. I normally do it on Wednesday, but this just in, I had my appendix taken out on that day. I can't believe that happened.
1: That was crazy, man.
0: So I'm going to give it to you now. It's not the same as I would have done on Wednesday because it's the first time I've ever done it on a Friday.
1: I think you should act like you did it on Wednesday.
0: Not going to do that because then people are going to watch it back. Oh, what do you think? What are you doing? Bills are too low. Not anymore. Hit it.
2: This is my
0: power rankings. All right, my week two power rankings brought to you by SoFi, and it's a rarity because, again, personal health issues prevented me from doing this on Wednesday. I'm not doing it on a Friday, which means I have more information than I normally would have at my disposal about who's ranked where on my power rankings.
1: Okay.
0: Number 10, didn't have them going in, now I've got them in. The New York Giants are 10.
1: Whoa.
0: You bet. You bet. I saw a stout team, well-coached, physical team. I saw, as I mentioned on Monday's show, a bunch of monstars straight out of football Space Jam on defense. Big-time players. And John Harbaugh's got them well-coached. And Malik Nabers only going to get better, I would think. Scadaboo's already scored and flipped. Jackson Dart, according to our buddy DJ, Daniel Jeremiah, and I believe him, it's obvious he's taking a step forward. And John got them believing. Now, they got a big test coming up this week, but I like what I saw. And so I'm going to put them, because they were well-rounded, and they were in the same way that Allen couldn't be gotten off the field last night. Jackson Dart couldn't get off the field either.
1: That's true.
0: Your Cowboys could not get him off the field. So, when I see an offense and defense play like that, I put them on my power rankings list. You know they're going to be on. You're just number nine. You knew I had to put them on here.
1: The Rams?
0: No. Oh, well, they're on here. The Chiefs. Kansas City Chiefs are 9.
1: Too low.
0: They might be too low. Maybe. They were really good, man. And Mahomes looked like Mahomes, and Kelsey looked like Kelsey, and K-9 looked like K-9, and the defense looked great. They were, in all phases, they were really, really, really good. And the Broncos, who were 3 off the list, they're not even on it. Number 8 are the Rams. I'm not going to quit them. Not going to quit them. I'm just going to chalk it up. Do you see Sean McVay's like, yeah, we're never going back to Australia again.
1: I'm sure the league loved hearing that.
0: Well, guess what? It stunk for them.
3: They volunteered.
0: The league has signed a 3-year deal to go there. But I guess they showed how to not go there.
3: Yeah.
0: So
3: no one's going to ever travel.
0: I don't think anybody's going to ever do. You know what we're going to do? We're going to do the Rams thing.
3: And that's over.
0: That is over. So I'm putting the Rams here. They're still just so damn talented. And at some point, you know, Brea is going to join us shortly. We'll see if Aaron Donald does play Monday. I'm assuming he will. They could use him.
3: They
0: could use them.
3: Big time.
0: Number 7 on this list, because the Rams went down 7 spots. My first two are new to the list. The Rams went down 7 from 1 to 8. No change. Stays like before. The Philadelphia Eagles are 7 on this list.
1: Interesting.
0: Yep. Number 6 on this list, up 4 spots, because I'm done thinking that I just need to see it, are the Bears. I'm putting the Bears here at 6. They almost 60 burgered Carolina. Caleb looked great. The run game was great. I understand the defense was giving up a ton of points. Towards the end, they tightened the bolts a little bit, thinking maybe that'll help. Dennis Allen coordinating it. Top 5 now.
1: Top 5.
0: 3 new teams on it. 3 new teams on it. Number 5 are the Jacksonville Jaguars. I'm putting them top 5.
1: Jaguar.
0: Yeah, baby. Yeah.
3: You know, they beat the Browns last week.
0: I'm aware of what they did, but they beat the brakes off the Browns, too. Okay.
3: They gave up a touchdown late.
0: I know they gave up a touchdown late. Same. Jacksonville's going to Denver. Oh, boy, what a game this is going to be. But Jacksonville, I think, is a complete team.
1: They're hot. If you go
0: back
1: last year,
0: yeah.
1: Which a lot of their fans are telling us that we have to look at that. But, yeah, they're...
0: I think we just did.
1: Yeah.
0: But they were home against the Browns, so I put them at four. This team went on the road to Indianapolis and ended the game basically within 5 minutes. So number four, the Baltimore Ravens. So five are the Jaguars, four are the Ravens, three are the San Francisco 49ers.
2: Bang, bang.
0: I didn't have them on the list. That has been rectified. That has been rectified.
2: We can relax now.
0: They looked amazing in Australia.
2: Yeah.
0: Mike Evans was just the Hall of Fame beast that we thought he could be.
4: He really was.
0: Right? McCaffrey didn't even go off.
3: You know, cramps, Australia game.
0: I get it. Purdy looked great. Evans looked great.
3: Purdy looked great.
0: You know,
3: Kittle was back.
0: He was. Warner is unbelievable, man. Yeah. And Raheem Morris could be sort of that wild card we don't talk about. The new DC who knows the Rams like the back of his hand because he was on the staff there. We'll see how that comes into play. Number two still are the defending Super Bowl champs. I'm not knocking them down a peg. I am concerned that they're going to be without Sam Darnold for who knows how long. That's another thing we're going to talk to with Albert Breer coming up later on, top of hour number two. And then number one, because I, you know, and this may or not be fair, but I'm doing this on a Friday. I put the Bills here. I understand their defense has not looked great, but it doesn't matter when the offense is on tilt with an MVP quarterback playing at the top of his game and is unstoppable. Not even the flu could stop him. You know, a defense that couldn't catch a cold watched a guy with the flu run all over him and throw all over him. So that's my power rankings week two, brought to you by SoFi. Get your money right. Giants 10, Chiefs 9, Rams 8, Eagles 7, Bears 6, top 5, Jaguars, Ravens, Niners, Seahawks, and Bills are number 1. Out are the Broncos, Cowboys, Patriots, Chargers, and Texans. They all lost and were highly disappointing in the process, although the Texans almost got Josh Allen. Couldn't squeeze the pigskin, Kwame Lassiter, when they had that shot, when Josh gave him a shot to just end it. What do you got over there?
3: Okay, so comparing to what we did, me, TJ, and Colleen, our top four all the same. We had Bills 1, Seahawks 2, 49ers 3, Ravens 4. That's what you had. We had Chiefs 5. Really impressive look back. Defense, I think, was kind of the and K-9 were the key factor there. Yeah. We both had Bears 6. We had Rams 7. You had them 8. We had Texans 8.
0: Really?
3: Oh, offense looked awesome. And you talk about truth or lie week one. I think the lie is that the defense is going to
0: get. Where are the Eagles?
3: We had the Eagles 10 and Jacksonville 9. No Giants. Beating that Cowboy defense does not get you points.
0: When you couldn't tie your own shoes last year.
3: That was last year.
0: Yeah.
3: I'm surprised you took the Texans off.
0: Why? I don't know. I think you're going to go 0-2. How does that sound?
3: And I think that's totally fine. Didn't they go 0-3 last year? I mean, it's like.
0: They do that all the time.
3: Yeah, it's not a big.
0: Well, we'll see if Burrow's healthy. Another thing we got to ask Breer about.
3: Yeah.
0: Making a lot of mental notes here.
2: I write them down, so they.
3: They do have a Nico Collins issue. Doesn't look like he's going to go this
2: exactly.
3: Season.
0: And they already, as you know, don't have, significant numbers of people on that receiving room.
3: Yeah. So.
0: And then Andre Johnson talking about CJ Stroud's body language.
3: Interesting.
0: How about that?
3: He's getting the Kyler Murray treatment.
0: Oh boy. Just one loss. One loss. That fumble at the end of the game. That one, man. You had a chance to win it. And we're talking about the Texans are on the Super Bowl path. As everybody thinks, the defense is going to get better. It's just Josh Allen doing his thing, but not winning. Instead, the Bills are 2-0 top of my power rankings. We come back. We'll talk about the Lions. And then with you. 844-204-RICH, number to dial here on this Friday show.
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0: 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NMLS 696891. During the game, I was wondering if the Lions were trying to look up to see if any of the touchdowns scored by Josh Allen in one of the end zones obstructed by the view in Highmark Stadium could just be counted as just didn't happen.
1: We didn't see it. We couldn't
0: see it. If everybody can't see that score, it doesn't count. Doesn't work that way. Boy, it was an avalanche at the beginning, and the Lions couldn't stop anything the Bills did. When the Bills actually, I think it was the third quarter, late third, I forget. Because again, I was going against Josh Allen in one fantasy league. Oof. And then going against Amon-Ra St. Brown in another fantasy league. Coop had them both in our show, Guillotine League. Jeez. Said it was the greatest fantasy night of his life.
1: 85 points.
0: And so Amon-Ra was doing what Amon-Ra does. And same thing with Jared Goff, who, by the way, now has over 40,000 career passing yards through 153 games. That's tied with Kirk Cousins and Dan Marino for the fourth fastest in NFL history to 40,000 career passing yards, behind only Stafford, Matt Ryan, and Drew Brees. That's some pretty select company. It's his 25th straight game with a touchdown pass. That's the longest active streak in the league and the longest in the history of the Lions. So offensively, they're doing stuff, but they were lucky to escape against the Saints last week with the backwards pass that was really a forwards pass because his arm was moving in a certain direction, and that wasn't, I'm sorry, Saints fans, the appropriate officiating of what's in the rule book. I don't know why it's in the rule book. And then, you know, they did defend a 2-point conversion in overtime. Otherwise, they'd be 0-2 right now, because whatever they planned went out the window. Aiden Hutchinson did get the ball out on the second snap of the game, and it somehow the Bills got it back. And when that happened, I'm like, okay, look out. Allen just freight trained it from there on out. When that train whistle's going in Buffalo, in Western New York, in that stadium,
2: ain't no stopping it.
0: It isn't. And the Lions now are 1-1 this year. Not the end of the world. Clearly, there are going to be some teams 0-2 by Monday morning, and potentially Tuesday morning if the Rams lose to the Giants on Monday night, where there will be people in full-on DEFCON 1 mode. The Lions will not be that team. They don't have to be. They're 1-1. They have the Jets at home next before they visit Carolina on a Sunday night. And then they visit Arizona. And I'll tell you what, the offense that Arizona puts out there may be just as good as the one that the Bills are doing right now, or close to it. Hey, I know Brissett's no Allen, but they just had a, I don't know if week one's going to lie about Arizona or not, but then they got an early bye before two home dates in division, their first division games. They've got to come up with those wins before they visit Miami and go to Germany to take on the Patriots. So the schedule doesn't appear to be, you know, nightmarish. Yeah, winnable games out there. Yeah. Take a breath, take a beat. The problem for the Lions lie here. 63 first downs allowed this season. 63 of them. That's tied with the 85 Colts for the second most all time. Two games of time, the 2018 Chiefs that gave up 66 first downs in the first two games of a season. So they're giving up first downs. Tyler Shuck looked like the Breeze second coming, and Josh Allen looked like Josh Allen against this defense. And then the toughness, right? The fortitude of this team, the grit that we always hear about of a Dan Campbell Lions team, the grit They are 4-6 in road games since the start of last season. From 23 and through 24, the two previous seasons, the Lions were an NFL best 14-3 on the road. They have lost that mojo or the grit. That's the problem. The grittiness is gone. Dan Campbell had this to say after the loss.
2: You have to play your best ball to have a chance to reduce points against those, against that team and that quarterback. And we did not do that. We had a hand in helping them out there a little bit. And it wasn't good enough. You know, it's not good enough. But like I told the guys, at least you know now. You know, at least we know what it looks like now. You know, it's a good team playing good football. And we know after two games, we kind of know who we are. We're figuring some stuff out. And we got about 3 days here to kind of figure that out before we start getting ready for the Jets as a staff as well.
0: They don't see the Bears until Thanksgiving. And then they'll see them in the second to last game of the year before they go to Green Bay to finish the season. They're at Minnesota in week 15. So the division's going to be wide open until the end of the year, one would think. But those Bears games, man, because Ben Johnson is there. And the narrative is just going to be screaming louder and louder and louder. The two narratives about the Bears, about the Lions right now, is they're not the same without Ben Johnson. Period. End of story. And their Super Bowl window closed when Dan Campbell went for it on the fourth, you know, on fourth down over and over again in the NFC Championship game, fair or not, a couple years ago. They've got 15 games left this season to push back on the narrative. That's a ton of games. And they got people like Jack Campbell who refuses to, you know, take it well, which is good because this is the grit we're talking about.
3: Yeah, I'm going to be honest with you. Hats off to them. Played terrible. And then it starts with me. And I feel like it's on me. I got to be better. And I ain't got no other thing to do to look in the mirror and be better. So that's really where it starts. It starts with us. But, yeah, they did a good job. I mean, every time I lace up my cleats, I'm going 100%. Yeah, put it on me. I played terrible, so I got to be better, especially for the offense for all these guys in the locker room.
0: Yeah, he was getting choked up. All right, so the way through... Got to come up with a home date win against the Jets. Go to Carolina and put the points on the board similar to what the Bears just did, right? Go to Arizona, come up with that win. Now suddenly you're 4-1 going on a bye before you get two home dates against your home division rivals in Green Bay and Minnesota before you visit Miami. There's some wins out there, one at a time, but this first 2 weeks on defense, no bueno to say the least.
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1: 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The Rich Eisen Show. On today's show, senior writer for the MMQB, Albert Breer. And now, with inflation, it's the $46 million man, Rich Eisen.
3: Well, hey, everybody. Hour number two of the Rich Eisen Show is on the air here on this Friday. 844-204-RICH, number to dial. Every phone line is lit. We're going to do our best to empty those phone banks. It's a What's More Likely Friday. Chris Brockman's got everything all teed up for that later on. Here on Disney Plus, the ESPN app, ESPN Radio, Sirius XM Channel 80. His material in Sports Illustrated as the MMQB writer and senior writer and reporter is must-read material. Albert Breer back here on the Rich Eisen Show. How are you, Albert? Good to see you.
4: I'm good. How you doing, Rich?
3: I'm doing great, but better for seeing you here on my screen. What's your impression of last night and the Bills doing what they did on Thursday night?
4: I think the best way to describe it is it sort of looked, at the beginning of the game at least, like a high school game, and there's one kid who's going Division I on the field. You know what I mean? Like, right. It's just such an obscene level that he's playing at. And my former colleague and your current colleague, Kurt Warner, put a video out this morning that I think was really informative of some of the stuff that he's doing. The open throw to Josh Palmer, which like looked like a layup and really wasn't, you know, the degree of difficulty with some of this stuff. The way he just seems to have a defense on a string, that's number one, is Josh Allen is again playing like the best football player on planet Earth. So that's number one. Number two, I think what you're seeing, from Buffalo is a little bit of the brakes are off now, and this is Joe Brady's team, and there's going to be an aggression, and there's going to be kind of a no apologies, feel to the way that they play. And, you know, it's interesting because when I talked to Josh about this over the summer, he brought up 2019 LSU. And it was just an interesting thing to bring up because I think it was sort of aimed at, you know, we're coming for everybody this year. And that's the sort of look this team's going to have. And obviously, you know, you're not going to replicate what Joe Burrow and Justin Jefferson and Ja'Marr Chase were at the college level. That's sort of a one-off. But I think it kind of, you know, illustrated what Joe Brady's capable of when he's got all the tools around him. And it does feel to me like, at least offensively right now, and it looks like they dodged a bullet on DJ Moore. To have DJ Moore and Dalton Kincaid and Khalil Shakir and James Cook and Keon Coleman look pretty good last night, I thought too. It feels like this is maybe the most balanced group that Josh Allen's had around him. He doesn't have the singular weapon that he had when he had Stephon Diggs in his prime, but just collectively it looks really, really good through 2 weeks.
3: All right, so a couple of things I want to follow up on. DJ Moore, they did dodge a bullet with him, you think?
4: It looks like it, yeah. So it's an AC joint sprain. Those can be tricky. How long is he going to be out? I'm not sure. I would assume he's going to miss some time, but I don't think it'll be a ton.
3: Okay, so it's not like collarbone or anything that serious or...
4: Right, and that separation. Was the concern. I mean, that was the first thing I thought when I saw him go down. It looked like he was like literally holding his clavicle. Right. You know what I mean? Like, so that was my first thought. That's what it was going to be. And those are obviously way worse. You miss more time. There's the risk that you re-break, but it looks like he's going to be all right.
3: And I think I know what you meant by this, but I want to ask it so you can fill it in. What do you mean by the brakes are off now in Buffalo? What do you mean by that?
4: So, like, this is, I've said this a few different places. I'm not sure if I've said it with you yet. I think I probably did, but, you know, his Joe Brady's mentor, Sean Payton, and I think this is the best way to illustrate it. And you remember Sean Payton with the Giants, was a good coordinator, got to a Super Bowl. John Fox is the defensive coordinator under Jim Fossil. And then he was stripped of play calling in 02. And then he went to Dallas. He was with Bill Parcells for 3 years. And his ideas were so crazy and out of this world there that Bill Parcells actually started calling him Dennis the Menace. So, like, I think in retrospect, you look at those 6 years that Sean Payton spent as an offensive coordinator, and it was still done within the context of whoever his head coach was. And so you didn't get to see the full Sean Payton. Then he gets to New Orleans, and man, did it look different, you know, and a huge part of that, of course, is Drew Brees. But for 14 years in a row, they were a top five offense. Brees broke every record in Saints history, broke a lot of NFL records. And, you know, I just, that's something I did talk to Joe about, you know, this summer. He's going to be careful because he's still very close with Sean McDermott, and everybody respects what Sean McDermott, me too, did over the last 9 years there. But there is something to a coach like that not having to go over and check and not having to do something within somebody else's game plan and not having to think twice about doing X, Y, or Z. And I think what we've seen over the first 2 weeks is a Joe Brady who is, I think letting it rip on offense. I think that ethos is carrying over to what's a really aggressive defensive scheme under Jim Leonard. And I think you see how much the players are enjoying playing within it. Josh Allen, of course, primary among them.
3: Albert Breer here on the Rich Eisen Show. Where does this leave the Lions? I know they're 1-1. The week one game looked to have been in hand. Then it wasn't. Then Tyler Shuck went off on this defense that I was talking about. Having given up 63 first downs through six games, Albert, that's tied with the 85 yeah. Colts for the second most through two games of an NFL season. Another stat that I had in the shoot that I didn't mention here, of the 135 rush yards by James Cook last night, Albert, 104 came before contact.
4: Which is nuts.
3: 100 yards rushing without being touched. So like 100 flag football yards last night in a Thursday night football game. So I know we're talking about Ben Johnson's not there anymore and they're a different team, but I mean, the defense appears to be a massive problem in Detroit.
4: Yeah. And I think they did show offensively, they showed some fight last night. I thought in getting back into it and making it at least interesting. Right. At least I thought it was in the fourth quarter there. I thought Jared Goff played pretty well down the stretch. You know what they are offensively. And I think, you know, hiring Drew Petzing, I mean, to be able to score 31 points in that environment and do it without three starting offensive linemen, I thought was pretty good. Defensively, it's going to be interesting to see where this goes because Kelvin Shepard's one of Dan Campbell's guys and a guy that he developed there. This is now his second year as defensive coordinator taking over for Aaron Glenn. And Dan Campbell really stuck by Aaron Glenn through some rough patches early in their time together in Detroit. And I think if we see a couple more of these performances, then you're going to start to see Shepard on the spot. Now, like, to be fair to him, he's a bright young coaching prospect and the secondary has all kinds of issues. And it's Terry and Arnold, the way that thing played out. And then it's being without your two starting safeties and Brian Branch and Kirby Joseph, who they are going to get back. So, it's not all on Shepard. But you're right. I mean, you look at the run defense and the issues of the run defense, they don't have that same crutch that they have in the secondary with the front seven. So, you know, I think that there were some things, some people I've talked to have pointed out to me, people who really, you know this stuff, obviously, about the way the defense looked last night, and it looked undisciplined. They lost contain a bunch. They've got a lot of stuff to take care of. And, you know, it kind of makes me think back to, you know, 2021 when Dan Campbell wound up pulling the plug on Anthony Lynn as his offensive coordinator. It was a tough decision, but he made that decision. And, if this doesn't get turned around, you wonder if he's going to start to look at similar types of actions on the defensive side of the ball.
3: Wow. No kidding, huh?
4: Yeah, I mean, I'm not saying it's likely or anything like that, but it's worth at least considering at this point because this isn't like a one-off. The defense has been a little messy for a while now.
3: Okay. That's a more of a loaf than a breadcrumb right there, Albert. All right, let's talk about some injuries. Nico Collins and Zay Flowers are two top-notch wide receivers that have been missing in practice for much of the week. Do we see them this weekend for the Texans and Ravens specifically?
4: So, like, Nico, I believe, is a hamstring, right? Like, so Nico, I would think that the Texans would be careful. Now, right. The issue here for the Texans is they did lose last week, and they're going to be playing the Cincinnati Bengals, and that is, of course, no easy out, even though it's at home. And so my guess would be they rest him. I'm a little less certain on Zay Flowers. It'll be interesting to see where both of those go. Again, like, this is such a long haul. And, you know, I think it's easy for all of us on the outside to look at it and say, well, you know, maybe the Ravens have a little bit more leeway than the Texans do because the Ravens are 1-0, you know, and they're, and, you know, they've got, you know, a chance now to be, really, I think, special offensively. So, you know, you take precautions, but I think both teams are going to be careful with their star receivers.
3: And in terms of quarterbacks, Carson Wentz, yeah. It's crazy, but it's the truth here. And he's got an opportunity, right? Like, while Kyler convalesces, but, you know, this is a pretty big football game against the Chicago Bears. And if he goes into Chicago and balls out, they're 2-0, and you got to sit here and wonder, do the Vikings just stick with the former second overall pick here?
4: And this is a fascinating game for a ton of reasons. And I think the biggest one is getting to see that Bears offense piloted by Ben Johnson and Caleb Williams going against the Brian Flores defense. Can't wait for that. But you're right. Like, I think it's worth considering the spot Carson Wentz is in now. If he's able to go get a win on the road against the defending division champions, does he start to build some momentum here? And I don't know that Kevin O'Connell would go away from Carson Wentz or go away from Kyler Murray that quickly. But if Kyler Murray comes back from the concussion and 2 or 3 weeks in, it doesn't look right. If Carson Wentz plays well in this spot, then all of a sudden we're looking at it and we're saying, well, is Carson Wentz the better option? I'd also say this. I think O'Connell is committed to giving that group of players the best answer he possibly can. After everything they went through last year, and a lot of these guys were around for the 14-win season 2 years ago, and you can go down the list of veterans that are in the prime of their careers, you know, guys like Andrew Van Ginkle and Blake Cashman and Byron Murphy and Justin Jefferson and Jordan Addison and TJ Hawkinson and Aaron Jones and on and on and on and on, Christian Darrisaw, Brian O'Neill. Like, those guys don't want to wait around. And, you know, so, like, I do think this is something that will continue to be evaluated over the course of the year. Because I don't think Kevin O'Connell is going to just say, okay, well, we brought him in to be the starter, so he's the starter. If it doesn't work, and it didn't look great before Kyler Murray got hurt, if it doesn't work with Kyler Murray, I think there is a world where Carson Wentz winds up being the quarterback down the line. And that's simply based on my belief that Kevin O'Connell feels like he owes it to that group of players to give him the best answer at the position after what they went through last year.
3: And then two teams that played in the first two games of the season, it feels like it was last year. what's the scoop with Sam Darnold for the Seahawks?
4: This is a weird one. Yeah, so it's... I want to make sure I get this right. Sure. It's the hip joint and the glute tendon, I think, is the two injured areas. And it is, so I was told this is a 3 to 6 week injury.
3: Wow.
4: When I ran that up the flagpole with Seahawks people, I got a lot of like, well, we just don't know, you know, and we're just not sure. And so I think there is enough uncertainty around this. Now the good news is, like, they do trust Drew Lock, and Drew Lock was there for 2 years, left for a year, came back last year. He's got the experience in that offense, and as much as Sam Darnold does. And so, you know, you've got a guy that you feel like you could trust that got rolling towards the end of that game against the Patriots. My sense is, like, that they feel good about going into the game against the Cardinals this week with Drew Lock as their quarterback, and they're going to keep reevaluating it. And, you know, they're going to be careful with it because, again, it's just such an uncommon injury. Again, the glute tendon and the hip joint, you know, that combination, I think, you know, has kind of created some uncertainty around where Sam is and where Sam's going to be a week from now, 2 weeks from now. But again, like what I was told initially was this is about a 3 to 6 week injury.
3: Wow, that's significant, man. There's just no other way to put it. But obviously they have the defense and the, you know, Drew Locke just takes care of the football. They could just win more games than they lose, clearly, if any. And then do we see Aaron Donald on Monday night here in L.A.?
4: I think he wants to play. I think he wants to play. I think there's a good chance of it. Yeah, I think now look, like what you don't want if you're Sean McVay, if you're Chris Shula, if you're the guys that are trying to see him through to the finish line, right? The finish line's in January and February, which is where the big goals are for the Rams. Like you certainly don't want to get in over your skis just because Myles Garrett's out. Like that would be, I think the concern would be like, let's not overreact to Myles Garrett being out, but you know, certainly would help to have Aaron Donald out there. Maybe this Giants team that the Rams are going up against is a little bit more of a formidable opponent than we would have thought a couple weeks ago. And you know, obviously Aaron Donald can be a difference maker. So like I do think that there's a good chance that he plays on Monday night. Be exciting for everybody to get to watch that on national TV, of course, on ESPN. And so like I think they're on track. I think they're on track to see if he can give it a go on Monday night.
3: All right. What am I not asking you? What are you hearing that you wouldn't mind? No, seriously, you know, because so many people, you talk to them, they talk to you. Week one is a liar. It's not a liar, but
4: week one is a liar. Okay. I just think, you know what I think is interesting? And I have some of these teams written down, but the amount of teams that are 0-1 that are in just really interesting spots going into week two, right? Like, so, like, is it a must win for the Packers? Maybe not, but losing to the Jets wouldn't be great, right? And I think the Jets are actually kind of frisky. Like I look at the Jets roster and kind of the job they've done since Darren Mosley got there. I think they're going to be a little bit of a tough out. The Buccaneers, they're 0-1 now and obviously turning the ball over four times against the Bengals wasn't great. They play the Browns. I think most of us look at that. That should be a layup. Man, would the sky be falling there if they lose the Browns? So there's some pressure on the Bucs there. And then there are a couple teams that to me, like there's some pressure on them because of the way the schedule sets up, right? So New England would be one. They're now 0-1. They play against the Steelers at home on Sunday. After that, at Jacksonville in the September heat, at Buffalo, like you could be looking at 0-4. And then the Broncos have the Jaguars at home this week. After that, the Rams, the Niners, the Chargers, the Seahawks. Mm-hmm. So like, I just think like for a few of these teams that have started 0-1 that had really high expectations, you know, and those four teams that I mentioned have been regulars in the playoffs, except for the Patriots, and the Patriots were in the Super Bowl last year. They rightfully have high expectations, but you know, you get to 0-2 and it's maybe one of those, it's starting to get late early situations.
3: Well, talk about Cleveland. That's late early there, isn't it? I mean, yeah. I understand Todd Monken's like, I'm the coach and I tell the players who are playing and it's their job to execute. I totally get that. That's what coaches should say. This situation, it just rang, not hollow because he means it.
4: Yeah.
3: It just rang a bell that sounded like more of an alarm from the outside looking in to say, you know, how would the locker room feel with Watson not performing well again? And then he says that the media thinks he should throw 400 yards and 5 touchdowns, which is an absurdity. You know, I mean, Browns fans just want to win, dude, and if it doesn't happen in Tampa, they come home against Carolina in week three, and we're gonna sit here and wonder who's starting.
4: It's gonna be a cauldron, right? Like you'd imagine if it doesn't go well, you know, if it doesn't go well down in Tampa this weekend, I mean, like Rich, like what we saw over the summer, that was a preseason game with like 15,000 people in the stands. That was nothing.
3: I know.
4: You know what I mean?
3: And it was a layup set up by Monken because he put Deshaun's start in the preseason on the road, and he knew if he was going to be in Cleveland, put him in the second half against a bunch of guys who might not make the roster, and he'll succeed and get things working. It was set up as a layup. We've been through this and done that. So, you know, what are you hearing out of Cleveland, I guess?
4: Yeah, and so I would say they still do believe that Deshaun's the best option for the team. And, you know, a lot of this year, and I don't know if they're going to say this publicly, but a lot of this year is about talent development for them, right? So they made the conscious decision a year and a half ago, we got to get younger, which precipitated the Travis Hunter trade.
3: Right.
4: And I, like, to their credit, they put together a really nice rookie class last year, you know, with Mason Graham and Quinshon Judkins, and of course Carson Schwestinger, the defensive rookie of the year, Harold Fannin, Dylan Sampson, all those guys. They think they've done it again now with Spencer Fano and Casey Concepcion and Denzel Boston. So, like, you've got a really nice young core there. And, like, I think a huge part of this year for Monken, for everyone on that staff, is how can we bring the talent along to a point where everyone's got the arrow pointing up going into 2027? And I just think, like, a huge piece of the decision making now is what quarterback is going to be best for the other 10 guys in the huddle to develop, to get better. And if you've got a young quarterback who's developing himself, it can hamstring that a little bit. And, you know, one thing that really stuck out to me in kind of doing my homework on Cleveland's situation over the summer was that, you know, they really felt like Deshaun Watson was a good fit for Todd Monken's offense for a specific reason that made Deshaun Watson start to feel like himself again. And that's the amount of control that Todd wants to give the quarterback. Cause that's what Bill O'Brien gave Deshaun Watson in Houston. And so, like, that piece of the offense sort of goes away if you go to a younger guy. And that's not Shedeur Sanders' fault. It's just there's one guy who's now in his 10th year in the league and there's another guy who's in his second. And so, like, there's all these football reasons. That's the point I'm making here. There's all these football reasons to stick it out with Deshaun. But then there's the other stuff. And how does Deshaun himself react to that? And how does the team react to that if that's a home game for them and it is a hornet's nest that they are walking into? That's, I think, the balance here. And that gets amped up if they don't play well in Tampa. I'm not saying they need to win. But if they get their asses kicked down there, if it's 40-0 and Baker Mayfield is planting flags, so to speak, and throwing for 350 yards and showing the Browns what they replaced Deshaun, like what they replaced when they went to Deshaun Watson. I mean, obviously the temperature is going to get turned way up on that.
3: No doubt. Hey, it's great to see your face, man, because I thought, your fellow Buckeye fans would be eating it off like leopards. Isn't that what was going on?
4: We made it through the week. We made it through the week, Rich, which is always a win after a game like that.
3: Come on, man.
4: As Ryan Day says, we don't lose around here.
3: I know, and I get it.
4: Kind of hard when it
3: happens.
4: Come
3: on, man. Losing to Texas in Texas in that environment. I know you were up 20.
4: That environment, come on, man, it's
3: nothing to hang your head on.
4: No hate on Texas. Like, that environment was incredible. That's the one thing I really hope, Rich, like, and I know you feel the same way I do. Can we please do everything we can to get more schools to schedule games like that? I that is something that is so unique. An environment like that, like what it was like on TV, just watching on TV at 10 p.m. Eastern.
3: Yeah.
4: On Saturday night, like, we need more of that, not less of that. And I mean, credit to Sark, because I think he was right last year when he said they shouldn't have punished his team for scheduling the Ohio State game when, you know, other teams are scheduling cupcakes, for the three or four non-conference games that they've got. We need to incentivize that, you know? There's a reason why Big Noon Kickoff is at Ohio State Kent State on Saturday. It's because there aren't enough intersectional games, you know?
3: Oh, no doubt.
4: And so anything we can do to create more nights like Saturday night's great, even if the result wasn't what I was looking for.
3: No doubt. We got to stop looking at college football like we did in the 70s, 80s, 90s, in the aughts, where, you know, one loss is the end of a season and, you know, there's now playoffs, right? Like, how many NFL teams make it to the playoffs with no losses? You know what I mean? Like, so it, And it's so difficult to win a national championship going undefeated. Indiana did it last year. Michigan did it 2 years ago. You know, I mean, it's, as you know, it's not easy to do it. But in terms of the environment,
4: I got Maurice Clarett right up there.
3: I love it.
4: Lane
3: in Oxford this weekend. Holy crap, brother.
4: I know. It's going to be great.
3: Oh, right. Saturday night. You'll be watching.
4: But that's the drama that you just,
3: right.
4: I feel like that sort of drama is so specific to college football. You know what I mean? Like, so yeah, let's get more of that, not less.
3: Brother, great to see you. Great to see you. Thanks for the time and the great insight as always. We'll chat again.
0: Albert.
3: Sure.
4: All right. Thanks, Rich.
3: That's Albert Breer, everybody, right here on the Rich Eisen Show. 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
23: Bueno, buenos días, amigos del segundo. El capitán está para atrás en control. Welcome back, Mr. Eisen.
21: Thank you, sir. Appreciate it. Thank you.
23: All right. So first of all, sir, are we still playing?

0: Is it Dak yet for Aaron Donald? Because technically, we haven't seen him on the field yet. Second of all,
1: yes.
0: Congratulations to Kyle Larson. Last week, he broke his winning streak of 51 races. But my reason for bringing him up is his team, Alex Bowman. First time in a long time that he finished second place, but in his interview, he was really down, bummed out. His head was down during the interview. He had said that he didn't want to get on the plane, that he had a hard time getting into the car, that he said he had just lost his best friend. I'm like, oh man, well, that sucks. He was talking about his puppy. He was talking about his dog, Sin. So like, oh my God, the tears just started right there. But the reason for my call, sir, can you please call your buddy Kyle Whittingham to maybe start the third line or maybe even the practice squad for tomorrow's game against my beloved UTEP Miners? They put up 51 last week after getting blanked out by OU by 51. Not sure what amount of money was promised, but hey, I take a Rich Eisen show month in place of that.
1: Listen, I don't think, hey, Manny, I don't think Michigan is going to take any reps off at all. I don't think they have any desire to, and I don't think they have any leeway to. I mean, every rep matters. And certainly Western Michigan comes in and, you know, and thanks for the call, Manny, did what they did. You know, they're not going to sit here and take any reps off third stringers, second stringers. No. They're going to take that game and try and stack first down, stack points, stack touchdowns,
2: bodies.
1: Stack. Yeah.
2: Bodies.
1: They're going to go back to Glory Road. They're going to take UTEP back, Glory Road. Back to the '60s.
2: Josh Lucas.
1: Oh yeah. That's what they're going to try to do. You know,
2: I mean, Michigan's 35 point favorite.
1: Whatever. Okay. 35. Like, who comes up with that line?
3: I said every day with this guy.
2: Computers and the algorithms. Okay. I mean, I think it's pretty accurate.
1: That game in Oxford, Mississippi. I mean, you're saying this can't be real what I'm seeing online with, Morgan Freeman's voice, right?
2: Oh, he's the guest picker this week.
1: Oh, I know that.
2: Yeah.
1: And I know he was on Pat's show.
2: Yeah.
1: You know.
2: But did you see Lane playing?
1: No, but you're not seeing the, you know, what's going on all on socials.
2: No.
1: You know. The hype video that Ole Miss fans have put out and the AI using Morgan Freeman's voice. It's crazy what AI does these days, man. But.
2: Well, I saw Lane playing coy with the injury report. Sam Levitt was doubtful. Then he gets upgraded to questionable now. It's like, okay, like, come on.
1: Can we just cut, like.
2: You know he's playing. Like, what do we do?
1: It's so on.
4: I believed him.
1: It is on Saturday night. It's just going to be awesome. We knew that too. We knew it. We knew it when we first saw him walk to the FBO to his airport to take the plane to Baton Rouge to leave town just on the outset of the playoffs. Can you imagine? That friggin' happened. And then he was coming back.
2: He was going to get bonus money if Mississippi somehow made it.
1: He did get bonus money for a couple of rounds.
2: Yeah.
1: And what's with the, they had like the FBI sweep the facility for bugs.
2: Oh, for bugs.
1: They were concerned like Lane had the place wired.
2: After he left.
1: Dude, this is college football at its finest in terms of lowest.
2: Old school,
1: Lowest in terms of fun.
2: Yeah.
1: Boy, I will be settled into my chair for that Saturday night. You know, and then
2: great game on a slate where there's not a lot of top 25 teams playing against each other. Only a handful, you know, Louisville, SMU is one, and then tonight, Houston and Texas Tech. So it's only three matchups of top 25 teams this week.
1: Christian in Toronto here on the Rich Eisen Show. What's up, Christian?
5: How's it going, guys? It's been a minute.
1: What's going on?
5: I'll be quick. Just want to get something off my chest.
1: Go for it.
5: For the first time in quite some time. The Washington Commanders have a pretty decent defense, I would say. Outside of your boy Mikey Sanristil getting burned a little bit, I thought we looked pretty good against Philly, and I think we'll look even better Sunday against the Cowboys once Jaden and Cole enter game two of this new offense. And I think we're going to get a big divisional win. Sorry, TJ.
3: I love how I'm just synonymous anytime someone calls in.
1: You're not anonymous. He just called you out.
3: I said synonymous. Like, they will call.
1: You said anonymous. No. Sorry. Why are you surprised that you're synonymous with the Dallas Cowboys?
3: It's funny, man.
1: Anybody were playing the win-loss game when it was time to, you know, the Jets, or they were like, sorry, Rich, it's a win. I'm like, okay, whatever. That's all right.
3: I just like it. That's all I'm saying.
1: All right, Christian. I did see that towards the end. That fourth quarter was more like year one of Jaden Daniels offensively and the team. they looked pretty damn good towards the end of that game in Philadelphia. Philly did just enough to escape. And that is going to just be a big time game.
2: Big time.
1: In Dallas. Big time. Thanks for the call, Christian.
5: Thank you.
1: You bet. That's going to be massive.
2: Cowboys 0-2? What's the panic meter if that happens?
1: Well, let's take a look at Dallas's schedule. Because if that happens, they go to Rio to take on the Ravens. Oh. And then they're at Houston before Tampa visits in a short week on Thursday night. And then they have to go to Green Bay. One assumes Micah's back. And then the Monday nighter against Philadelphia. I would say you best go into that stretch 1-1. You got to hold serve at home. You're Gotti, right?
3: Gotti.
1: He Gotti. Greatest offense there is.
3: Again, Arias Consulting would have, you know, said to pump the brakes on.
1: Pump the brakes. Let's not, you know, but that's, let's not give ourselves an acronym when we don't have a single W.
2: He Gotti. Nice,
1: he Gotti. He Gotti. The greatest offense there is.
2: Can we not drop the ball this week, George Pickens? Like, come on, man.
6: When the ducks quack, feed
3: it's a different game if he catches.
1: Gotta win your home games in division.
3: Yeah.
1: Period. End of story. Yeah. Gotta have it. That's a massive game.
3: Massive large.
1: And then they go to, like I said, they go to Brazil. That's, dude.
3: I decided that I'm flight stay home, was, Rich.
1: That flight did not end.
3: I decided I'm not going to go to Brazil.
1: So okay.
2: You're going?
3: I'll be
2: here. Man.
1: It's just when I went to call that game last year, oh my God. That flight just didn't end.
3: Really?
1: Didn't stop.
3: How long is it?
1: It felt, I think it was 12 hours.
2: Yeah, that's long.
1: Yeah, the hemisphere is pretty big.
3: Yeah.
1: You know?
3: Especially because it's flat.
1: Oh my God. Yeah, man, that's a pretty big football game coming up with Baltimore playing the way they are. One would think Baltimore against the Saints this week, they win that one. They're 2-0 going into that game. And then they, after that game in Rio, it's a home date with Tennessee for Baltimore.
2: Tennessee.
1: Before they visit Atlanta, which just announced they're starting Cooper Rush this week.
2: Hey.
1: Michael Penix is not back yet, even though he's practicing fully. So it's Cooper Rush game again. Oh boy.
2: Jack Strand is the backup.
1: Jack Strand.
3: Private Dick.
2: I think we might see Jack Strand on Sunday.
1: You think so?
2: What do they got to lose?
1: If Chicago put up that many points in Carolina against this defense, Bijan and Drake London and Kyle Pitts, let's go. You know what
2: you
1: I mean?
2: You have Drake London and Kyle Pitts. You starting those guys?
1: Maybe not Pitts, but you gotta start London. Don't you?
2: Yes, and you pray.
1: Right. And you're definitely starting Bijan.
2: Yeah, for no-brainer. Sure. He might be quarterback proof, but the other guys?
1: Penix might make his start the next week on Thursday night in Green Bay. Now that would make for a pretty big game if Green Bay's gotta beat the Jets this week. They just have to. You know, losing six in a row dating back to last season, including the playoffs, and four of the six, they had a double. They had a two-touchdown, two-score lead in four of the six. They just got to – they have to go to the Jets and polish them off and come home at 1-1 to take on Atlanta.
2: It might be just me talking about the LaFleur hot seat.
1: I don't know why you do.
2: But if they lose to the Jets, it ain't going to be just me.
1: I don't know why you do. They just signed him again.
2: Great.
1: What do you got against LaFleur?
2: I don't have anything against LaFleur.
1: You keep mentioning his hot seat. I guess when you lose seven games in a row.
2: And I think other spots have proven sometimes change is just necessary after a given period of time. Look at Buffalo right now.
1: Right.
2: You think they'd be on this hot start if Sean McDermott was the coach?
1: Maybe.
2: Maybe. But the change seemingly has worked.
1: Let's take a break. 844-204-RICH, number to dial here on the program. Still to come. What's more likely? I've got my top five other matchups to look forward to. And then there are some things that happened in baseball while I was hospitalized. Got a hit on that. Somebody got eliminated in the room.
3: We're eliminated in May, bro.
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0: 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TJ Jefferson, I just learned, doesn't hit on 16s.
1: Not all the time.
0: In blackjack.
1: Jay Philly, just listen to Love by Keisha Cole, because that's going to be the song that's going to get everybody going, and you're going to want to be a part of that.
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0: 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All right, TJ, the New York Metropolitans.
1: Mm-hmm.
0: Got eliminated from playoff contention earlier this
1: week. Yeah, like I said, in May this happened.
0: No, it didn't happen in May. It actually was official this very week.
1: Was it? Hey.
0: You know, you lasted all the way to mid-September, man.
1: Well, my interest in it did not last past.
0: I know that.
1: I got to be honest.
0: I know that. Man, so do we have the updated board? I don't know if we have an updated board.
1: Well, we're last out of the
0: three.
1: I'm last out of the three.
0: Well, I know there is, but I'm just wondering. There it is. There's an X.
1: Dang it.
0: It's sort of like a
2: very, got X'd out.
0: Got X'd out.
1: Family feudish.
2: Man.
0: And gone. The Yankees clinched.
1: Good seeing you guys.
0: When's the Red Sox magic number? Can't be too far around the corner.
2: Can't be too far off. Win last night. Gutty win last night in Texas.
0: Yeah.
2: I mean,
0: a nice comeback win on the Rangers that left a mark on Texas.
2: Yeah.
0: Cause they're too.
2: I know, they're fighting.
0: Behind the Guardians. Yeah. This is what's nuts, is that the Yankees are 22 games above 500, and the Guardians could wind up getting a week off. You know what I mean?
2: Division winner.
0: Because they win a division.
2: Right.
0: And the Astros are one game above 500 and could wind up taking on the loser in the Central. Whatever.
2: Meanwhile, we have to play each other in the wild card.
0: It's happening again.
2: Sweet.
0: Yankee Stadium again.
2: Brutal.
0: That's coming. It'll be Schlittler, Cole, and Fried. Three games.
2: Yikes.
0: That's the Yankee strength right there. As we'll find out, Judge got hurt. He had to leave the game. But the person who eliminated the Mets, we knew it was happening. Pete Alonso hits his 300th home run to tie game.
1: Yeah, I mean.
0: And the fans go nuts. A curtain call. You have a problem with that?
1: Who's my favorite baseball player, Brockman?
2: Pete Alonso.
1: So no.
0: You'd have been leading the charge there, huh?
1: Listen, if our record was a little different and this game meant something, then yeah, I might have tapered it a little bit, but no, we're so far out of it. It was cool. What better place to have him hit it?
2: I thought it was cool. Sean Manaea was kind of pissed.
0: He was pissed.
2: Kind of weird.
0: I read that. I'll be straight up. Like again, we met Sean Manaea at the, were you at the Big Slick that year?
2: He was
0: with the A's.
2: Oh yeah.
0: And he joined the party because, we were too loud.
2: We were too loud in the
0: hotel. We're in the same hotel.
2: So a bunch of the A's players.
0: I know. And they're really cool. It was really cool to meet him, but yeah. I'm like, dude. Welcome to New York. You know,
2: Pete, this
0: guy means so much to Met fans, which is why they let him walk. Come on.
1: Well, he could have chosen. He chose to
0: walk.
1: I think the more you really break it down and look at it.
0: Why did he walk if the Mets didn't give him what he wanted?
1: I don't know.
0: Why didn't the Mets give him what he wanted?
1: I don't have inside sources.
2: If he thought he was declining too, look at his numbers. He's been awesome this year.
0: He has been.
1: 38 home runs this year.
2: 280, almost 400 home runs and over 100 RBI. Like,
0: yeah.
2: Come on.
0: I know. And then, perfect moment too.
1: Perfect.
0: When a ball between Lindor, Bichette, and my favorite, Mr. New York himself, Mr. Met Town himself, Juan Soto.
1: Hanging fruit.
0: Did you see SportsCenter Zero Chill? They put their salaries on the screen.
2: Well, I think
0: $1 billion worth of salaries.
2: Somebody said it during the broadcast. Was like,
0: it's $1 billion of salaries letting the ball drop.
2: Couldn't hit a.
0: Oh God, so great! Like that is, you know, chicken soup for the soul when you need your appendix taken out. You know, you're reading about this. You're thinking, oh my gosh, I got to go to the emergency room. What am I looking at? Oh, that.
1: Well, it's good to see
0: Met fans cheering. They're leaving after Alonso's last at bats.
1: Good to see the hate in your heart wasn't taken out.
0: It's not hate,
1: you know, like EJ. The hate to see another man provide hate for his family and get a great deal for himself.
0: It's not hate.
1: Bothered you so much.
0: No, it's not
1: too
0: hate.
1: Bad they didn't cut that out.
0: Could have been the turtle. That was post-op.
2: I bet that felt great.
0: Dude, I've never had that. Holy crap.
1: 10 out of 10.
0: But you know, baseball Torradol is watching $1 billion of Mets salary, including the guy who left New York to take, left the Bronx.
1: I know.
0: And to take the money and call it a Mets town.
1: This would really mean something more.
0: Honestly,
1: more than a Yankees
0: like he's
1: fan,
0: been around
1: but
0: forever.
1: Like traditionally throughout decades, you just guys have great. Been the guys who have been that great. Way. So
0: it's great.
1: Yeah.
0: Mets fans just cheering on Pete Alonso. Should have been here, Pete. We love you. Polar bear.
1: And didn't you want him?
0: Polar bear.
1: Yeah, you did.
0: No.
1: Yeah, I think
0: I just wanted him away from playing the Yankees as much as he did. And unfortunately, he went to a spot they play him more. Yes. Yankees can't get him out. Ever.
1: That's why you wanted him.
2: I mean, I kind of wanted Alonso this offseason too.
0: I thought you wanted Alonso this offseason.
2: Really want
0: the Red Sox, he would have been a dynamite addition to the Boston Red Sox.
2: Hey, Wilson Contreras has been awesome this year. Glad to have him, but I really wanted Alonso.
1: Yeah, I really wanted him.
0: For sure. Yeah. And the Orioles are still put up the wild card standings.
2: They're not out of it.
0: They're not out of it, but you know, they've had too many losses lately. Like three out right now is that's a tall order.
2: Feels like a lot.
0: That's a lot of teams to skip and jump.
2: How many games are left? 9?
0: It's going to be the two of us. Yeah. It's going to happen again. Yankees, Red Sox in the playoffs. And if the Yankees advance, they take on the Rays. Yep. And if whoever wins the divisional series, most likely Yankees, Rays or Red Sox, Rays will take on a team that's like 500 in the ALCS.
2: Feels like one of those three teams from the East is going to the World
0: League. Well, it would only make sense because it is the best division in the American League this year by far.
2: By far.
0: And the three best teams.
2: Yeah.
0: By far.
2: Sox, Rays this weekend.
0: Okay.
1: I hope the worst for both of you.
0: You know what? 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
1: I take that.
0: I appreciate that.
1: I don't hate the Yankees.
0: Yes, you do.
1: No, I don't.
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0: Rich Eisen, a man barely alive. With AI, we can rebuild him. 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We're not sure about faster. 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Earlier on the show, senior writer for the MMQB, Albert Breer. And now, with inflation, it's the $46 million man, Rich Eisen.
2: 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Fun first 2 hours talking about Thursday night football, the Lions and the Bills. Oh my, to say the least. And we had my power rankings here on Friday because I was out the last couple days. Again, thanks again to Colleen Wolf for pinch hitting here while I was down, but not out. Back here on Friday, I'll be you know, on NFL Network for week 2, NFL game day morning, 9 a.m. Eastern, 6 a.m. out here on the left coast. If you missed the first 2 hours, there's the podcast version of this show. 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So good times on that front. How have I done without an appendix first 2 hours? Notice any difference?
3: I don't. No, okay. I think it's
2: on the same seamless. Broadcaster yeah. With appendix, without
3: yeah.
2: appendix.
3: Yes. Yeah. Still loving the things you love.
4: We'll see how you're doing. What's more likely here?
2: Okay.
4: Yeah. We'll see.
2: That's all coming up.
4: Yeah.
2: All right. Very good. I do just want to say this, you know, making a little bit of light of it. Certainly Seuss did a great, live shot from the hospital on Wednesday. Mm-hmm. For anybody out there, I was feeling it on Tuesday's show for 3 straight hours. Just a jabbing pain on my, right here, like on my upper left part of my stomach. For the radio audience, if you're looking at me, it's like in the 1 o'clock position. Very far from where the appendix is.
3: It's on the other side, right?
2: It's, you know, below, you know, it's right on your right hip. You know what I mean?
3: Right.
2: Your right hip flexor. So I had no idea. I just thought it was just a bad stomach ache or virus, or just thought it was something that I ate or whatever. You know, my doctor around 4 o'clock in the afternoon is like, you should go to urgent care. And I'm like, really? I'm like, why? Like, you know, it's just a jabbing pain. And he's like, you should go check it out. So I went to urgent care and checked it out. Got some fluids. The stomach pain went away and I thought I was through it. But thankfully, when I was in urgent care, they're like, let's do a CT scan of your abdomen. And I'm just telling this story. I don't know and don't believe, you know, everyone out there has unfortunately the ability to get the health care that they need, which is a whole different part about our world and our country these days. But if you do have the ability to check it out, urgent care, and get a CT scan for something, do it, because that's where they found it was an appendicitis situation. I would have thought that in a million years. I thought you're supposed to pop a fever and you're supposed to start feeling it on your right side. And I thought that that's the way you find out about your appendix. Mm-hmm. But it was an associated pain. It was far away from the appendix.
3: Jeez.
2: And yeah, Sue's woke me up because I went to sleep because my stomach finally stopped hurting. And she's like, you got to go to the hospital. And 10 hours later, I was on the operating table.
3: Whew.
2: And they took out the appendix and they said it looked nasty and that it was getting ready to burst, which would have been, I wouldn't be sitting here hosting the show today.
3: Did you get to see it?
2: I did not.
3: I was going to say, did you keep it?
2: What do you think? Am I going to make a hood ornament out of it?
3: Some people keep stuff like that. But I just was wondering if you
2: have. I cannot imagine you want to have
3: I don't know what an appendix
2: a nearly perforated appendix. You know, like, what do you want to have it?
3: No, I just didn't know.
2: You know, in your pocket or
3: next to you so you can
2: pee. No, that's okay. It's gone and definitely not forgotten. Because it still hurts like hell.
3: I'm surprised you came in today, bro. I mean, I know Sunday's a big day. I just
2: You know what? I appreciate it. It's football season. I love doing the show. And
3: plus, we had a great co-host or guest host. I know that. You know, so.
5: No, Colleen. DJ wanted one more day of Colleen.
2: Sorry? Yeah, you wanted one more day.
3: It wasn't just me. I think every entire, respectfully. Respectfully.
2: But I just wanted to tell people, don't mess around. I told my doctor, I'm like, the next time you tell me I should go to urgent care, I will definitely not, my answer will definitely not be,
5: really? Really?
2: You want to do what? You think I should? Yeah. Not anymore.
3: Yeah, I feel you.
2: So, thanks again. St. John's Health Center here in Southern California. They're awesome. They're awesome. And here I sit. And here you are at 844-204-RICH. He's being the number to dial here on the program. Jake in Kansas City has been waiting for almost 2 hours to say something. What's up, Jake?
6: Hey, Rich. Appreciate you taking my call.
2: Thanks for making it.
6: I hear you're doing well.
2: Thank you.
6: So the game last night, I think everybody watching realized how cool Highmark Stadium was. It was pretty incredible, the environment they had.
2: You loved it.
6: And as someone in Kansas City who has a new stadium coming, what is the deal with these franchises voluntarily forfeiting their climate home field advantage? I mean, I didn't once last night think, man, the one thing this stadium needs is a roof. And I don't really understand why we're wanting to take that environment away.
2: Well, they have a canopy. It is open air. But they have a canopy to at least shelter some of the fans from the inclement weather when it eventually hits. Cause if I'm not mistaken, Mike Hoskins, you could tell me I only went to the old Highmark once when it was Rich Stadium. Yeah, we did a Thursday night there
5: one time.
2: And that was wide open. There was nothing to shield the fans from the elements at all.
5: Nothing.
2: And so you could see the canopy that's over, but I think for the lower bowl, they'll still get the inclement weather.
6: They have to play in that climate. And we saw Miami come in a few years ago and we just took them to task because they couldn't handle the cold. And that's something we're not going to have anymore.
2: And be honest with you, Jake, though, like, you know, the new Arrowhead, right? Where there'll be a roof. The Bears, wherever they wind up, Indiana or staying put in Illinois, looks like they're going to have a roof as well. Cleveland's going to have a roof. The reason why that happens, Jake, is because each one of these places wants a Super Bowl. And, you know, the NFL did the open air East Coast Stadium once. They rolled that dice on MetLife Stadium because it was the Jets and the Giants together. And man, did they get lucky because it was a 60 degree unseasonably warm day on that February day, and the next day a massive snowstorm hit. They could have had, if it was reversed, there could have been a massive snowstorm snowball for the Super Bowl, and so that's why they're, you know, they want a Super Bowl. I think Nashville's going to have a roof also. Oh, yeah. So thanks for the call, Jake. It's Jake in Kansas City.
5: The thing too is it's only a home field advantage if your team is constructed to take care and handle that advantage. Ask Green Bay how that cold weather advantage has done in the playoffs the last 5 years.
2: Well, and that's what everyone was saying is that Rodgers didn't perform well in the cold.
5: Well, they weren't constructed. Well, I mean, he made to the perform Super Bowl, well in the cold.
2: But they played. He performed well in the cold to make the Super Bowl the year they were indoors in Dallas.
5: Yeah,
2: and they won it.
5: 2011.
2: I know. I get it.
3: I also
2: when you,
3: like,
2: listen, when you, pardon me, just real quick. When you win, nobody talks about it. When you lose, we come up with questions as to whether somebody really has the fortitude or the talent to do it. The perfect case in point for the Lions right now. They win and it's like Dan Campbell, man, he is the personification of a Midwest football coach. Mm-hmm. You know, he's the guy. Everybody wants their own Dan Campbell. Wait a minute. Now he's toothless because Ben Johnson was the real special sauce the entire time.
5: I mean,
2: there's no gray area in between, man. But they didn't lose that game last night because offensively they couldn't move the football. Maybe because of their first two possessions when the freight train was hitting, it would have been good to stay on the field and answer one of Allen's touchdowns.
5: Drive,
2: but defensively is the reason why they lost that game. They couldn't stop Allen, and then they couldn't stop James Cook. End of story. this stat that I didn't read before. I'll read it again. I mentioned it during Breer's segment. Of 135 rush yards for James Cook, 104 came before he was contacted. Think about that. He ran for 100 yards without getting touched last night.
3: That's insane.
2: That is insane. So when teams win, it's you know, all flowers and roses for everybody. And when they lose, we got to come up with some sort of a narrative to point the finger. You know, and when Rodgers in his MVP seasons got bounced in Lambeau Field, it's like, well, he can't play in the cold weather as he's getting older.
5: They weren't built for the cold weather.
2: Oh, they weren't built for, oh, they weren't built. Why? Why weren't they built for the cold weather?
5: Couldn't run the football, which is the whole point of playing in the cold.
2: And then they got Josh Jacobs. Then they went in the cold last year, and then they had it won, and then they lost it.
5: That's the coach.
2: Okay. See, there's always a reason.
3: True that.
2: There's always a reason. It's not like the other team's better. The other team had a better day.
3: I also feel like, you know, they're talking about building a team to play in that stadium, but those same factors can also hurt you. They can make your field goal kicker miss, you know, a kick. They can throw your pass off a little bit. So you always like to say you'd like to see them play in optimal conditions.
5: Optimal
3: right,
5: conditions. I want the Super Bowl in perfect conditions.
2: Well, I mean, we have these conversations all the time on game day morning. Kurt Warner's like, everything should be indoors. Michael Irvin thinks everything should be outdoors, but in you know, the Southeast where it's always warm.
5: Yep.
2: And Mooch is just like, this is football weather. Let's load up. Let's get some soup in the thermos. You know, and let's just, let's put on layers and let's play football.
5: Yeah, that's not fun for anyone.
2: I hear you, but if I was an owner of a team in the Northeast, I'd be like, take the roof off. Take the roof off.
3: Yeah.
2: You know, so we won't have a Super Bowl. Take the roof off. We have the elements. That's us. That's what we have.
5: But then you have to construct your team to perform in those conditions.
2: I would imagine so. Just right. Like, that's in the same way the Yankees have left-handed hitters because they have front porch. That's where the Red Sox have right-handed hitters so they can hit it over the over the
5: right.
2: Green monster. Yeah. That's sports. Take one more call, then we'll come back. We'll do what's more likely. I like the chats we're having. I'm not going to lie. I really enjoy life without an appendix.
3: Yeah, man, it's changed you a little bit.
2: Is it really?
5: What? Have we had the first appendixless glass of wine?
2: Not yet.
5: Okay.
2: Yeah, I mean, I got home from the hospital yesterday.
5: I don't know.
2: No, I haven't had one
5: change things?
3: Yeah. I don't know. Are you allowed to?
5: Celebratory thing?
2: Oh, I was told I have no restrictions.
3: Oh, so what are you saying? Good to go?
5: Oh, let's go.
2: Okay. Well, they told me having, you know, less acidic stuff is probably the way to go to start. You know, clear liquids is probably the way to start.
5: Tequila.
2: Less.
3: No, you can't do tequila.
2: I'm not a tequila drinker. You know that.
5: Clear liquid.
2: You know, less oily food, stuff like that. Okay. Thanks for asking.
5: I care about you.
3: We kind of need you here. You know,
2: Dave in Ohio. Dave in Ohio. He's our friend from the draft, right, Dave in Ohio?
3: Yeah, Dave's going to say something snarky to me.
2: What's up, David?
7: No, TJ, I'm not gonna rush your Cowboys. We're good.
2: What?
7: Hey, Rich, glad you're feeling better. I had a comment for Brockman real quick. After what we saw last week with the Steelers being super rushing the Falcons last week, Aaron Rodgers still slinging the rock in his 40s, and T.J. Watt making a case for Defensive Player of the Year after getting a pick six last Sunday. Hey, I kind of think my Steelers are going to be his Patriots this Sunday.
2: No. Do you want to hire a register?
5: Supposed to be a massive,
2: you guys did on Thursday?
5: Massive rainstorm headed New England.
2: Oh, is that right?
5: On Sunday, yeah.
2: So, well, that should hit the Jets and the Packers, too, then.
5: Could be ugly.
2: Is that really that bad?
5: Yeah, it's supposed to be heavy rains.
2: Okay. So that's a Ramondre Stevenson, Travion Henderson's coming back game.
5: Should be back, yeah.
3: These two teams like ugly games, right? Like, this isn't pretty, really.
5: This is not good. I'm in big trouble in guillotine.
2: Are you really?
5: Yeah.
2: Thanks for the call, David. Why are you in trouble in guillotine?
5: Well, I have Jameson Williams. He doesn't play football anymore. Right. And Nico Collins is probably out.
2: That's true.
5: And then Drake May in a rainstorm.
2: Screwed.
8: Just go rain.
5: Nice playing with you guys. had a fun 2 weeks.
2: Okay, man.
3: It's been real.
2: That's a shame.
5: See you guys.
3: You never know, Chris. I was on the precipice. Yeah. I was almost out.
2: All I know is like Cooper is walking on air. Yeah, Josh Allen and Amon-Ra. And I said to him last night, I'm like, you're off the griddle, man. And he goes, you think? I'm like, I think. Like, even if none of your players scored another point, you've got 80 points.
5: You know, if he had any stones, any gumption,
2: uh-oh,
5: he'd bench the rest of his team.
2: You know what he's not going
5: to
2: do?
5: Just to see.
2: Koops, he is a fantasy level, because we're in our baseball playoffs too.
5: I'm
2: going
5: to try to bribe him right now.
9: With what?
2: He's in school. Leave him alone.
5: Well, I just want to put it out there.
2: All right, let's take a break. What's more likely when we come back here on the Rich Eisen Show, everybody? 844-204-RICH, number to dial. 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
2: His return, Chris Brockman, has spent the last few minutes wondering if he should pick up Deshaun Watson in his fantasy, our fantasy guillotine league, because he has Drake May. Jameson Williams, he has just been a sore 2-week fantasy disappointment.
5: Does he still play football?
2: He does. Won't be that way.
5: Tough not to.
2: All right. It's a What's More Likely Friday, baby. Time for What's More Likely presented by Pella Windows and Doors.
23: What?
24: What's more likely?
23: Never say never, but never.
2: All right. Chris Brockman, What's More Likely presented by Pella Windows and Doors. For week two, you have the floor.
5: Hey, happy Friday.
2: Thank
5: Great
2: you.
5: Great to see you, Rich Eisen.
2: I appreciate you saying Welcome that. Back. I really feel like you mean
5: Welcome
2: it.
5: Welcome back. I actually do mean it.
2: All right.
5: We did have fun with Colleen this week. Josh Allen, you guys, he's good at the football. On a pace for 70-plus total touchdowns. Who's more likely to lead the NFL in total touchdowns? Josh Allen or any quarterback wide receiver or quarterback running back combo?
2: Well, Josh Allen is a quarterback running back combo. That was my whole point leading the show.
5: Okay?
2: Right.
5: But he's only one man.
2: I understand that.
5: So is he better than two people?
2: No. He is two people. But total touchdowns last year, I mean, he had 14 rushing touchdowns, so did James Cook last year. That's 28, and then he added more. Yeah, I as great as he's been. So what does he get? Let's say he has 14 touchdowns on the ground like he did last year, and then 40 in the air, right? Let's just give him that.
5: Okay,
2: that's 54.
5: Mm-hmm.
2: So
5: Lamar and Derrick Henry going to get 54? Chase and Burrow.
2: Wow.
5: Who else?
2: That's a great one.
5: Dak and CD. I don't know. Just throwing out names. Trevor Lawrence.
2: Just because I started saying that he is the Ohtani of the NFL, where he plays two positions into one human being, I'm going to say it's him. And I cannot wait to let's keep this as a tote board. Let's follow it every year. I mean, every week. Right? Every week. Josh Allen now has 9. So let's see who's got 9 combined. A quarterback, receiver, quarterback, running back combo.
5: So Lamar only had 1 passing last
2: right.
5: week.
2: Right. But he ran one in, didn't he?
5: But he ran one in.
2: That's
5: and
2: 2.
5: And Derrick Henry had 3, so that's 5.
2: 5. Hmm. So what if they have to combine for 4 this week to keep pace?
5: Right.
2: I love this. Let's keep track. Let's just say I'll choose Allen here for the sake of fun. And then let's follow along with the other quarterback wide receiver combo and quarterback running back combo.
5: DeAndre Swift have 7?
2: That would be 1-2. Yeah. Let's keep it going.
5: Fun.
2: I'll go Allen.
5: Okay.
2: Why not? Let's keep track of it. What else?
5: NFC North is going to be awesome this year. So let's just throw it out there. After 1 week and 1 game, who's more likely to win the NFC North? Bears, Vikings, Lions, Packers.
2: Oh, I'd take the Bears now. Can I mulligan it? Can I mulligan?
5: 1 week, you're off the Lions.
2: I'm done.
5: Averaging 31 points per game.
2: I see it on defense.
5: Just, they're banged up. They'll be healthy.
2: I get
5: it.
2: I hear you. I don't know. I've seen 2 Lions games and 1 Bears game, and I would love to say my finger's still on the chess piece. May I please switch it?
5: Okay.
2: So.
5: Fun division.
2: I'll go Chicago. You would disagree?
5: I picked the Bears, so I'm sticking with the Bears.
2: Chris says Bears. TJ?
3: Bears.
2: What else?
5: Offense is fun. We're talking about it. These two teams lost in week 1. More likely AFC title game team from last year to get a win at home this week. Patriots or Broncos?
2: Well, I'll go Patriots. Patriots in the rain against Rodgers and the Steelers as opposed to the Broncos against the Jaguars, who are my top 5 team now. Yeah. I'll do that. Broncos have got their hands full this weekend, pal. The Jacksonville Jaguars are going to come in saying, this is not a problem for us.
5: Yeah, I punked them last year.
2: That's right. And I'm sure, Sean Payton will use that to his advantage this week.

0: Ravens defense, I think, is improved. And Derrick Henry, baby. Oh, yeah. I'm so glad I called his Hall of Fame obviousness years before anybody else.
1: That was like 4 years ago.
0: It was a long time ago. You guys were like, get out of here. Really? Like, oh, yeah, really. He's a Hall of Famer. He had like 7,000-8,000 yards rushing in his career when I called it.
1: Yeah.
0: What else, Chris?
1: How about this one? Sneaky fun one. Jets, Packers. More likely to be the higher yardage total. Christian Watson receiving, Breece Hall rushing.
0: I'll always go with the running back. It's easier for him to get the ball. So certainly if the rain is going to be hitting on the East Coast, I imagine it's the same thing in New York as it will be in Boston.
1: Seems like it.
0: Usually it happens in New York. It's 2 hours later in Boston. So, I'll go Breece Hall. What else, Chris?
1: Running back to have more total yards and touchdowns. These guys dominated week one. DeAndre Swift or Ashton Jeanty? Bears, Vikings.
0: I'll go.
1: Raiders,
0: I'll go.
1: Charger.
0: I'll go Ashton Jeanty.
2: All right.
0: I'll go Jeanty.
1: Want to trade me him, Philly?
2: No.
0: Just because last year having DeAndre Swift on two fantasy teams, he would go off 1 week, and then the next week, it would be a Monongai game.
1: Monongai.
0: You know who does not care about your fantasy team?
1: Ben Johnson.
0: That is right. So I'll go Ashton Jeanty. Chris.
1: Fun. Okay. All right. More likely to be the surprise 2-0 team on Monday. Jets or Cardinals?
0: Okay. I'll go Jets. I think, I love that picture of Jacoby Brissett after beating the...
1: We did it!
0: Beating the Chargers. Not like we did it. It's just like, did you just see what we just did? Like, I knew we could do it, but we just did it. I think it's just a tall order to beat the defending Super Bowl champs who are playing lights out defense already, coming off of a massive layoff too. Like they're going to be itching for a fight and really well rested. And, I would take the Seahawks as a more likely victor rather than Green Bay. It's lost six in a row.
1: Don't you like the Cardinals offense a little bit better?
0: I do.
1: Than the Seahawks right now?
0: Seahawks defense, pal. That's no joke. But I am looking forward to seeing the Cardinals every week.
1: It'll be fun.
0: Yeah.
1: Good red zone team.
0: Uh-huh.
1: Two more. More likely LA team most facing a must win this week. Chargers or Rams?
0: Oh. Everybody, no one wants to be 0-2. What does that mean? I got to grade the must have. I see that all the time on topic bars in the sports world. I got to grade who can handle the 0-2 start more. Is that what you're saying? No one wants to be 0-2. They both need to win the same way.
1: No, there's a correct answer here.
0: Well, obviously the team that's in more need of a win would be the Chargers.
1: Yeah.
0: You can't start 0-2 and lose both at home to the Cardinals and the Raiders. You're not only 0-2, you're 0-1 in division. My gosh. You lose both at home?
1: Tough schedule.
0: I know. But who needs a win more?
1: Rams.
0: Any team that's 0-1 needs the win is equally as bad as the other team.
1: Rams start 0-2. They're 2.5 back in the
3: Yeah, like, that's a day.
0: 15 games to go. So. But it's helpful to win your home games and certainly have to hold your game, win your home turf in division. So, how about this? I think both LA teams win, and I don't know why you're speaking this juju into
1: both LA teams win.
0: Yeah. Wow.
3: What else? Rams go 0-2. There's going to be some problems.
1: Last one. More likely AFC championship game preview. Bengals, Texans, Jaguars, Broncos.
0: Likely AFC Championship game preview. I'll go Jaguars Broncos because their defenses are better collectively. Although the Bengals have improved. Yeah. I'll go Jaguars Broncos.
1: Joe Burrow, full practice. He's good.
0: Yeah, good to see. Good to see. Let's see what the Texans do with this Bengals offense, man. Because the Bills abused him.
1: Yeah, big time.
0: Abused him.
1: Yeah.
0: Which would you say?
1: I would agree with you. I think Jacksonville is kind of on one.
0: They're a wagon, man.
1: Yeah, they're on one right now.
0: What about you, TJ?
3: with him. Jags, Broncos.

0: Well, you were with me too then.
1: Oh, my bad. You did say that.
0: Yeah.
1: I just paid attention to what he said.
2: Oh, well, Jags Broncos. Just heard three experts.
0: This guy. He doesn't even know what concert he's going to tonight.
2: He's cold, baby.
0: He's getting on a plane to go somewhere to do something. He just doesn't know. He just knows his wife says, get on the plane. You're like, yeah.
2: Powerhouse.
0: Horrifying. I love it. Wow. That's What's More Likely presented by Pella Windows and Doors. 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Look at this glorious phone banks, man. Look at them. Look at them. Who's been hanging on the longest? Tim in Arizona has been hanging on the longest. What's up, Tim? Hello?
3: Hey now, Rich.
0: What's going on?
2: Hey now.
3: Yeah. Hey, first of all, Al Michaels is the GOAT.
0: I agree.
3: Period.
0: Yep.
3: Okay. All right. I believe it was on Monday's show. I think Chris is actually getting a little soft.
0: Oh, boy. I love that.
3: The reason why is because on, I believe it was Monday's show, before you got sick, you were once again defending Chris Ballard's. and Chris didn't take the shot at you. He didn't hit you with the hind on Chris Ballard's record of 1-7-1 or the performance of Quiddy Pay on my Raiders this weekend.
0: Okay.
3: So, you know, Chris, why are you softening up on Rich?
2: Gone soft, yeah.
0: He wants you to get tougher with me.
2: Well, the man, my man's recovering. He doesn't have an appendix.
0: I don't have an appendix.
2: I mean? So
0: listen.
3: This was Monday, Chris.
0: Yeah, I had an appendix then.
2: You had an appendix on Monday.
0: You didn't even know it was about to burst.
2: I didn't even know.
4: That was a different world.
0: On the world. Yeah. Neither did I.
1: So much has changed.
0: Thanks for the call, Tim. Appreciate it.
2: So are we going to have to mark our shows? You know how it's
0: 2026 PA and
2: AD? You know what I mean? And BC, so are we going to have to mark our shows now?
0: Pre-appendix and post-appendix.
2: Yes. Yeah, so,
0: yeah. Well, the problem is that it's the same in acronym, PA.
4: So before.
0: Gotti.
2: I'm sure there's
0: a... Dude, man, your team, Gotti. They better ball out against Washington.
1: We will. Because
0: when you say, we've Gotti, we're the greatest offense there is.
1: Look, they had two possessions.
0: Get out of here with that,
1: They had two possessions in the fourth last week, and we scored on both. So the offense was not the issue.
0: Jeff in Detroit needs a hug. What's up, Jeff?
2: Jeff.
1: Nephew.
2: Oh, no.
1: Cousin.
2: Jeff.
0: Oh, no, it's line four. What's up, Jeff?
2: All right, there we go. Jeff.
5: Oh, my God. Did somebody get the plate number of that vehicle that just got...
0: Yes, it's...
5: We got hit by
0: it was 17. The plate number was 17, Jeff.
5: I did not know that Buffalo's hunt lines. My God.
0: The only thing I can think of is
5: Mr. Roper, Mr. Roper from Great White Hype.
0: Yeah.
5: Butt whooping. Oh, my God. My question to you is this. First of all, glad you're back in the seat.
0: Thank you, Jeff.
5: Are we that bad or are they that good? Because I was kind of worried after the Saints game when they came back in the order that they came in. I think our secondary is in trouble, and we cannot go through the rest of the season like this.
0: I agree. I don't know what they can do. They have a mini bye to figure it out before the Jets come in. And the schedule, as I pointed out, does appear to be, in their favor. There are some winnable games, certainly based on what we saw last year. We need to see if week one was alive for Arizona or not. Let's see what happens. And the reason why I mentioned Arizona, because they are on your schedule in week five. Carolina, let's see what they look like in, Atlanta this week after they damn near had a 60 burger put on them at home by the Bears. That's a week four Sunday nighter. And then there's that Jets game coming up. You have three teams to figure this thing out defensively, and what, you know, the amount of points that the offense puts up there should be enough. At least you saw the last 2 weeks, whatever that was ailing them on offense last year. I don't think they're going to be going through nearly as many droughts as we saw on offense last year. This year, we just won't see it.
5: And I got a barbershop question for you.
0: Of course.
5: Who hits the field first, Shadur or Jack Strand from ATL?
0: Hey.
1: Great one.
0: I'm ready for Shadur. That's going to be fun when he gets his chance, because he's going to.
2: The only one not ready is Todd Monken.
0: I don't know. He's looking at the film, guys. Thanks for the call, Jeff.
1: All right, Jeff.
0: There goes Jeff in Detroit. Then there goes Jeff in Detroit. Tom in Philadelphia. This one intrigues me. What's up, Tom?
6: Hey, Rich, how you doing?
0: What's going on?
4: I think that, you know, it's going to be a rainy day in East Rutherford, but it's going to be a surprising 2-0 start for the New York Jets. And I'll tell you why.
0: Yep.
4: I think, you know, it's raining.
0: It will. I'm looking at it now. I'm looking at the...
4: It's got 150 yards for Breece Hall and the Jets in week one against the Titans. Now, yeah, it's Tennessee, but notorious good against the run. Jeffrey Simmons very strong, and it's Robert Saleh defense. And on the other side of the ball, Marshawn Lloyd looked flat. Jonathan Gannon's 0-4 against Geno Smith. Jets are laying 3.5 at home, and I think it's going to be one of those surprising for many, but for the local Jet fans who have kind of seen Aaron Glenn start and Darren Mooji start to turn this thing around, I think it's a surprising 2-0 start come Monday morning.
0: Listen, to use the Bill Parcells phrase, let's not get the anointing oil out just yet. You know what I mean? Like, we'll find out if Tennessee is a pushover or not. I don't think so. But the Jets, you can't just look at what the Jets have been like over the last few years and say that's what they should do against a team that is not equipped to win a football game at home, because the Jets couldn't, you know, do very much positively themselves. So you gotta give them credit for a win, certainly on the road, and certainly the way that they put the bang thing on them. But Green Bay coming in and, you know, the sirens going off, and it's time for the Jet fans to start spelling out their team name and get it going. The weather's going to be awful. I'm just looking at it too.
1: Yeah.
0: So Green Bay's going to be coming in, and the Jets. The Jets just got to go up on them real quick, Tom. They got to go up on them real quick and make Green Bay stare into the abyss of like, oh my God, what's happening to us? We're miserable standing here in the rain. So we'll see. Thanks for the call, Tom. Tom in Philadelphia.
1: Hey, Tom. Tommy
0: loves the Jets.
2: Okay.
0: If the Green Bay Packers lose to the New York Jets this week and go home 0-2 on Thursday night, and they get the Atlanta Falcons in, and they've lost 7 in a row dating back to last season, it's going to be a very salty crowd in Lambeau Field that night.
2: Penix is back.
0: Mm-hmm. Penix is back. And then Atlanta's going to start doing things offensively. I don't know what the hell. Cooper Rush should be able to perform well at home.
1: Should he?
0: He should, yes. You've seen it. Wow. You've seen it indoors in your stadium. You have seen it.
2: That was 4 years ago.
0: I am aware of that. Let's take a break. We'll come back. I've got my top 5 other games that I'm looking forward to seeing. We'll finish up with some more of your phone calls. 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Everybody, it's the weekend.
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0: 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Ross in New Jersey wants to talk. What's up, Ross?
1: Mr. Rich, how you doing, man?
0: Mr. Ross, what's up?
2: Ross.
1: What's going on? So, just real quick, I feel like I'm always ahead of the curve when it comes to, you know, preseason hate watches, and no better for me than the Detroit Lions. You know, I faded, took their under 9.5 in 23. They went to the NFC title game, followed that up, took their under 10.5 the next year. They won 15 games out of 17. But now last year, you see that it finally, you know, acclimated into something. They finished mathematically behind everybody's favorite punching bag, you and our guy, J.J. McCarthy. And now you see it this year, they followed up. Rich, you said it best. I agree with you. I'm completely out on the Detroit train. In fact, I'll go as far as to proclaim this Chicago game coming up between Minnesota, which it's now confirmed is going to be Carson Wentz under center. Between Carson Wentz and the Chicago Bears is for the NFC North Championship.
0: I don't know, pal. I mean, listen, Josh Jacobs is eventually going to come back. I don't think he's done for the year.
1: I mean, they're out. They don't have Micah for, what is it, six weeks?
0: He's going to come back, too. Again, a season's long. No, don't forget, the Bears were 0-2 last year and damn near made it to the NFC Championship game. So,
1: yeah. I'll say the one thing, at least on Detroit. You have a case for Green Bay. I'm completely out on Detroit, and I think Campbell said it best himself after that NFC Championship game when he said basically this may have been our only shot. And I think that's kind of, you know, points to the fact that there are no more Fugazi words in sports than, you know, house money and we'll be back next year, because you never know. And look at Detroit. You know, they got one and done. Like I said, 51 season, got one and done by a Washington team that hasn't been back on the scene since either. And then last year, flat out missing the playoffs too. That very well could have been their only shot. And Rich, I think I'm with you. I think it was their only shot with this core.
0: Ross, thanks for the call. That's Ross in New Jersey. That was a banger of a call right there.
2: Good stuff, Ross.
0: Top five matchups of week number two, still on the marquee, brought to you by Hyundai. Hit it.
3: High five. 1, 2, 3, 4, and 5.
4: Rich's top five.
0: All right, here we go. The five remaining matchups I'm keen to see in week two, brought to you by Hyundai. Number five is Bengals and Texans. Can't wait to see that one. Bengals 1-0, Texans 0-1. If the Texans don't win this one, that would mean that they lose their first two games at home. That's not what you want to do, 0-2. And then to the Bills and the Bengals, which means if you do not get out of your division, a division title, and if you go into the playoffs as a wild card, or you do win your division and you need to get set for the divisional round, you might be going to Cincinnati and or Buffalo. So these are two bad tie breaks if the Texans lose this one. And the Bengals, for them to start 2-0 after all they do is start poorly, what a massive thing that would be. And Houston could bounce back. They could be 1-1 and have the tiebreak on Cincinnati down the road. Can't wait for it. Number four, you pointed out, Chris, inclement weather. Steelers and Patriots.
2: Yeah.
0: The Patriots.
2: Big game.
0: I mean, if they go 0-2 and the Bills have a two-game lead going in a week three,
2: rough.
0: You know, and New England then emerges having to go to Jacksonville, while Buffalo stays home and welcomes in the Chargers to come all the way across the country. That's not good. They got to take this one and take it down and just look Aaron Rodgers in the face and say, your last trip to New England is not a good one for you, sir. Enjoy your retirement. We'll see you down the road. Vaya con Dios. And, of course, the Steelers could go in right now and go 2-0 to start. I mean, lots at stake. Can't wait for it. Steelers and Patriots, number three. You know, our caller just said he thinks it's for the NFC North title. I mean, listen, the Vikings did not look very good until the roof caved in on Green Bay. But Vikings at Bears, Carson Wentz getting a start. And by the way, if Kyler Murray's out.
5: Officially ruled out.
0: There you go. And Carson Wentz does not last the game. Who could come in? the man who came into Chicago last year and stuck it to him on a Monday night. Could J.J. McCarthy go back to his home state of Illinois and come back with a big-time win on behalf of Minnesota? He's just a heartbeat away. My guy, J.J., got to be ready, stay ready. Because who knows? Carson Wentz, the Vikings, taking on the Bears. Winner goes to 2-0 and takes the lead in this division because Green Bay can't be better than 1-1. The NFC North division lead early on is on the line. Here we go. Number two is Jaguars at Broncos. How do the Broncos follow up that week one clunker on Monday night in Kansas City? How does this offense show up as opposed to last week with a no show? Do we talk about the play calling again? Can the defense show up and put the bang thing on the Jaguars in the same way that the Jaguars did it to Denver last year? Boy, this is a big football game, and I can't wait to see a physical, nasty, late window game on PBS. And the number one game I'm looking forward to for the rest of week two, again, I'm not a company man. I'm not. But Giants and Rams, baby. Monday Night Football. Whose house is it?
2: Rams house.
0: Are you going?
2: Yeah.
0: Okay, you'll be there?
2: Yeah, buddy.
0: Okay. Giants, can they go to 2-0 by beating the Rams? Can they just basically say what we did to Dallas is what we do to everybody, and we are 2-0, and we're going to take the Rams and make them 0-2, and Australia is coming to Los Angeles? Or do the Rams just say, hey, we slept in our beds. Nobody's talking about how we got here. You know how we got here? The 405, like the Californians. And the 405, down to Century Boulevard, and make a left.
4: Yeah, that's
5: took the 105.
4: Yeah. Maybe they took the 105.
0: Maybe they take the 105. I don't know.
5: Close for us.
0: Giants and Rams, baby. Monday Night Football. That's my top five list.
6: You think we need one more?
0: Okay.
6: Oh. All right, we'll get one more.
4: One more.
0: The Commanders against Gaddy. Gaddy.
6: Gaddy.
0: Greatest offense Gaddy. There is, huh?
5: Hey, man.
0: I'm sorry. I put myself out there for this team. I feel let down.
5: It's 160 minutes of football,
0: I know.
5: Rich.
0: I know.
5: Leave that behind with your appendix, okay?
0: Ah.
5: Back here, dog.
0: Okay.
5: Let it go. Moving on.
0: Moving on. Actually, I just gave up the real Gaddy, the greatest appendix there is.
4: Oh, was it?
0: Not really. I mean, 57 years of shelf life.
5: The grossest appendix of all time, maybe.
0: It's like Titanic. For 57 years.
5: The grossest.
0: All right, this is a big one. It's always great when Washington and Dallas have at it.
5: Yeah.
0: Rich, my top five is brought to you by Hyundai. 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Glad to make it through. Not doubled over or trying to go to sleep. I did it.
5: Sweating like you did.
0: I did a great show without an appendix.
2: Did it.
0: Hey.
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0: successful. And I loved how he talked about his sports life. I mean, that's something that translates across the board. And I'm excited for everyone to hear the podcast once we start getting it out. But Drew he's unbelievable, man.
1: He was sensational. I brought up the plug. I was preaching the plug. Yeah, I'm always digging and always pounding them, my kids, about this stuff. And I brought up the plus ones, right? And I'm like, yo, you guys don't get credit. I was doing the same thing. Basically, took Drew's stuff verbatim. You guys don't get credit going to practice and lifting. Like, what? Did you go lift twice? Did you go do sprints and lift? Did you watch film and give your body rest? Did you turn off your video game and get extra sleep? What'd you do? What'd you do to get better today?
0: How are you going to separate yourself?
1: Right. I was happy. I was having them last night. I mean, they listened, you know, whatever. I was having them last night. I go, you know, everything you do, you know, it's funny. Like, my little one was like, yeah, I want to get a job. So your job is, school and sports. That's your job. You don't need to worry about making a few dollars. All right. Dad. I got you. This is what we decided to do to raise a family. Mommy and daddy got you. All right. You don't worry about it. I love the fact you want to work and you have a work ethic. It's great. But apply your work ethic to schoolwork and to sports, because that will get you to college and that will set you up in life. Whether you play sports or not, this will set you up in your career, set you up in life. That's the point. He's looking at me because, I want to work at, Dick's Sporting Goods, he said. I go, relax.
0: He's trying to get the employee discount, eh?
1: Yeah, exactly. I go, relax, dude.
0: So good.
1: My God. I know, it's crazy. But getting back to it, Cal, what decisions in that college, Protect College Sports Act, like what else would you want in the act?
0: I do love the transfer thing. I do think if a kid, there should be, you know, I think they have to get in the weeds a little bit. And I think, you know, because again, every sport's different, but I think we got to get in the weeds because they want to limit, they want to be able to sign kids to multi-year contracts. That's great. But like if he overperforms it, stuff's renegotiated all the time in NLB. So if we want to, or, you know, major leagues. So like, if we want to say that, how are we going to hold them to a different standard, right? There's stuff renegotiated, but we're going to lock them in, right? If you outperform it, there should be a buyout. Other teams can get involved. Like we've talked about it, like the soccer, if you outperform, that school can give you money to help do that, but
1: I love that idea. It's a great idea.
0: The soccer model where, a larger team wants to buy you. All right. They got to pay the school because that helps that other school grow, right?
1: Yeah. Then there's an impetus for that school to find gems too, right?
0: Yep. You're giving high school kids a chance. So
1: yeah. And develop.
0: I understand. Yeah, for sure. So I would love to get more in the weeds of it where they're trying to say, oh, if you sign a contract, you're locked in. Well, then why would any kid, but then you want an opportunity, but why would he want to sign a 2-year, 3-year deal? Because he can outperform it, but it is some stability.
1: Right. Like all these players, all they try to do is get the free agency. Well, theoretically, all these kids have free agency right now. Why do you want to give it up?
0: Yeah, and then they only have a 5-year window, right? So, right. Which is, I agree with, but like, it's not like the major leagues or NFL where you potentially can play for 10 years, right? So, again, we want to treat it like pro sports in some spots, but we don't want to give them all the rights at the same time. So I think it's gray. I would love to hear Cal go more into why he thinks it's so important to do right now. I've heard snippets, but I would really love to talk to him more about, his perspective and why he thinks, you know, pushing it through right now is the better answer opposed to waiting and trying to get to 90% or 100%, you know?
1: Yeah. Yeah. It's fascinating stuff. I got to take a quick TO. We'll come back. What's going on in the world, on the field? Let's take a look at that coming up. This is Project NIL right here every week on Fox Sports Radio.
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0: NIL. Our final segment. And listen, interesting stuff happening always in this world, and we like to dive in. As always, if you had any questions, you can hit us up. I'm at Anthony L. Gargano on Twitter, Anthony Lewis Gargano on Instagram. So you can hit us up there. Danny D?
1: Yeah, on X, I'm Daniel underscore D515. And on Instagram, IMOJQ13. But we did create a Project NIL Instagram page, and we will have other socials out, and that is Project underscore NIL underscore. So please go like and follow. We'll start having some posts, some snippets of this show. We'll try to get on there and stuff from the podcast, which we are having some interviews lined up, and we're going to bring a lot of really cool information there, and we'll play some snippets on here each week. And yeah, we got some big things coming.
0: Yeah, we like it, and we're passionate about this world, and you're going to hear the stories of the athletes, the stories of the coaches, everybody involved.
1: Who's next?
0: Yeah, we got it's good. Next week, I think we should focus a lot into who's next and go into some of the players. I think we'll do that, but let's put a bow on this thing with the story that came out in The Athletic this week about the true what teams are really spending for rosters. So I got to get your reaction here. It's estimated that Ohio State is spending between $49 million and $54 million on its roster for football.
1: Just football. Let's just preface that. That's just football roster before any logistical cost. That is on their roster, folks. So to run a football team, you're probably spending flights, lodging, meals, everything included, right? To run, you know, coaching salaries. You're spending $150 million.
0: Yeah, that's insane.
1: So I mean, if the roster cost that much, you know, it used to cost, you know, $80 to $100 million to run serious programs. You got to add $50 to that.
0: Yeah, that's pretty wild, man.
1: And I think it'd be interesting for the listeners to know the list. So The Athletic came out. These are estimates, but I find them to be pretty accurate. Number two coming in is Oregon. In a very similar $48 to $54 million.
0: A lot of Jeff
1: range.
0: Schwartz money right there.
1: Yeah, big Jeff Schwartz, big donor down there, Jeff, you know.
0: I'm glad they really flexed last night.
1: Oh yeah.
0: Put up 82 on Portland State.
1: How's Jeff feeling right now? Is he all right? Is he, you talking him off the ledge?
0: I don't know, man. I think he's pretty bummed out. Yeah. I don't know. I haven't talked to him since 82 nothing, so maybe that will help last night.
1: All right. Number three coming in is Texas. Spending $45 to $55 million. So their peak could be number one because their estimate is that high. Number four, we have LSU in the $47 to $50 million range. Number five, we have A&M $45 to $50 million.
0: That's lame, baby.
1: Lame. Oh, I'm so fired up for tonight.
0: Oh, it's going to be amazing. Who you like tonight?
1: I'm riding with Lane.
0: You're riding with Lane? Yeah.
1: I think, well, the energy's going to be crazy.
0: I mean, Levitt.
1: They have a better team.
0: I mean, it was funny. I was talking to Kevin Nagandi, and he's like, I go, what's the deal with Levitt? Is he going to play? And he's like, oh, he's playing.
1: Yeah. Lane is, he's mental warfare.
0: Yes.
1: I respect it.
0: Yeah.
1: I respect it. But I think they have a better roster, but you know, the energy, you know, I think the fans hate him more. I don't think the players hate Lane on Ole Miss.
0: No, I don't think so either. I agree with you. But I do love Ole Miss. I like the program.
1: Oh, Trinidad's the best. I'm a huge Trinidad guy.
0: Yeah, I'm a big Trinidad fan. And I don't know. Don't you think, like, justice would be that, you know, Ole Miss wins, give them some love? I mean,
1: For sure. My heart is with Ole Miss. My brain is saying LSU.
0: Yeah. I agree. By the way, we talk about Lane, we think about offense. That LSU defense is sick.
1: Well, that's what I'm saying. That's the separator.
0: Yeah.
1: And Lane intimately knows those guys' weaknesses so well. It's not like they know the LSU weaknesses, right? He's going to be able to say, all right, this is Trinidad's great, but he struggles doing this. He knows them inside and out, right? Yeah. So it's like, I think that is a difference maker. Now look, it's going to be electric in that place. So any the momentum and the energy will be all over Ole Miss to start. We'll see how it comes out. If they jump them, I could see it going the other way. But I think if it's like a close game going through, LSU will win.
0: Yeah, I don't know. I have a tough time thinking that they're going to jump them.
1: Yeah.
0: You know?
1: Yeah, for sure. All right, let's finish this list. We got Miami coming in number 6, 44 to 50 million. The Irish coming in number 7, 41 to 48. Ole Miss. Lane said they couldn't win there because they don't spend 39 to 50, 45.
0: I mean, number, what number did they come in?
1: 8.
0: 8. All right.
1: 4 spots back. And then Tennessee, 41 to 43. And Alabama, 38 to 42.
0: Yo, Alabama's got to get that up, man.
1: They got to go, man.
0: What are we doing? What are we doing in Alabama? That's all we're spending?
1: Come on, man.
0: I mean,
1: where's the Tide at? Where's the Tide?
0: I mean, Roll Tide. I can't believe it. Crazy. That's crazy. Yep. All right. That's going to do it for us. Stay tuned. The fellas with myself and Jeff Schwartz coming up next. Thanks for hanging.
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0: Harry Douglas's home school, SMU in Louisville. Louisville's a 1.5-point favorite in this game. Obviously, it is on ESPN Radio. And but I think it's a really big one. You know, Louisville didn't win against Ole Miss, but they kind of did because of how well they played in that game in Nashville to open the season. And now SMU coming off the big Florida State win last week. This is one of the biggest games of the year in the ACC, and the winner of this game is going to be considered, I think, a contender to go to the college football playoff.
1: This is kind of, you know, I would say under the radar. We're talking about it, so it ain't that under the radar. But sneaky good, Mike. I can see this game coming down to the final possession. Louisville's really good. Obviously, we know Jennings and what he's been able to do in the past 2 years being at SMU. So it should be a really, really good one. You know, it's something that I'm paying close attention to. There's a kid that played high school football up here, Marquise Davis, that plays for Louisville. That, you know, is that running back's been doing pretty good in his role. So I'm excited to see this one. This probably will be the closest game as far as ranked teams are concerned.
0: Meanwhile, Emmett, a lot of the talk as we head into North Carolina and Clemson has been on Bill Belichick's sweatshirt and chest, perhaps. This is a big game for Clemson. North Carolina is 2-0, but there are all kinds of fires going on around their program as they officially part ways with Bill Belichick's son, Steve, who resigned as the defensive coordinator this week. And, you know, just want to wish him well just in general, because apparently there's some substance use and stuff like that around that, that hopefully, you know, he's able to find what he needs in order to get his life back in order. But Emmett, in the meantime, for Clemson, after that LSU loss, I think for Dabo Swinney, this is a must win. Because if they lose against Bill Belichick in Carolina and let the Tar Heels go to 3-0, I think that it's going to be big time hot seat time for Dabo in Clemson.
1: That's interesting. I've always felt like Clemson can't fire Dabo. Like, and maybe he could walk, you know, mutually agree to part ways. Maybe you could do that. But what was Clemson before Dabo showed up? And, well, and maybe it's recency bias for me because he's been there for a long time and that's more prominent in my mind. But he kind of made them who they have been anyway in recent history.
0: Well, they had a great program. I don't know that they won like multiple national championships. He put them on that level, but Emmett, the era of that is over.
1: Oh, it's over. Oh yeah. It's over.
0: As long as you're going to be funneling that kind of money to a head coach, you can't be getting dominated by LSU and then losing to North Carolina at home.
1: I wonder what is his, buyout?
0: Well, a lot of people thought that he'd end up at some point at Alabama just because of the connection to Nick Saban. If I'm Alabama, I'm very happy with Kalen DeBoer, and I have no interest in trying to bring Dabo Swinney. He's not a modern college football coach.
1: So quick Google. Take it for what it's worth. All right, quick Google. It says that Clemson would owe Dabo $57 million if they fired him.
0: Okay, well, let's have the conversation after today. I think it's a big day for Dabo Swinney and the Clemson Tigers. Meanwhile, Emmett, Florida is a 2.5-point favorite as they go on the road to take on Auburn. And it feels to me like this is a bit of a statement opportunity for the Gators. You know, are they ready to really come back and be relevant in the SEC? You have to be able to beat Auburn on the road to open SEC play. If you're going to be taken seriously by anybody for a team that plays one of the most difficult schedules in the country.
1: Yeah, Miami owns Florida right now. I'm talking about the state. And if the Gators want to get a piece of that back, you know, I think it's very important to win this game today. We know that the state could be split up between those two universities. So yeah, man, Florida, they get it done, and they'll be right back there, right back.
0: That's our look at the best of the rest. 888-SAY-ESPN 888-729-3776. Trying to find those that hate Lane Kiffin as we play caller bingo this morning on Hammer and Emmett on ESPN Radio and the ESPN app. Let's go to Alabama where Brandon is standing by. Brandon, do you hate Lane Kiffin? Go.
2: First of all, good morning, guys. I am an Alabama fan, so I have a love-hate relationship for Lane Kiffin. I love that he is an offensive mind. He is a genius. He can take players and elevate them, put them in situations. But I hate the fact of Lane Kiffin, the way that he's acting, the way that he's trying to push the boundaries. He's almost kind of like that participation trophy kid. He's never won the big trophy, and he's trying to scratch and claw to do everything he can, and because he hasn't won it, that he's going to be crying about it. So that's why I love and hate Lane Kiffin. So
0: thank you for the call, but I think, Emmett, we need somebody who doesn't love and hate Lane. I think we need somebody who hates Lane Kiffin in order to cross this off on caller bingo, no?
1: Right. Like, I appreciate our last caller, Brandon's perspective. I appreciate, but to me, it doesn't check the bingo card off. We need somebody who flat out does not like Lane Kiffin.
0: Who hates Lane? We're having trouble finding this? Lane's become, don't tell Lane. Lane's become popular. 888-SAY-ESPN, 888-729-3776, LSU, Ole Miss tonight. Game day will be there live starting at 9 o'clock Eastern time on ESPN. You can tune in tomorrow. College action. NFL action. The Jets play NFL football? That's right.
1: Football.
0: Yep. Yeah. The Jets are 1-0. I can't talk smack about them. They take on the 0-1 Green Bay Packers. Coverage starts noon Eastern time on ESPN Radio, the ESPN app. Football Sunday on ESPN Radio is presented by Gusto. I'm Aaron Goldhammer. He's Emmett Golden. 888-SAY-ESPN, the number if you want to jump in with us on Hammer and Emmett.
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5: 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The Sens exhibition season begins as they take on the Montreal Canadiens in Trois-Rivières. TSN 1200. 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
16: I told the players, you don't have anything to worry about. 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
1: It's LSU versus the world right now.
0: It's a big game when the great production piece here on ESPN Radio features Emmett Golden. I'm Aaron Goldhammer. He is the Goldie Hammer and Emmett on ESPN Radio, the ESPN app. We're on SiriusXM Channel 80, and we are looking for people that don't like Lane Kiffin, Emmett, which has been harder this morning than I thought it was going to be. As we play a little caller bingo, I'm going to explain how caller bingo works to people who might not be aware of what we do here on Hammer and Emmett. Saturday mornings as we head into a big day of college football.
1: Yeah, Saturday morning's always big. You're getting ready for college football. So we want to have some fun and celebrate the fans of college football by trying to find fans around the country that are doing different things, that feel different ways. And for some reason, we've been having it. We're 50 minutes into the show.
0: Yeah.
1: We haven't found one person yet that goes, you know what?
0: That's
1: I can't stand Lane Kiffin.
0: I kind of don't get it. Let's try John in Iowa, who joins us on ESPN Radio.
1: Right, yeah. In Iowa, they definitely don't like Lane Kiffin.
0: Okay, John, go ahead. The floor is yours.
19: The reason no one's calling in is Lane Kiffin ain't worth our time.
1: Okay.
19: This guy would sell his own children to win a ball game. If Tom Brady became available for quarterback, Sam Levitt would be gone right now.
0: Thank you for the call, and I think we found somebody who hates Lane Kiffin. But isn't that a little bit admirable that, you know, doesn't America love that? I guess I'm not saying it's admirable, but I'm saying America loves people that will do anything to win.
1: I mean, it's the American way, right? You know, if you're not first, you're last. Ricky Bobby, you know, that's kind of how it goes out here in the mean streets of America. I think tech and grace is important. Mm. You know, and I don't think Lane has it either.
0: You're asking two different questions. Do I like Lane Kiffin, or do I think Lane Kiffin is good for college football? Lane Kiffin has become the most talked about person in the sport. You know, in a sport where he hasn't won, Emmett. Frankly,
1: yes.
0: He hasn't won at that high a level. Don't tell me he's won as an offensive coordinator. You know, I'm sure that doesn't ease the pain for him knowing that he hasn't won anything.
1: Where does Lane Kiffin rank amongst the top coaches in college football? Would you put him ahead of Cignetti?
0: No.
1: No. Would you put him ahead of Smart?
0: No.
1: Day?
0: No.
1: Freeman?
0: No.
1: Dabo?
0: Now.
1: But Lane's a good coach. He's not an elite coach.
0: I would put Steve Sarkisian.
1: He might be an elite coordinator.
0: I'd put Lincoln Riley ahead of look, he's a great offensive mind. I mean, he had a chance to win at a high level last year. It's just he bailed on his team before.
1: Right, he could have won a national championship last year and left. Left the team that could have won a national championship with.
0: I mean, one of the things that you have to factor in about him is that however it ends, it's going to end badly for Lane Kiffin and LSU. I wish I could bet on that at DraftKings, the official sports book of ESPN. Colton is in Virginia who joins us on Hammer and Emmett. Go, Colton. You got the floor.
20: What's going on, fellas? I actually drove up to University of Delaware on their campus right now. I'm going to try to go to the Delaware game, the cockfight in the tub, and then I'm going to go try to make Towson game and then the Maryland-Virginia Tech game. But the only good thing I'll say about Lane Kiffin is that he likes football, but I don't even know that. Absolutely hate him, despise him, the dramatic departures from the programs, just leaving people high and dry. I mean, that's even going back to the Raiders with the ugly breakup with Al Davis. Just his personality just pisses me off, always trying to break the rules. And then the social media stuff, like Landry Kiffin is about 22, 21. I don't know exactly how old she is. And he's over here posting girls and everything, just showing legs and all these girls that he's with that are her age. I mean, it's just creepy and just kind of adds to just kind of his personality. And it just really
0: Colton, I don't disagree with any of that. By the way, if you go to 3 football games in a day, if you attend 3 football games in a day, hats off to you. That is a tremendous
1: like you
0: job.
1: Checked a bingo spot we didn't even have, and I'm mad we didn't have it, but you checked it, so thank you.
0: He's going, Emmett, he's going to a noon, he's going to a 3:30, and then he's going to a 7:30.
1: Yeah.
0: I don't know that I'm going to watch that much football today, and I'm going to be on my couch. 888-SAY-ESPN. Alfonso in New York is one of our legends on Hammer and Emmett. He joins us now. What's up, Fonz?
2: Yeah, guys, listen, I hate Lane Kiffin with a burning passion like the last caller. Lane Kiffin is one of the most scandalous guys on the planet. He's something, everywhere he goes, something goes wrong. I hope today, for the network's sake, that they have him and they get Ed Orgeron and him sitting at the desk and have them interview Reese Davis, have them get interviewed by Reese Davis in front of those fans. And better yet, if a fan throws a shoe at Lane Kiffin today and hits him upside the head, I would praise that fan so hard.
0: No, Alfonso, no, don't throw stuff. Don't. Let's not.
1: Yeah,
0: I'm already
1: not throwing stuff.
0: Emmett, they're already hiring extra security for this. You know,
1: they should.
0: Like additional state troopers to try to make sure that nothing gets thrown at Lane Kiffin. Look, if you're going tonight and you know, and you're a fan of Ole Miss, you're in Oxford, you're listening to us in Mississippi, Emmett, boo all day long.
1: Yeah.
0: You start throwing stuff onto the field, they ought to eject you before you even let go of that battery or whatever it is you're trying to throw at Lane Kiffin. Come on.
1: Yeah, cut all that out. Like, you know, have fun with it. Don't be, you know, one thing is like, oh, I don't like this person. I think they're a bad person. So I'm going to be a bad person, too, is the dumbest way to approach something I've ever seen in my life.
0: Totally agree. Emmett, over under 1.5 personal foul penalties in this game.
1: Ooh, can I? Oh, you said one or 1.5?
0: Would you say the number?
1: We got Winnows with Zeno coming up. I'll take the under. I think there's one.
0: Okay. I think Lane Kiffin gets called for a penalty in this game. I wish I could bet that somewhere. Do you think I can find odds on it?
1: I mean, maybe offshore in another country. You might be able to find odds.
0: Guess what? We checked the box and found somebody who hates Lane Kiffin. So our next topic, Emmett, on caller bingo is in honor of Sam Levitt. We need somebody who is questionable to be watching this game tonight. You might be able to get to a TV, but you have something else going on.
1: Right.
0: So if you're questionable to be able to watch, 888-SAY-ESPN, 888-729-3776 plus, we will find you some winners because Mark Zeno joins us on Hammer and Emmett next.
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1: I'm Ed Mangan. We start with the baseball playoff push with just over a week remaining in the regular season. The National League wildcard contenders are now tied in a three-way set. Phillies, Cubs, and Padres hold the three NL wildcard spots, and they are even in their record columns. That's after San Diego won for the ninth time in 10 games. Padres rolled to a victory last night, beating the Marlins 8-2, while the Phillies and Cubs both lost. All three of them are five ahead of the Diamondbacks, who fell to the Yankees. The Braves punched their ticket to the postseason with a 6-2 win over the Astros. With the loss, Houston falls into a first-place tie in the AL West with Texas. The Rangers beat the Blue Jays by a count of 7-1. Toronto is now two back in the American League wildcard race. The Guardians are now in first in the AL Central. They top the A's 5-3, while the White Sox blew an 8-2 lead at home to Detroit. They fall to the Tigers 11-8. We've got baseball tonight here on ESPN Radio as the Astros and Braves play game two of their weekend set. Our coverage gets underway at 6:30 Eastern from Houston. Last night in college football in the Big 12, number 13 Texas held off 22nd-ranked Houston 28-26, while 5th-ranked Miami picked up a victory in the ACC.
31: 13th play of the drive coming up. Moore and Tony go left. Boundary to the right, open field left. Lofton in motion. Mensa takes and drops. Here comes the blitz. Throws. End zone touchdown. Josh Moore has it 5 yards deep, and Miami grabs a 6-0 lead.
1: Miami gets the victory. 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

0: personal foul into a fun game and not an ugly scene. Emmett, and that is what I'm expecting. I think it's going to be a closer game than a lot of people think, and I think too many people are just assuming that LSU is going to roll. I think Ole Miss is going to give, you know, it's not a lot to say they're going to give them a better game than Clemson did, but I think this is going to be a game in the fourth quarter, Emmett.
1: Yeah, and I think that's all the neutral wants, right? The person who is not an LSU fan or an Ole Miss fan is just have a good game, and that's what I'm expecting.
0: Tune in Sunday action as the Broncos play the Jaguars in a big one tomorrow. It's a rematch of a big regular season game last year. 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Coming up, we've got some game day signs, Emmett, already in Oxford that are worth us taking some time to analyze. We are 15 minutes away from the start of college game day on ESPN. We are Hammer and Emmett. I'm Aaron Goldhammer, Emmett Golden on ESPN Radio and on the ESPN app.
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0: Emmett, does it annoy you because we're in Cleveland that it feels like every rundown that we have for an ESPN radio show, they're just like, oh, let's talk about how bad the Browns are. Let's talk about all the drama in Cleveland. Let's talk about that. It's like they turn to us to be some kind of representation of the fact that the rest of the country is just laughing at us and we're the butt of every joke.
1: No, listen, the Browns have earned their reputation, so it don't have anything to do with us. We're obviously based in Cleveland and cover the team on a day-by-day basis, so I don't have a problem with it. We talk about it every day locally, about all of the stuff going on
0: Emmett, at one point in my life, I'd like for ESPN Radio to ask us to talk about something fun or exciting that the Browns did, and not... You know, their quarterback.
1: Honestly, any team in Cleveland. You know, last interview I did on Freddie and Harry was about the Cavs blowing the 20-some point lead. I was like, guys, can I get on when something good happens in Cleveland? Like, well, have me on when the Guardians make the playoffs.
0: Yeah, the Guardians are in first. They moved into first place last night. Speaking of baseball action, Sunday, Orioles and Brewers. Coverage begins 6:30 Eastern time on ESPN Radio and on the ESPN app. I'm Aaron Goldhammer. He's Emmett Goldenhammer, and Emmett are on ESPN Radio. We're on Sirius XM Channel 80, and we are presented by Progressive Insurance. And Emmett, let's bounce around the NFL here a little bit, and I guess let's start in Cleveland, where Deshaun Watson, even though he's playing horrendously yet again, is claiming that it's the media's fault.
1: Yeah.
0: They have unrealistic expectations.
2: I mean, I think the media has this expectation that I'm supposed to throw 400 yards and 5 touchdowns every week. So, until that happens, I guess it's going to be the same situation. So, again, my job is to make sure I'm operating well so we can try to get a win and keep moving forward from there.
1: The only expectations anybody in Cleveland has had is that Deshaun Watson be a franchise quarterback, because what he cost the Browns to get was the price of a franchise quarterback. 3 first round picks, $230 million fully guaranteed. And what franchise quarterbacks do, they don't 405 touchdowns every game. You know what they do? They keep their teams in the game. They keep their teams in a position to win. And every once in a while, they put a cape on and make a play when there's nothing there. And I'm not even asking Deshaun to put a cape on. How about you just put the team in a position to win a football game? That's the only expectation. But one thing about Deshaun is you could tell just kind of tone deaf and lives in a different world than everybody
0: else. Yeah, I mean, just total lack of self-awareness. My bar, I want Deshaun to know, my bar for him is very low, and he fails to meet my incredibly low expectations of him just about every single week. I'm Aaron Goldhammer. He's Emmett Golden. Emmett, let's bounce back a little bit and talk about what happened on Thursday night. Josh Allen, Emmett, 5 touchdowns total, yeah. Threw for 3, ran for 2. I know the Lions put up some good offensive numbers as well, but there was not a moment where I thought that they could win that game, the opening of the new Highmark Stadium in Buffalo. And Josh is well on his way to being the MVP favorite in the NFL through 2 weeks.
1: Yeah, after 2 games, you're 100% right. I also felt like... Excuse me. There's no defense being played in the NFL right now. Like
0: there was
1: zero.
0: No defense
1: for
0: being
1: nobody.
0: Played in that game.
1: No, because it just took the Lions 2 or 3 drives to get going. But once they got going, the Bills couldn't stop them. So nobody's playing defense in the NFL right now. And you're seeing some big time numbers. But yeah, Josh Allen was amazing. And I'm not surprised by that because he is an amazing quarterback.
0: You know, and the Lions are 1-1, Emmett. They were pushed to overtime against the Saints. By the way, when the team goes to overtime and then they have to go on the road on Thursday night, let's always mark that and say they have no chance of winning the Thursday night game, especially when their opponent is opening a brand new stadium. People are overreacting and saying the Lions window is closed. Guys, they have a very easy schedule this year. I expect them to win 11 or 12 games, and I never thought they were going to beat the Bills in Buffalo. And be honest with yourself, neither did you. I don't think the window is closed at all for the Detroit Lions. Emmett, there are a bunch of teams that are 0-1 going into the NFL action tomorrow. The Rams have the Giants. It's a big game. The Packers have the Jets. They can't lose that. Cowboys, Texans. Which of these teams that people have high expectations of that's 0-1 do you think is going to kind of get off the schneid? Who needs the win the most to avoid going to 0-2?
1: I think that the Rams probably need it the most because of how high the expectations were. And if they start off 0-2, remember, this was a team, and I thought everybody was tripping that said this, but a lot of people thought they could go undefeated. Thought they could go undefeated. They're 0-1. If they go 0-2, I don't think it's the end of the world by any means, but I do think then you might see some coaches or some players start to press and maybe start to overcompensate, and that's when everything gets out of whack. So I think they need a win just to keep themselves focused and sticking to their plan.
0: Emmett, after their week one performance, especially on defense, I think the Dallas Cowboys are desperate for a win tomorrow. And
1: yeah,
0: they start with two division games. If you go 0-2 against the Giants and the Commanders to start your season, two games in the NFC East, that's going to be a huge hill for you to climb because you're also behind the eight ball when it comes to all the tiebreakers and everything. And I think it could get really loud around the Cowboys really quickly if they go to 0-2. I think they're desperate to get a win over Jaden Daniels and company. They are also, the Commanders, one of those teams trying to avoid going to 0-2. The Pats and the Broncos are both 0-1, and but they were both in some tough spots. I mean, the kickoff game, trying to go on the road across the country and win that. Kansas City was sort of a mob scene at Arrowhead with Mahomes' comeback. But I think, you know, the Broncos had got to be a little bit concerned, A, with the way Bo Nix played, and B, with the fact that he's coming off of this injury. I think the Patriots, the three Drake May interceptions were a little bit fluky. They'll be fine. As a Bronco fan, I would like to get on the soapbox this morning here on Hammer and Emmett and ESPN Radio and say I'm a little worried. I'm a little concerned.
1: So I'm not worried or concerned, but because both of those teams have tremendous defenses. And they didn't show up because, no, like I just said, nobody's playing defense. They will give them, you know, third game, fourth game as they start to actually tackle some people on a regular basis. I think you'll see both of those teams' defenses step up and dominate their side of the ball. I think both teams will be fine. They should be, if not in the playoffs, definitely challenging for a playoff position.
0: Emmett, I'm in a certain significant survivor pool, and I will leave it at that. But you know what I'm talking about, okay?
1: Yes, I do.
0: We made it through week one despite that Charger mess. If you don't know these contests, you pick a winner every week. You can only pick the same team once. Mm-hmm. And all you need is that team to win the game. If they tie, you lose. If they lose, you lose. Okay.
1: Right.
0: So we got through with the Steelers over the Falcons. And the pick, all of the guys making this decision together, we all want to pick Tampa over the Browns, but we're also all in Cleveland and we want the Browns to do well. We just know that the odds of them beating angry Baker and the Bucks very slim. Is it a bad look to bet against your own team like that? And
1: No, it's not.
0: Explain why.
1: Why? Because for one, you're trying to win a contest for, you know, a lot of money. And two, Baker Mayfield is, when he has a chip on his shoulder, he plays his best. There's no bigger chip for him than to play against the Browns, a team that said we need an adult in the room, right? And then, brought in Deshaun Watson. So no, it's not wrong with, in this situation, betting again. You can root for your own team, but no, but you're trying to make some money, bro.
0: And nah. I know you know the Browns. You see no path to them winning that game tomorrow?
1: Not really, but this is the only path. I don't ever bet win-loss on the Browns because I feel like when you bet against them, they win, and when you bet for them, they lose.
0: Well, that's why I'm worried about this. Up next, we got to turn our attention to the pennant races. I'm Aaron Goldhammer. He's Emmett Golden. Hammer and Emmett on ESPN Radio.
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0: Farmer Golf. I love the place. How's everybody today? Jake and I are sitting in our 3D motion capture studio at 560 Hazeldine Road. Second last time ever, Jake. It's starting to freak me out, I have to say. 2 weeks from closing down this golf center, and it's freaking me out, I got to tell you. It was an exciting transition in our lives. We're going to have new things, exciting things to announce about our golf school. But this place, it's hard to believe that, isn't it?
1: Yes, it is. It is absolutely hard to believe that.
0: You were eight.
1: Yeah.
0: You were eight when we built this place.
1: Yeah, what I was going to say is not only, you know, has what you and Mom have built been a staple in the community around here, and I think it's been pretty special, and I think it's been really nice to hear a lot of people tell us that over the last little bit as we've been approaching the end of the facility itself. But, yeah, this place finished getting built when I was 8 years old. I don't really know who I am outside of this place a little bit.
0: Well, that's a little traumatic.
1: No.
0: I think you know who you are.
1: Yeah. I don't mean that negatively. It's just like it's been my entire life, right? So it's a weird ending of an era.
0: Yeah.
1: It's like leaving your hometown, kind of, right? When a lot of people, you know, get a new job and move away and move
0: away
1: to their
0: hometown. I got news for you, big man.
1: This place is my hometown.
0: When it happens when you're 61, it's even weirder because you're moving into a transition and a growth phase. And I'm closing down the Kevin Hame Golf Center.
1: Yes, now so you had a
0: it's not a contest, but it's pretty weird for me as well. But anyway, I think, you know, it's going to be a really positive thing. We're going to move forward. We're going to miss this place, though. I can't. Can you even describe to listeners how many people are saying to us, oh, my God, we're going to miss you. Where are you going to be next year? What's going on? I mean, it's you think about people we see. It's like Norm at Cheers. We got a lot of Norm from Cheers who hit balls
1: totally
0: here 5 times a week for 20 years, you know. So they're going to have to find a new home, too. So it's everybody's forced to get a little disruptive and find a new rhythm. That's a good thing in life. I'm not a believer in, you know, being born and then doing the same thing forever and then just dying. I like the concept of shaking things up.
1: No, and as you said,
0: moving around a little bit.
1: We have exciting stuff for the golf school coming up. There's plans for the future. Everything's going to be great. It's just, it's a weird thing for both us and the community of golfers in our area.
0: It is. Change is weird. We like comfort, right? You're really bad that way, I have to tell you.
1: Oh,
0: I know you pretty well.
1: You don't have to tell me. I know.
0: I know you pretty well. You like to be comfortable.
1: I feel like I'm pretty steady about a lot of things, and change is not the best. So I'm actually shocked how well I've handled this so far. But there's been a few little freakouts. I'm with you.
0: Attaboy Carter's back. New producer this week, which is great. Carter's back at 87 George, making it sound great and doing what he needs to do. So I hope he's already drinking. He's a young guy. I hope he's already drinking coffee to keep himself going in the morning, because
1: you don't think we're stimulation enough
0: morning.
1: To keep him awake?
0: I don't know. Golf talk. I just don't know. You know, a lot of times I'm thinking about that. Our poor producers are listening to the inside cuts of the Solheim Cup, wondering what the heck's going on. Let's introduce the show quickly. So we are going to talk Solheim Cup today.
1: Absolutely.
0: A lot of time setting up the President's Cup. And you're saying it looks on paper like a complete whitewash, so we're hoping that does not happen. We're hoping for another miracle at Medina. Not that I want the Americans to lose, but a really good combative event next week at the President's Cup at Medina. I think the U.S. is 11-1-1 in President's Cup. They've got all the ranking points. They've got a stacked team.
1: Yeah, am I allowed to say I want the Americans to lose?
0: You are if you want. Yeah. Sure thing. We're also going to cover a little bit of the action from the BMW this week, where Rory is on the leaderboard. Patrick Reed, by the way, leading the DP World Tour Player of the Year. Is it the order of merit? What do they call it over there?
1: Well, they
0: there?
1: Call it the DP World Tour rankings.
0: Okay.
1: So.
0: Leading into the Rolex rankings, right, which are the big events. We're getting to the end of the season, and Rory is trying to run down Patrick Reed, who pulled out from Wentworth on Thursday with a sore wrist and sits atop the list. By the way, good on Patrick Reed through all this live crap. I mean, he took the money and left. At the time, I didn't really like the guy much, and it was like good riddance anyway, but he decided that he wanted to his golf to matter, so he, instead of whining and complaining and trying to cut a deal, And telling us how great he is and how much the PGA Tour needs him. He just signed up for the DP World Tour, went over there, played an entire season, is leading the way. And listeners, I'm sure some know, not all, but the top 10 players from the DP World Tour now get a spot onto the PGA Tour for next year. So Patrick Reed will be back on the PGA Tour next year. He will not be in the Signature Series, though, will he? Does the top player get into the Signature Series? Do we know that?
1: No.
0: I don't think we know that. I know you were hunting it down. I asked
1: you're talking about Championship Series, but that's 28.
0: No, I'm talking Signature Series for next year. Will Patrick Reed get in the Signature Series?
1: No.
0: And then it turns to Championship Series in 2028. The Biltmore is also going on the PGA Tour. Not that too many people care. But Neil Shipley is leading. And what's interesting about Neil Shipley, he led the tour this year in driving, overall driving. But he's ranked 183rd, which means his strokes gained approach, his strokes gained short game, his strokes gained putting have been abysmal. I like Neil Shipley. He's kind of an interesting young guy. He's a ping player. He kind of broke out, had a good amateur career, and then broke out at the Masters a couple of years ago. And Ping are even using him in a lot of their advertisement. Mm-hmm. He's a pretty personable kid. So I'm hoping he can find his game and be on the PGA Tour for a while because he's kind of fun to watch.
1: Yes, the only issue with the is he's going to be on the tour for a while is that his strokes gained putting are negative 1.2 and his strokes gained around the green is negative 1.2.
0: Oh yeah, I think he's 183rd. I actually was watching Golf Channel at 5 o'clock this morning, Jay.
1: Yes. Well, and for the record, I couldn't agree with your assessment more, and I think what's interesting, he's also worked with Ping on some pretty unique club and shaft characteristic stuff, getting stuff custom built by Ping in their Focal Lab.
0: Well, he's doing really a good job with his driver because he's first, but approach, he's 123rd. Around the green, he's 146th. Putting, he's also 146th. Overall, he's 127th, and he sits in FedEx Cup number 183 on the year. So we'll be seeing him on the, unless he wins this week, we'll be seeing him on the Corn Ferry Tour next week. A couple other little lessons I wanted to give Jake, and I want to start with one, okay, before we wrap the Solheim Cup. We'll do that in our next segment. I gave a putting lesson last night to a fella.
1: Okay.
0: Came down from Montreal, actually. And he's in a coaching program. So we do these coaching programs, listeners, where you can take 7 or 10 lessons. And this fella decided to come down from Montreal. So of the... I think he was here 7 times. We might have customized an 8-lesson thing for him. 5 swings, 2 short games, and a putting. Like everybody else, he saved the putting till the end. Of course, you know, that's kind of the throw-in at the end of the season. But it was so interesting with him. And one thing I wanted to talk about with golfers with regards to a putting stroke. First of all, ball too far back. Most people make this mistake. They put the ball in the middle of their stance. And if the ball's under your nose in the middle of your stance, that means half the ball's back of your stance, which means you're hitting down on the ball, which is never good because when you hit down on a putt, it will bounce and it won't roll properly. So you need that golf ball forward in your stance so you can bottom out your arc and then start the putter moving up into the golf ball. So that's a really important thing to understand. The other thing, though, and I've seen this a lot, Jake, which is why I want to talk with it. People are pulling their arms back and through. And the higher handicapper, the more they do this, where they think their hands have to kind of move the putter along. And it's really not that. The circle that your hands make should be much smaller than the little circle that your club head makes. Think about it, everybody. They outlawed the belly putter. Because when you anchor it in your belly, you made a perfect stroke. And if you think about that, that means there's a pivot point at the top of the putting stroke. The butt end of the grip, if it's stuck in your belly, makes a perfect stroke. So when you think about your putting stroke, if that's the case and your hands are only 6 inches away from your belly, your hand shouldn't be moving near as much as the putter head. It's not your job to like pull the putter head back with your hands and then push it forward and have your hands move. If your putter head moves 24 inches on a longer putt, 12 back, 12 through, or in most cases 12 back, 10 through, so it moves 22 inches, your hands should only move about 8 inches max, and they actually allow the putter head to swing. And I just wanted to bring that up because I've seen that so many times, it seems like this year. People have this idea that they really want to keep the putter moving past impact. And so they kind of shove the ball or push the ball with their hands, you know. maybe it's a concept of not trying to break their wrists at all. They feel like that's a bad thing to do, so they're trying to stay really firm in the wrists. But your hands are not supposed to move back the 12 inches the club head does or through. Your hands are supposed to allow the putter to swing on an arc. And if you want to get a feeling, practice with a belly putter. Just like put a alignment stick under your hand in your grip and anchor it. And then just putt a little bit with that anchored and get the feeling of what that feels like to putt like
1: well,
0: that.
1: I think the other visual that that can give you is try to feel like when you putt, you keep the end of the grip pointing at
0: at your belly button all the time, if there's a laser coming out of
1: it. Well, a little ahead of your belly button, right? Because your hands are out in front of the ball and the ball position's forward, so it should be about an inch forward of your belly button. But that point that you start with, that's the point the grip should stay on the basically the entire time. If you use your wrists too much, you won't have this kind of drag and drag thing you're talking about where the putter grip moves from your body. You'll flip them the other way. So in both cases, it does help that.
0: Yeah, the laser, if there's a laser coming out the end of the putter, you're right. Sorry, that was a misspeak by me. Even though it's belly putter, I don't want it in your belly button. I want it about an inch forward. And when you swing the putter, just pretend the laser always points at that line. If you use your wrist too much, the laser will point actually to the backside of your belly, right?
1: On the way through,
0: around,
1: yeah.
0: Which you don't want. I also, there's another drill you can do, which is kind of a neat one. And I saw, what's his name? Cam,
1: Smith. Or Young.
0: No, neither player.
1: McCormick.
0: Coach. Cam McCormick. There you go. Third Cam. Nice job, Jake. That's what happens when you co-host with an old man. You got to finish all the sentences. But if you have a 48-inch alignment stick, I saw him do this on Instagram, and it just reminded me, and you stick it in the back part of your putter, so in the cavity at the back of your putter, and then you kind of set it into your sternum. If you set it into your sternum, and you just swing it back and forth, you will really feel the arc of the putter. The putter won't work outside or inside. It'll work on a perfect arc around you. So that's something you can do to practice too with an alignment stick. You can do the alignment stick thing and or just, you know, put a, like the grip, your grip has a little vent hole in the end of it.
1: Mm-hmm.
0: The best thing to stick in it is a really, you know, skewers that you would use,
1: or a chopstick.
0: Yeah, but chopsticks are a little thick. They're hard to fit in there. Those wooden skewers that are about 8 inches long that you'd put your shish kebabs on that you buy at Farm Boy or whatever, those are perfect. You slide it in the end of the putter and that about 8 inches from your belly so you can kind of touch your stomach with it and get that feeling. It's a really nice way to arc. But you do not want your hands to keep going. You don't want to shove the putter. You want to let the putter head swing, right? So there you go. Okay, Solheim Cup. Give me the quick. We'll break it down a little bit. First of all, Jake, first thing to say about the Solheim Cup is the ratings were crap. They were not good, which bothers me a little bit, right?
1: Yeah.
0: I mean, 150,000 people or something.
1: 170 on Sunday.
0: So, I mean, if 12,000 watch live, I guess it's stupendous ratings, but not what the Ryder Cup gets by any means. Now, some of that because it was in Denmark, and I think some of the matches in the first 2 days were, it started at 1 in the morning, right? Now, on Sunday, they played it, but that wasn't live. I think the way they did it, I think they, did they do it live?
1: Yes, of course
0: not?
1: They did it live, yeah.
0: In Denmark?
1: Yes.
0: NBC didn't put it on later? Or no, they
1: but
0: put it on
1: singles matches, they don't start as early because you don't have two rounds going.
0: Yeah, you start at noon, but still, if they started the other ones, one in the morning. Anyway, however they did it, then if it was live, that's fine. I was just going to say, if it's on a bit of a pre-tape, a lot of people just look the scores up and don't bother watching, but that wouldn't explain it away.
1: I think it's three things. I think the first thing is that the LPGA Tour has a slight issue with their product. I think the Solheim Cup this time was an incredible watch. If people didn't get an opportunity to watch Sunday, despite the fact that it looked blue basically the entire way and the Solheim Cup ended up being won by Europe 15-13, I think that, you know, it was a very exciting day of golf. We had a tide.
0: We'll break it down in
1: the
0: next segment.
1: Well,
0: just give me your three things.
1: I am. We had a tied Solheim Cup going in, but the general LPGA Tour product is confusing to find and not incredibly produced. And that is making it hard to get a captive audience that wants to watch the LPGA Tour. So I think the LPGA Tour has to
0: figure out... Why is it hard to find? What do you mean by that?
1: Sometimes it's on Golf Channel. Sometimes it's on Peacock. Sometimes it's on ABC.
0: Yeah.
1: They tend to get bumped. That's a little bit of an issue with the broadcasters for sure. But it is also something that has been a problem with some of how the LPGA Tour is strategically operated. That is one problem. The other problem, I think, is that it was the Sunday of the first week of NFL football. And I think a lot of people who are casual sports fans who would have considered watching the Solheim Cup probably were tuning in to pregame Sunday morning coverage of the first week of the NFL.
0: Of course.
1: And so I think it was tough timing. I also think a European Solheim or Ryder Cup is always going to be watched less than American one in the North American ratings due to the time stuff that you're talking about. And I think the three things created a bit of a red flag for what was an amazing event, not getting the viewership I would have figured it would have.
0: I think too, you know, the LPGA's had a wonderful journey, right? For a while, I think it had a real difficult marketing thing when it went from a U.S. tour to a worldwide tour and a true worldwide tour, right? I don't think there's another sport. Think of another sport if you can. I guess maybe soccer where language and everything, it's so varied, right? Like the PGA Tour, it's players from all over the world, but it's an English-American tour, right? And it's easy to watch and know the superstars and everything. The LPGA Tour back in the 70s and 80s was Joanne Carner and Kathy Whitworth and Beth Daniel and Meg Mallon and sure, Julie Inkster. It was an American tour. And then, for great reasons, you know, it became a worldwide tour. And a real influence from Asia.
1: Yeah, it's also been, for the record, incredibly positive for women's golf as a large and overall ratings for women's golf. It hasn't been great for golf in America.
0: Yeah, I totally agree with that. But when the wave kind of started, there was even a language barrier, right? So a lot of the girls when they first came over, now I think most of the girls now or the women now from Asia don't all speak English, but they do the media thing better, right? I think they're more trained on it and how to do it and everything. And after years of this kind of melting pot of world golf, I think viewers too know the players a lot more and understand it. And the LPGA has figured out a way to make it a real asset. I think it's awesome. I think, you know, having so many players from all over the world, it's a truly international model. The NBA is not like that. I guess the NHL is a little bit like that. You know, it's got a lot of Russian players and Czech players and European players.
1: The best player in the NBA is from Serbia, right? Like, I think that every sport is like this, where there's international players, but we tend to talk about sports that are North American sports.
0: Yeah.
1: If we were talking about...
0: How's his English, though? His English is great, right? So some of the Russian players don't speak great English.
1: Sure,
0: the
1: there's
0: NHL.
1: A market. There's always going to be a marketability thing about when you have players coming into a North American predominant league,
0: yeah,
1: and the league operates in one language, and the players don't speak the language. It's harder to market them. There's absolutely a thing.
0: I'm just
1: there.
0: Saying, how many years did that take? I mean, I'm saying late 80s, maybe mid 90s. When did Sarri Pack win the U.S. Open? That was the start of it, right? So it took literally, I would say, 15 to 20 years of this thing working itself out.
1: Yes, until why is this relevant to the Solheim Cup?
0: I'm just saying in general, the LPGA Tour, you know, like we've now got Caitlin Clark in one fail swoop turning the WNBA in this marketable thing. It just struggled a little bit through a couple of decades.
1: Yeah,
0: I
1: well,
0: think,
1: the thing we all
0: finding
1: to,
0: itself.
1: The reason I'm not saying that's the problem, the reason I'm saying it's a broadcasting problem partially, and it might just be an interesting golf problem, right? We are a more niche sport.
0: Oh, listen, I'm not saying that's the
1: problem. We have that right now. You have Nelly Korda, who is a dominant player. She's a 6 foot tall blonde model in the swimsuit edition this year, got invited to the Met Gala, is being talked about by LeBron James online on his Twitter. Like, she is a Caitlin Clark style dominant athlete, and it's not like Caitlin Clark is an electric personality. She's somewhat entertaining, but her play is what makes
0: her an electric player.
1: Correct. Her play is what does it. And that's what Nelly Korda has done this year. So,
0: yeah.
1: I think there's absolute truth to the overall product of the LPGA Tour that they didn't understand how to market themselves when they were going through the wave you're discussing. Yeah. And American fans took longer than we should have. North American fans, I should say, took longer than we should have to, like, learn about these players that we had a harder time relating to. I agree with you. That's better now. But I also think that it's very telling that you see all these European pundits who had to watch the same coverage as we watched the whole Cup saying, oh, we get why you complain now, because the American analysts that were on the Solheim Cup are terrible. And that's what I mean
0: right,
1: by they
0: well, let's
1: have
0: talk about more about
1: stuff.
0: That. And by the way, I was just having a general talk about LPGA issues.
1: Yeah.
0: And it took a long time to get there. I think that has nothing to do with ratings of this Solheim Cup, but it's kind of a giant soup over the last 25 years. I think it is in a great spot. I really enjoyed the Solheim Cup. Let's take a break. We're going to talk about the players a little bit when we come back. We'll get into President's Cup as well. Quick break here. Carter's back at 87 George. Jake is here. I'm here. We're at 560 Hazeldene Road in Kanata. 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

0: Welcome back, golfers. Let's tee it up here on TSN 1200. Solheim Cup, Europe 15, United States 13. The U.S. has just been getting trounced. They lost the Walker Cup, then they lost the Solheim Cup.
1: It is the first time that the U.S. has not held one of the Ryder, Walker, or Solheim Cup concurrently.
0: Amazing. Well, this has been a great match. So the struggles marketing and ratings-wise I was talking about through this last 25 years has been a bit of a challenge from that perspective. But the Solheim Cup has been strong all the way through. And actually, if you look at, I would say the Euros have overachieved in the Ryder Cup. Obviously, there's been some miraculous, exciting stuff. That's what makes it the event it is. If you look at the Solheim Cup,
1: more recently,
0: it's been the same kind of match since day one. I mean, there is a benefit. I wish, and you said this last week on the show, Jake, and I think it's the smartest thing to do. They should take the President's Cup on the men's side, which is a bit of a dud. I mean, I love watching it, but it's 11-1-1. It's like Ryder Cup before Seve got involved and they made it all of Europe back in the early 80s on the Ryder Cup side. It would be awesome to have the women and the men international because it would give Brooke Henderson a place to play. It would give so many great...
1: Well, this whole international squad of players we're talking about that have become
0: it would be the
1: lifeblood of the LPGA Tour.
0: Which is the strongest team? If you said...
1: The internationals? Are
0: women?
1: So much stronger than these two teams.
0: It'd be the number one team going
1: for
0: away.
1: Sure.
0: And it's a bit of a shame. And I think, do you think there's some people, I don't feel this way, that some people aren't watching the Solheim Cup because some of the best players aren't there. So there's not as much of a point in watching it.
1: No, I think that, I mean, look, someone might have that opinion. I don't think that that's the case in my opinion. Because the Ryder Cup is theoretically the same conversation. Now, it doesn't work out that way. On the men's side, the international squad that we're going to talk about later in the show is the weakest of the three teams just because of the makeup of the men's golf ecosystem versus the women's golf ecosystem. But I do think that the Solheim Cup, as a parallel to the Ryder Cup, there's an advantage to that, right? We have context for what this event means. We have through lines in terms of storylines of how we feel about the Europeans versus the Americans and an away Ryder Cup or Solheim Cup versus a home one and all these different things. And I think that, you know, admittedly, despite the fact that the competition has been pretty good, the last couple Solheim Cups had been slightly marred by controversy on either logistics or other things going on. In this case, it was an excellent example of a phenomenal team event from all sides. The golf was good. The course was great. The logistics didn't have any controversy to it. And I think we got a very interesting result on Sunday.
0: You're going to have your favorites and everything, but there's very few unlikable players on either team. I mean, when you look at the teams, I'm not a huge Jennifer Kupcho fan. And Carlotta Segonda is hard to watch because she's so slow, but
1: awesome.
0: Ironically, their match against each other was the best match of, on Sunday where Carlotta won 4-2. But I find,
1: did you hear her quote, by the way, when they asked her.
0: Did you say that or did someone else say that to me? Jennifer Kupcher's got a bit of Patrick Reed going on there.
1: I'm the one who said that last week on the show.
0: Yeah, I think you're right about that. But

0: I think the U.S. strategy had to be that you put a bunch of your great players up front, and I think she totally gave momentum and the event to the Europeans by not doing
1: that. They split 2-2 at the first four matches, so, but then you're right, in the mid,
0: they made a mistake. On Saturday, it was fine. I think Saturday four balls, ended up going America's way largely because of an incredible final part of the match performance by Jennifer Kupcho and Lindy Duncan. But I think two things happened.
1: I would have put Nelly out first. I don't know why she didn't put Nelly out first. You needed kind of to put an exclamation point early. And actually, it could have gone either way because Charlie Hull, who was 0-4, played all five matches, which was a...
0: Well, she was 0-1 and 3-1, but yes.
1: That was a mistake, though, to put her out there. And she ended up winning the... she was what in the first? I thought she lost all four matches.
0: No, she tied one. She and Lottie tied a match.
1: Okay, they tied one match. Charlie Hull kind of really performed on Sunday, went out there and won 3-2 over Megan Kang. Kind of, you know, it's that first little salvo, right? And she won pretty quickly as well, going away. It wasn't like it was a tight match. You know, she won 3-2. And
0: no, but here's what I'd say. So let me explain in more detail why I'm saying that was a huge mistake. Kay. So I agree. You know, I don't think it was a mistake putting Charlie out first.
1: Nelly would have beat Charlie.
0: Well, Nelly would have beat anybody the way she played Sunday.
1: Yep.
0: You know, I think that Charlie and Lottie as a duo's record is not very indicative of how they actually played. You need more out of your top squad, so I'm not giving them an excuse. But if you look at the way the birdies and bogeys actually went and how strokes gained worked, they got put through a blender of the hottest American teams in each match. It was a bit of a luck thing on their end. They also then, especially in foursomes, didn't quite play well enough to stand up to those tough matches. So I think, you know, their record of 0-3-1 is a little misleading to how well they played. I still would have put Charlie out at the front end because she's kind of the, from a player perspective, strongest force on the European squad. But it's also not like she played incredible on Sunday. She played more than well enough to win a match, and she won the match decidingly because Megan Kang was awful. And the big thing coming into the Solheim Cup was that Megan Kang cannot putt anymore to the level she was when she was a very good player on the LPGA Tour. It's been a huge issue. She, on multiple times on Saturday and Sunday, on a 4-foot putt, missed the hole by 2.5 inches. Like, it's not even close to where it needs to be. And by picking her for the team and putting her out first, you're basically betting on the fact that she's going to find it out of nowhere and make the putts and prove everybody wrong. But it hadn't been happening so far this week. Second match, you put Allison Lee out, which I think was a very fine pick. She played very well in the Solheim Cup. She ended up going 4-0.
1: She was 4 down at one point.
0: She was 4 down after 11. She then won 5 of the last 7 holes.
1: Yeah. Esther Henselite kind of blew it.
0: A little bit. Yeah. She choked a little bit, and Allison played incredible with 5 birdies coming in the last 7 holes. She flipped it around and gave the Americans a chance. But early in the match, she was down, and then Angel Yin was off on injury.
1: Yeah, putting her third was a big mistake.
0: It's
1: a
0: big mistake. She barely had played coming in the one event she played after being injured, she played awful on, and she played really bad the first 2 days. She shouldn't have been on this team, arguably, if it wasn't for the fact that she automatically qualified from the points before her injury, and she certainly shouldn't have been out third. And so now you're in the situation where Allison Lee, who is playing very well, is down. Megan Kang and Angel Yin are way down because they're not playing well. And then, apart from Nelly Korda, you were able to get no momentum going in the middle of the board
1: with your
0: other players.
1: They still started 2-2, but I would have put, I think the best player for America for the whole week was Lauren Coughlin, and she was in the nine slot. I probably would have switched her with Angel Yin, put her right before Nelly up front, right? And Angel Yin would have ended up playing Leona Maguire, probably lost. She would have lost it. Lauren Coughlin won 2-1.
0: I think the other thing that...
1: But that was a strategic mistake.
0: The other mistake the Americans made, and look, this might be on the social media team for the LPGA Tour more than is the American team, but the two things work together, is the video that came out on Saturday night of the American players all drinking and partying on the bus.
1: Because they had a bit of a lead, yeah. Or...
0: Well, but they were tied. So the reason that... So for those who didn't follow the story, essentially what happened, everybody, is Jennifer Kupcho made a 35-footer and a 90-footer in the last couple of holes of their match on Saturday afternoon to flip that match.

0: match against Carlos Ganda and tie up the Solheim Cup after it looked like for most of the afternoon session the Europeans were going to split, despite the Americans playing very well, and they're going to take a lead at home going into Sunday.
1: It looked until the last half hour. It was kind of like the Walker Cup. It looked going into the first half hour there was going to be an 8-6 lead. Would it have been 8-6, Jake?
0: Well, it would have been 10-6.
1: A 2-point lead anyway, yeah.
0: So it probably would have been, I think we were thinking 9-7-ish.
1: So they got a little carried away. They're on the bus drinking beers and celebrating that kind of last half hour, 45 minutes of Saturday.
0: And then the LPGA Tour puts out a video of them partying on the bus on Saturday. And look, I don't think you probably should be popping the bottles on a Saturday night, but be euphoric, party a little bit with your friends, get into the groove and get energized after Sunday. But you can't let the LPGA Tour post that video, because even if I don't think there's a big problem with the U.S. doing it, the Europeans are going to put that on the whiteboard and go, this is our motivation. And they all came out after they won and said, they drink on Saturday, we drink on Sunday, baby. It was always going to go that way once that happened. The same with, I don't know if you saw the Carlos Ganda quote, but they asked her about whether she was happy about playing Jennifer Kupcho on Sunday after what happened at the end of Saturday where she got beat. And she goes, look, what Jennifer did on Saturday was great. She's a great golfer. I was thrilled that I got to play her, because the second that I saw her name against me, I wanted to kill her, and I knew I was going to win that match, and there was no way I was losing that match, which is like an all-time Solheim Cup quote. And
1: it's a little much, but anyway, okay.
0: Yeah, but that's...
1: I want to kill her.
0: That's what we live for in sports. I thought that, you know, overall, the Americans made some mistakes. The Europeans also just outplayed them. But the other thing it's an example from is just the American captains being soft. Angela Stanford, after doing a pretty good job until my big problem with what she did Sunday morning, comes out and says, the Europeans just make more putts, and we didn't know the supers well enough because the greens weren't what we expected them to be, and it's really hard to convince your players to hit the putts harder when they putt on these greens all the time.
1: Why do you have to even tell your players to hit it harder? If I'm on the first hole and the putt comes up a little short, I just hit the next one a little harder.
0: That's
1: not a captain's job.
0: It's also a ridiculous thing that both American teams do, considering the fact that the European players all play in America most of the time. They play the same tours. So the fact that they're saying, hey, there's this advantage because Europeans are better on slower greens, there's a small advantage because Europeans grow up on smaller greens, so they're less,
1: maybe
0: they're more
1: Leona
0: used
1: McGuire,
0: to it.
1: Maybe Lynn Grant, you know, a couple, Saganda plays, some of them play more in Europe than they do in the LPGA, even if they're showing up on the LPGA a little bit, but yeah, I know that's just silly, but you know what? Angela Stanford was trying to come up with reasons why she messed it up instead of throwing her players under the bus. I mean,
0: well, then she threw her tactical team under the bus because she goes, well, we didn't have strokes gained data fast.
1: Yeah, not really, because I couldn't even tell you who her assistant captains were. But she could have very, you know, Angel Yin. First of all, Angel Yin should not have played. There's a good message here that just because you make the team doesn't mean you should go. And if you're really off your game, you actually owe it to your team to step aside and say, I'm not ready. She lost 35 pounds in 6 months with an illness, and she was injured. She plays one event terribly and then shows up and is on the Solheim Cup team. That's not a good decision by her. It's not really even fair to the rest of the team. So that was a bit silly. And same with Megan Kang. If she's putting terribly and she's not on form, you know, as a matter of fact, the Ryder Cup just announced that they're only going to pick their team based on the year of the Ryder Cup. They've totally gotten rid of now picking any points based on the year before. Who cares how you played the year before, right? That's the right decision. And the LPGA should have done it. I still don't even mind if the captain just picks 12. Let the captain just pick 12 players. They're the captain. They should pick the players who are on form. Have something to give. We can get into the President's Cup conversation in the next hour. You know, Justin Thomas, do you pick a Justin Thomas, even though he's a little off, a little out of form, a little bit, based on all the excitement he's produced and the amount of patriotism he shows? Should he be there or not? That's up to the captain. The captain has to go with his gut and his stats and his analytics and pick the players he wants. And it was a huge mistake for Angel Yin to be there, I thought. Anyway, we got to go to break. We'll come back, and you wanted to talk about right leg, back leg in the golf swing? Sure. Want to do that next?
0: We can do that now, yeah.
1: Let's do that next. Quick break here. We're going to come back and give you a lesson on back leg. And I got a neat story to tell that I actually looked something up this week, Jake. I was working on a fella who was swaying to the outside of his foot. And I actually found this neat story from 1990 that I told him. And I'll tell everybody when we come back from break here. Quick break. Jake's here. I'm Kevin. This is Tee It Up on TSN 1200.
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0: $1,000. Tee it up here on TSN 1200. You better not care how much it costs, Jake, because stuff's expensive now. Isn't that crazy? You gave a fit yesterday, and the guy had his fit sheet from Adam Holden, who worked with us for 16 years. He's back in Australia now. And what did the guy buy? How many years ago? What year?
1: AP1s in 2012.
0: So AP1 Titleist irons in 2012. What was the price?
1: I can't remember, but it was shockingly low. Like,
0: about?
1: Per iron. I can't remember. 129 a club or something like that. Like, it was pretty inexpensive compared to what it is now. They're 315 now for an equivalent iron.
0: Yeah, I would say double the price since 2012, which is a lot more than just a couple of percent a year. Now, today's clubs are hollow. They've got welded, milled faces. They've got tungsten in them for the most part. They've got different compounds so that the trampoline effect in the face is... So it's a more intense manufacturing process than just building a typical, you know, cast club head. But still, yeah.
1: I think
0: you're like 150 then and 300 now. So just about double the price.
1: It's also fair to say, for those who didn't know this and are freaking out in their car, that not every model and brand of quality irons you can get fit for are that expensive. There's a range there as well. But yeah, it was remarkable on paper to see. I thought the Fairy Woods were especially interesting. They were like $219 for a Fairy Wood, and the Fairy Woods now are $450. Now look, the product is incredible.
0: Yeah, it's doubled.
1: I'm not saying it's not worth what it is now. I think there's an argument that at the time, things were maybe a little less expensive than they should be because golf was in a different spot. But, yeah, it was eye-opening, I guess.
0: A little bit of it would be what the product or what the market will bear. A little bit of it is just more expensive because golf is very popular right now. I think you got to be fair, but that's true. You know, I think the marketing and all the incredible popularity and new players come into the game since COVID and everything, that has artificially raised the prices a little bit.
1: It's also worth...
0: But I do think the manufacturing is much more expensive.
1: Totally.
0: And the clubs are amazing. Like I say, they used to be... I don't even think the quality... If you go back older than that, the quality control wasn't even very good. You know, they were kind of... just not real any engineering to enhance your play. I will tell you, I got a buddy who borrowed a set of clubs to try, so we had a set of Ping 540 irons. And this has happened a lot, where this fella is a good player in his 50s and said, you know what, I'm just not hitting it like I used to. I'm only hitting my 7-iron 155 now. I used to hit at 160. I've lost a few yards. I said, here, take these out and try them. And he said he had gained more than a club, which means he's hitting them 15 to 20 yards further. So there is some magic in the golf clubs if you can manage it in your budget. I mean, guys are hitting the ball with a 7-iron 15 yards further. It's unbelievable engineering behind the product.
1: You know, it's also interesting. I don't know. This is a long-form conversation we have no answers to. But back when the Big Bertha revolutionized drivers with being purely titanium, it was $900 in the 90s.
0: Yeah.
1: Right? Like, it was way more expensive relative to the dollar at the time. And then obviously now, you know, titanium is part of a lot of golf clubs, and it doesn't create that much of a cost anymore. So some of this is also the technology being so new and the material compositions being so much more new and dynamic. I wonder if it does come down eventually and if things do normalize. I mean, that might be decades in the future. We don't know. Maybe it never happens because society and pricing is different now. Who knows? Inflation's different. But
0: let me tell my little story. We did talk too much President's Cup in our second segment there. I got on my whole tangent about... Anyway, don't worry about it. But I want to tell my little story. We'll get to your knee conversation. But basically the premise is, you know, in both topics we're going to talk about, is that you've got to maintain the integrity of the back leg to have a chance to get on that front leg. It's so important to play golf on your front foot. You got to get onto your front leg in your downswing, and very few golfers do. Even after me trying here at the Kevin Hame Golf Center for 27 years to get people, it's still hard to get them. So you've got to keep the weight on the inside of your back leg. Jake's going to talk about the knee when we come back from break. But I just wanted to tell this little story. I told this guy there was a player back in the mid-90s named John Houston. He was actually a pretty good player. Not like win majors good, but he did win some tournaments. And John Huston signed a deal with a shoe that was called the Wait Right shoe. So Wait dash, R-I-T-E. Wait Right shoe. And the concept of the shoe was that the outside of the shoe was a little higher than the inside of the shoe. So if you're a right-handed player, just think the outside right-hand side of the shoe had a bit of a angle to it. The sole was thicker on the outside of the back shoe of your foot. And the whole concept was that when you turn back, it was easier to keep the weight on the inside of your leg because the shoe was built up. And John Huston showed up wearing these Wait Right shoes to the Honda tournament in Florida back in 1990. And when he got there to tee off, the USGA, and this would just crush the company. I mean, that was the end of the company from what I know. But the USGA approached him before he teed off and said, your shoes are illegal. They're helping you build a stance, and that's against the rules of golf. At the time, I looked it up. It was rule 14-3C. 14-3C is about how to drop a golf ball because the rules have changed over the years. But it was you cannot build a stance. And this shoe helped you improve your game because it wouldn't let the weight get to the outside of your foot as easy. So you get back to your front. It's a teaching aid. So John Huston had to go into the pro shop at the course and buy a different pair of shoes. He won the tournament anyway that week, so he was a pretty good player. I believe he won using those shoes at the Sony Open earlier in the year. I was unable to find that when I did my little lookup. But, yeah, he won the tournament anyway. But the shoes were deemed illegal. That's how important it is to not allow the weight to get to the outside of your foot in your backswing. It was so important that literally the USGA said, no, no, no, no, no. That's not a legal product. You can't play golf in those shoes. So I thought that was kind of neat. All right, let's go to break, and we're going to build on that topic, okay, to start our next segment. You want to talk about the knee specifically, but I would say one of the great hallmarks of the game, or one of the things you have to learn to do, is to kind of load into your back leg, let the weight go to the back leg so you can then push off of that onto your front leg, into your downswing. But you, even though you want to move a little into your back leg, you cannot let the weight get to the outside of that leg. So we'll talk about the knee right after this. Jake's here. I'm Kevin. This is Tee It Up on TSN 1200.
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12: If you're still looking for plans this weekend, check out the Canada Army Run. 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Next up is Aero Gatineau Ottawa. The air show continues through tomorrow at the Gatineau Airport with high-speed performances from all your favorites, including the Snowbirds, the CF-18 Tactical Demonstration, and the Skyhawks. Definitely a cool one for airplane fans. Last on my list today, Atletico Ottawa. They're back at TD Place tomorrow afternoon for the Franco-Ontarian match against FC Supra. Head out and cheer them on for some Sunday soccer in the capital. 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I'm your iHeartRadio Weekender, Tanaya Taylor. 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

0: golfers. Tee it up here on TSN 1200. Again, still, forever. Actually, I was talking to Carter there earlier in the show. Jake Carter's back at 87 George producing for us today. We're, as we always are on Saturday mornings, out at the Kevin Hame Golf Center. And Carter's hasn't been alive as long as we've been doing this show. I started in 1991, 35 or 36 years ago. That's hard to believe. You weren't alive when we started this show.
1: I was going
0: to
1: say, me either.
0: Holy smokes, that's a lot of golf talk. I wonder, shouldn't people be better by now? You think if I was any good at teaching that most people would be better now? They've had 36 years to listen to the show.
1: Well, I think by that logic, everyone should be on the tour because YouTube also exists. So no, I don't think that's on you.
0: It's amazing how many people are listening to or watching YouTube, isn't it?
1: Of course, yeah. It is, but of course they are. It makes all the sense in the world to me, right? When you're passionate about something or you enjoy doing something, you're going to look up and watch content about it for sure.
0: Yeah, I actually don't even have a problem with it. I think it's really good to engage in the learning process. I say that to people. Some people are surprised because they think we would have a problem with people watching random teachers on YouTube. I think there's a lot of junk there. There's some good stuff, but I like the fact that people are thinking about their swings and trying to get better and looking stuff up. And
1: totally. The hardest part about it for most people, and this is no different than Golf Digest articles from 1986 that were about fixing your slice, is that the video you're watching doesn't know why you slice. If a tip is ever saying, hey, you slice, here's what you should be doing, it doesn't necessarily work for you if what they're talking about isn't the version of a slice you produce. And I don't just mean what are the ball flight conditions. I mean what is the causal relationship of how your body moves to why you cut across the ball in a way that causes a slice. So
0: think about, Jake, think about how much the world has changed. Like back in when I was a kid in the 70s and 80s, you would wait for your Golf Digest to come in. And Golf Digest would, there were so few places to get information that like it would have a tip. And the whole golf world would talk about it like, oh, did you see the thing in Golf Digest this week? They're talking about this or that. And it was a huge deal. And now Golf Digest is one little part of the giant ecosphere and have really no influence when it comes to that. I think it's still a well-written, it's still a quality product, but I can't remember the last time I read a Golf Digest end to end. You know, it's been years and years. Like, just amazing how the world has changed. There is so much information now out there that you can get like this. And the other thing that happens, because these bloody, all these social media things populate everything based on your trends, if you look up golf slice once, you're going to get 400 slice tips.
1: Oh, absolutely. And that's where you, when the algorithm gets you, that's where you start getting into. There's a lot of nonsense that gets put across your screen. So the one piece of advice we'll give everybody before we talk to the back leg stuff is take your information with a grain of salt. Both in terms of you need to understand your golf swing a little bit to be able to apply it because you need to know what's actually going on. And, because as I think we've hopefully all learned by now, just because it's on the internet doesn't necessarily mean it's true.
0: That's true. Okay, you want to talk a little bit about that back leg? I think it's the same kind of topic, right, Jake? We're trying
1: to teach
0: people.
1: Yeah, it's very similar to what we were talking about.
0: How to load. And we did that, I had that weight right shoe thing, you know, with the illegal golf shoe, with the outside of the shoe being a little raised. But it's the basic same concept, Jake. I think this is probably the most important thing in the game that people just don't get. And I'd recommend people look in the mirror at themselves, winding up and turning and just having the legs work in general properly to when they're at the top of their turn where the thoracic spine, the upper spine rotates and kind of, you know, turns them behind the ball, the ability to start down with the lower body so that the club will kind of just shape down a little bit and it's easier to swing from the inside. It's the hardest thing for people in golf. And the real key to it is watching how you wind up that lower body. And,
1: the simple way to say it is this. If you are on ice skates and you wanted to push off the blue line, it is very difficult to do that if the weight is on the wrong outside edge of your skate. You will have to recenter your skates, put the weight to the inside edge, and then push off. It is an inevitable reality of the motion. The exact same thing is true in the golf
0: course. You'll actually fall down if you're on skates. But the other thing about it, I think you want to touch about, with the knee remaining flexed and kind of, you know, your upper body winds up, your arms swing up, your upper body winds up, your lower body has to allow that wind up, but kind of resist against it. And the same thing I would say, imagine if you're on skates and as you were like on the blue line, you just straightened your back leg like dead straight and stood on the skate. Once again, you'd have an inability to push off or skate or move properly. And that's the thing about that back leg. If you let that back leg completely straighten, the weight will artificially, although not always, you can still stay on your toes. Some people do, but for the most part, Jake, what would you say the percentages of people when that leg straightens, the weight goes into the heel too much?
1: Oh, 85. I don't know. We'd have to do a study.
0: And again, you can't push off, right? So if the key to the game is getting on your front foot and letting that club drop a little bit so it's on the right path on the way down, you can't do that if the weight's on the outside of the foot. And you can't do that if the weight's on the heel of the foot too much. You also can't do it if it stays on the toe. So there's a lot of things you have to kind of watch out for. But getting your body to, what's your message? What do you want people to think about trying to do as they're doing it, Jake? And what should it look like and what should it feel like when they're doing it?
1: Well, so I think the idea that I think would help a lot of golfers is you need to understand that you're not just trying to turn your hips. You are trying to create leverage or resistance that you can then push off of through the rotation of your hips. So turning your hips is an essential part of a golf swing. Allowing your leg to react to that turn is an essential part of the golf swing. On average with a tour player, you will see an overall rotation of their knees of about 22 degrees. So we are not saying the back knee doesn't move. However, the back knee needs to represent a post that you move into, and that resistance needs to get created. And so a couple of benchmarks of whether I do that or not, or does the weight stay on the inside of your trail foot, as you highlighted with the weight right example. Does my leg, my knee stay relatively flexed and into the ground? Yesterday, I had a perfect example of a young student who hits very good golf balls, but despite being, you know, a single digit handicap, will hit the occasional top with an iron because he's so out of sync with his lower body and his upper body because of how he has to get his weight to move forward into his downswing due to the fact that it doesn't move properly in his backswing that he can't time it up sometimes. And the only thing that he thought last night when we kind of totally fixed it and he was hitting the ball way more consistently was flex into the ground as much as you can. The line we set in his case was heavy shoes. Feel like you need to stay loaded and low with your lower body so that you allow yourself to stay flexed with your trail leg so you can turn into your trail leg. All of the benefits of the force application and the downswing that that gives you can be a conversation for another time because it's exceedingly more technical than we want to get in this moment right now. But generally the idea is that you need to make sure that your back leg is a resistance agent that you turn into. You are going into the leg so that you can then explode out of the leg. And I think the idea or the parallel example of the ice skate or your skis or anything where there's an edge going on. I know you use a lot of the time in lessons the idea of you're planted into a pitcher's mound where you want to plant into the mound so you can push off the mound and throw the ball hard. All of these examples are basically a visual representation or a feeling representation of where the weight needs to be in your feet so that you can move properly forward. And that means the knee shouldn't substantially straighten in your backswing. As a matter of fact, on average for a PGA Tour player, the knee is 6 degrees more flexed at the top of their backswing than it was at address. I think that's opposite to what people would picture in their mind's eye. But also, the weight, as you have said, needs to stay on the inside of your leg to give you the opportunity to move forward.
0: Yeah, I like the quiet thing you said too, Jake, early, and that, you know, what did you say the number was? How much does the average Tour Pro turn their hips?
1: They turn their hips about 42
0: degrees. I'm sorry, their knees.
1: And their knees about 22.
0: Sorry, I meant knees. So only 22 degrees. 20 is not much. We have this other 3D motion capture pattern where we've marked the middle of the thighs on a PGA Tour player. And so we've got the ability with the gears to take our PGA Tour average golf swing and just mark anything and check how the movement works during the swing.
1: Absolutely.
0: And in this case, we put little dots in the middle of the thighs of that player. little circles, if you will, like little stickers on the middle of the thighs. And at the start of the golf swing, though, the middle of the thighs, on average with a mid-iron, and there are some guys with wider stances and narrower, don't worry too much about that, but at the start of the swing, the middle of those thighs are 10.68 inches apart. I just looked at it yesterday, 10.68 inches apart. At the top of the backswing, the middle of the thighs are 10.71 inches apart. And it moves with the movement, but basically it doesn't change. That's another way of thinking about it, everybody, because many of you will stand over a ball, and your first move is you kick your front knee way in, and it gets about 4 inches from the back knee. You shrink that gap because you're thinking, if I'm moving around a lot, this is going to help me. But think about that. A tour pro moves a grand total of 0.3 inches from the start to the top of the backswing, and how far those thighs are apart.
1: Yeah, and I want to highlight for a second, because I would change when you say they only move 0.3 inches in relation to each other. The other thing you need to understand is that both thighs are moving back away from the target 1 to 2 inches. Like, they are turning towards their back leg. Movement is occurring. Yeah. We are not saying lock down your body, everybody, but in relation to each other,
0: they're turning 20 degrees, right?
1: Agreed. They're rotating. And they're moving as the entire body moves back.
0: Yeah. I'm not in any way saying don't move, but I know that.
1: Yeah. I'm just clarifying for the radio.
0: If you're winding up your upper body and turning to the inside of that back leg, and tour pros maintain more flex or increase flex in the leg in their backswing, we've got the quantifiable data based on gears, 3D motion capture to prove that. And the thighs only turn 20 degrees and they stay the same distance apart. You really don't want to straighten the back leg. You don't want to dip one leg or the other. You don't want to slide around your front leg too much. It's a much easier game to play if you're stable and athletic in your backswing with that, from the waist down, or specifically talking about the knees. You also need to understand that the first move that any good player makes, it's not just a tour pro, any good player makes, once you get to the top of your swing, your first move is to start moving onto your front foot, mostly with your lower body. You're pushing off to drive to the front foot. The reason why a majority of people slice and pros don't is when you lead that downswing with your lower body, when you lead it with the legs, when you push off with the lower body, using gravity, which is what we all do to have movement happen on Earth, your upper body does not open up as quickly. So there's a delay where you go to the top, you turn your chest as much as you can. If you're reasonably athletic, you'll turn your chest about 90 degrees. And then if you start your downswing by pushing off that flexed back leg, the upper body will not unwind immediately. If you get up there and you're in the wrong position and you turn your chest open quickly, that's when you hit a slice. So the concept is, at the top of your backswing, is to not open your upper body too quickly, but have your lower body move first. That is really that little magic secret move in the game that all you slicers are looking for. And one of the things that makes it possible to do it right is the weight on the inside of the back leg, which is kind of the weight right shoes little conversation we had in our last segment, and the keeping that leg flexed and the weight on the inside of that back leg at the top of your backswing so you can do it properly, right? If you're in the wrong position at the top of your swing, it's really difficult to have a good downswing.
1: Well, that's why I use the example of the junior I was working with yesterday, right? Like, he's shooting in the mid-high 70s.
0: So what was he doing specifically, Jake? What was he not doing?
1: Yeah, it's a little complicated because his swing is really good but a little unique in the downswing due to the fact, effectively, his weight doesn't work right in his backswing. So the long and the short of it is he puts the club in an incredible position in the downswing, but he does it by having a lot of side bend and tilting his shoulder down and getting his arm in front of him. It kind of looks a little Jackson Quaven-y. I'm not going to say it's as good as Jackson Quaven, but
0: we'll talk about him next segment because we're getting into President's Cup.
1: Yeah, it kind of looks a little bit like that move in the downswing. The problem he runs into is that when the back leg gets more compromised, he has to work so much harder to get to his front foot that he pushes off the foot harder in an attempt to try to throw himself over there, and things get very out of whack. As opposed to when he is more grounded properly, he doesn't have to push off his back foot in the same way. It is way easier for him to move over there. The right knee doesn't kick forward as a result. He has room for his arms to swing, and he can turn through the golf ball more connected and hit it well.
0: Yeah, that's a new thought there that a lot of people do, too. Instead of turning into the back leg and into the inside of the heel, a lot of people will kick their knee forward towards the golf ball, which is another misunderstanding of how the body moves.
1: Yes, I'm talking about his trail knee and his downswing, but it's him trying to push off the toe or foot in the way that he can, based on the compromised position, to try to get over there. But his knee gets in the way, essentially, in the downswing.
0: You know, one thing you can do, golfers, that isn't technical, is pick up a bag of softener salt. Pick up a bag of salt you'd use in the wintertime in your lane. It's 50 pounds or so. And just cradle it in front of you. And then turn back. And you'll see what it should feel like. You won't straighten your back leg. You won't sway to the side, because when you're holding something really heavy, and we do this a lot with golfers with a medicine ball, when you go to turn back and you're holding something really heavy, you'll keep that heavy item, that softener salt, in front of you, and you'll turn back and you'll keep the weight on the inside of your leg so you don't fall over with the 50-pound bag of salt. You'll also keep the leg flexed because you know you got to really support and stay a little springy to support this weight. So when you pick up something really heavy, it actually teaches you how to turn properly. It wouldn't be the dumbest thing you ever did to grab something that's heavy, cradle it in front of you, stand in front of a mirror, and turn back with it. And just watch what your legs are doing, how they move around a lot less than they do in your golf swing, how you don't let the sway happen because you know you got to support the weight of that softener salt. You won't turn back and straighten your back leg because, once again, you'll be out of balance and risk losing your balance with the softener salt. So it's a really neat idea to get in front of a mirror with something really heavy, cradle it in front of you, and then turn back with it. It'll give you a real sense of the muscles we want to use when you're playing golf. Okay, let's go to break, Jake. When we come back, it's happening this week. Like, practice rounds are a couple of days away. So let's get to the President's Cup happening at, we got two Canadians playing. I think they're obviously going to pair them together, I would think. Jeff Ogilvy hasn't announced anything yet, but it seems to me like Nick Taylor and maybe Corey Connors might be a team. We'll talk about potential matchups when we come back, and a little bit of President's Cup talk and how it works, what matches they play, because these are all a little different. The Walker Cup and the Solheim Cup and the President's Cup and the Ryder Cup, they got little different formats. We'll tell you about the President's Cup one right after this. I'm Kevin Jakes here. This is Tee It Up on TSN 1200.
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20: 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Wakefield Bridge holds strong. 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

0: Welcome back, everybody. Sounds like a great relationship.
1: My playing partners, they just can't win a dime. If he could,
2: I know the amount of stuff on my algorithm, jokes about, you know, people saying, hey, if your partner's a golfer, it's a bad idea because they just take off on you, they don't care. I'm like, I don't think golf's the problem. I think you got a bad relationship outside of it.
0: My wife, what do you say? My wife says I'm lazy and whatever else. That's annoying. I think that's changing a lot, huh? I've really noticed the last couple of years here at the golf center. So many couples.
2: You mean the demographics of golf are changing?
0: Yeah.
2: Totally. 100%.
0: So many women playing, you know. It's so cool to watch, actually. And like, a couple of young girls, like a couple of 20-year-old girls that show up with their golf clubs and hit balls together. Like, we never saw that 20 years ago, ever.
2: No, it's awesome. I think, you know, as much as we talk about, you know, a professional game is that, and, you know, the struggles with that in the last 10 years and all this stuff and how things went through COVID and everything. And, you know, that becomes a major focus because I think it's such an interest pool for so many people. And it kind of does lead the way a little bit for the narrative around golf. The actual who's playing is huge amounts of people right now. It's more inclusive and diverse than it's ever been. It's in a really good place, and it's really fun to watch.
0: Yeah, I think our game has a way. Do you think of this? What happened to that good story? That was like the hottest story. It just disappeared. Like, I think they fired the top guy in good, right? It was that
2: The CEO got fired. I mean, the guys who are the personalities of the front men.
0: But it really, that story didn't linger. It kind of just disappeared.
2: Well, it was 3 weeks of that's all we talked about. So I would call that lingering compared to most things. But what's fair is, yes, they've lost all their sponsorships. They're no longer associated with the tour.
0: It's like they're
2: I guess they're going to keep making YouTube videos. And I guess let's see what happens. We don't know.
0: I wonder if they can recover from that. But I still find our game kind of patronizing against women, like even with equipment and club fitting tools and everything. It's
2: we haven't
0: caught up. We got more ways to go.
2: So. Agree.
0: Okay, something that has a little more ways to go too is the President's Cup. If we wanted to get really intriguing, I love it, but let's be honest. It started in 1994, and there have only been 2 years that the U.S. team hadn't won. In 1998, the Internationals won in Royal Melbourne. I don't remember, but I think some of the Americans, it was so small a thing, the President's Cup back then, a few of them didn't, but like, I don't think Tiger went. I don't think if 1997, it'd be the year after he won the Masters. I don't think he went. I don't think a few guys like were even engaged to be on the team early. And then the one that was a great, President's Cup, which I still think it's my favorite all time, was 2003 at the Fancourt Hotel. And Country Club in South Africa, where it was a tie through 17. And the way the Ryder Cup is different than the President's Cup is that the President's Cup, it's not a tie. Somebody's going to win. And each captain puts a name in an envelope. And if it's tied at the end, they open the envelope to see who's going to play the sudden death match to win the President's Cup. And in this case, it was Tiger Woods and Ernie Els. And Mike Weir was right in there. It was right after Mike won the Masters. He was a top player in the President's Cup. And they were kind of arguing because Jack said originally, we keep the cup. Because after three holes of sudden death, it was too dark to keep playing.
2: Yes, and Jack basically said that if we're going to tie because we can't keep playing, then we retain the cup. That's how the Ryder Cup works. That's how this should
0: work. And Ernie Els and Mike Weir were right in there saying, no, that's not the way this is going to work. I think Gary Player was the captain that year, if I'm not mistaken. Anyway, those are the only two times America hasn't won. If you look at the last few cups in 2022 at Quail Hollow, the States won 17.5 to 12.5. Although I thought Trevor Immelman did a great job that year being the captain. And he and Ernie Els in 2019 were the guys who came up with the shield. So they have something to kind of represent them and solidify that team spirit a little bit. That all started just in 2019. In 2024 at Royal Montreal, We were at this event. Jake, Jim Furyk was the U.S. captain. Mike Weir, the Canadian captain. They lost 18.5, 11.5.
2: Yeah, and it's worth saying that there was a magical Friday 5-0 for the internationals that gave us a little false hope. But
0: that
2: if that one weird day had not happened, they would have been even more schmucked. It wasn't close.
0: So the last two events, 17.5 to 12.5 and 18.5 to 11.5, it's been kind of a rout. Back in 2017, it was 19-11. It hasn't really been close. They're fun matches. They're entertaining matches. We're obviously, as you know, intense golf fans, like watching it, but it hasn't produced a lot of drama.
2: Yeah, I think the reason we love the event more than most is because we love the Ryder Cup, we love the Solheim Cup, we love the Walker Cup, we love this format of golf, this idea of how golf can be played. So the event, you know, drafts off of what is frankly the more important golf event in the Ryder Cup. And we happen to be on the international side, so we have more investment in the team, and I think it bolsters the thing. The problem is the product, apart from sparse examples here and there, hasn't been brilliant, right? And so I think we're hoping this could be a little bit of a turnaround, but we'll see if that actually comes through or not.
0: Okay, let's talk about a couple of potential matchups. You want to go over the teams or?
2: Sure.
0: Let's do that first. Give us the teams, Jake, for the U.S. and the internationals. By the way, I really hope that thing that started at the President's Cup in Montreal, did it start there, this INT chant?
2: It's the first time I had heard it.
0: It's a terrible chant. I mean, INT is not internationals. We can do better than that, people. Like, if just watch the Solheim Cup and the chants that the Euro fans came up with. I mean, the USA thing is old, but it's everywhere, but it kind of, USA represents the name of the country. INT for international.
2: Yeah, it's just our version of USA, but I agree we can do better than that.
0: It's a little weak. Okay, go ahead.
2: Okay, so American players are Scottie Scheffler, Sam Burns, Russell Henley, Colin Morikawa, Wyndham Clark, and Cameron Young as the automatic qualifiers. For the captain's picks, they selected Patrick Cantlay, Xander Schauffele, Chris Goddard, Jacob Bridgman, Justin Thomas, and Jackson Koivun.
0: That's a pretty deep team. With a surprise, Jackson Koivun's a surprise, of course. He is, I think, T7 this week playing in the event. So, I'll look it up. But he's on the leaderboard anyway, made the cut this week.
2: Yeah, I think it's a very big story where you have a 21-year-old kid fresh out of college making the President's Cup team. I think if you watch, you know, despite the fact that he didn't make the top 50 for the playoffs, I think the other way to frame that story, though, is in only three professional starts, he made the top 70 and made the playoffs. He won his third professional start. If you look at his results before he turned pro as an amateur this year on the PGA Tour, where he got several sponsors exemptions, he played exceptionally well. He is a dynamic young talent that is moving in the right direction and playing great. So I think they decided to get him in because they believe he's going to be in future teams.
0: -7, T20 this week. What do you like for matchups there, Jake? So I think we're going to see the typical Scottie Scheffler, Sam Burns.
2: I would anticipate so, yeah.
0: Those guys are good friends off the golf course.
2: And I think they're a good pairing. I think it's been interesting because at Quail Hollow, Scottie played really bad. And

0: that I think we'll expect to see. Patrick Cantlay and Xander Schauffele, I think obviously will be paired together. They both have a 10-4-0 record in the Ryder Cup, and that's basically, basically because they've always played together in their
1: both wild cards this year, which is kind of strange, right? It's hard to believe that both those guys are wild cards.
0: Yeah, I think, you know, I think they're slightly different stories, right? Xander was that way because he struggled through 2025 with injuries after winning, you know, two majors in 2024. In 2026, he's been a little slow to come back, dealing with the injuries as well. He hasn't had as good a run in the last 18 months, let's call it. Patrick Cantlay is kind of the inverse, where he had a quite poor, you know, two-run stretch, but he's been quite good lately. And I think his play in the playoffs and leading up to the playoffs specifically was more than good enough for Brant Snedeker and the assistant captain to say, look, getting him on this team, getting the veteran in and getting this pairing going again is right. So they'll probably be playing again as well. And I think another pairing that I would expect to see is that I would expect at some point to see Colin Morikawa and Justin Thomas, because again, that's a pairing that we've seen success with in the past based on, you know, the rounds that JT has played in this event without a Jordan Spieth, and I think that they match up well against statistically right now. So I think they're likely to be a pairing, and then the rest of it, it'll be interesting to see.
1: What do you think he's going to do with the rookies? So you got Jackson Koivun and Jacob Bridgman. Jacob Bridgman's a hell of a putter.
0: Yeah.
1: Jackson Koivun's just a phenom, but a little unproven. Who would you, give me a guess who you think he might stick them with. Like, who's got that leadership? Maybe Russell Henley's been out there forever. He'd be a guy. I don't know. I'm having a hard time. Chris Goddard, same thing, and Cam Young. You know, if you look at a few of those names, Wyndham Clark, who are you going to place with the two rookies, do you think? What's your guess?
0: It's a good question. I don't know that I'm necessarily automatically putting them with veterans to get them in. I think you want to do that, especially with a kid like Koivun, for one or two matches.
1: It'd be fun to put them together one match.
0: Could be. The only problem with that is that they match each other's profile too closely. Both are kind of elite short game players, great putters, and that's kind of where they get their advantage. So depending on the format, they could be a very interesting foursomes pairing, but I don't know that I'd put them in four ball because you don't have the kind of length player that you can take advantage of certain holes as well. I think that if I'm Brant Snedeker, I'm probably actually pairing Jackson Koivun with a guy like Cameron Young. I think Cameron Young, not necessarily the veteran in terms of, you know, experience in these teams like a Russell Henley type, but their playing style matches up beautifully. Cameron is an exceptional ball striker and obviously a bomber. This back half of the year has been a little bit less strong than the first half of his season, which was excellent, due to the fact that his putting kind of came back down to the level it was before he had his transcendence leading into the Ryder Cup last year. But I think he's a very steady emotional head. He's a very experienced player in big events. He had an exceptional season, and I think those two are an interesting matchup, so I would explore that option. Jacob Bridgman, I think, is a little bit more of an open book. I think he's a really good foursomes pairing for almost anybody, and at that point it's, well, where do we want to put him out to kind of give somebody a boon in the putting a little bit? Based on the other pairings we're talking about, a Wyndham Clark maybe, or Chris Goddard?
1: You could also put one of them with Scotty. I mean, we know this Sam Burns partnership because they're friends off the course, but
0: Russell Henley, though, is another Scotty pairing that we've seen has evidence. So, I don't know. Between Sam Burns and Russell Henley, I think that's probably where Scotty's going to go, but it is an option as well, of course.
1: We got to go to break here, but we'll talk international team when we come back. But listen to this, Jake. I found this online 2 days ago. Scotty Scheffler, here's some stats for you on Scotty this year. First in scoring average on the PGA Tour. First in birdie average. First in par breakers, first in bogey avoidance, first in strokes gained total, first in ball striking, first in fairway scoring, I don't know what fairway scoring is, first in strokes gained tee to green, first in greens and regulation, first in scrambling, first in par four scoring, first in par four average, first in par five scoring, first in putting outside 25 feet, first in wins, first in top fives, first in tens, first in top 25s, first in FedEx Cup, and first in money earned. That's not a bad year in the end. I mean, he came on strong right at the end to solidify everything, but statistically, that is insane. I mean, first in so many categories. Amazing.
0: Scotty is very good.

0: Newsflash. Scotty is good. Quick break here. We'll come back with a bunch more. We'll talk international team when we come back, including two Canadians, Corey Connors and Nick Taylor. I'm Kevin Jakes here. This is Tee It Up on TSN 1200.
1: The WNBA's best are out to stake their claim to the championship. 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

0: Well, welcome back, everybody. Tee it up here on TSN 1200. It's our final segment, and we've still got to go over the international team for the President's Cup, which starts this week. Jake, an interesting team. Let's break this one down for us, please. Let me know who's on the team, who the captain's picks were. Of course, the captain is Jeff Ogilvy, who I think is a really intriguing guy. It's another great captain's pick. I really like Trevor Immelman a lot. Ernie Els has obviously done a very good job in the past. Not so much Mike Weir. I didn't think Mike Weir did a great job at Royal Montreal. If you don't have the horses, it's hard for a captain to help you win. But I just didn't think that he got the mojo going quite well enough for the team, got the crowds. It was missing a bit of a vibe at Royal Montreal.
1: I also think part of the problem there was that some of the, you know, pairings they put out on our last team matches day, were a little too conservative based on the success they had on their 5-0 day. They just decided to run everything back out in a way that didn't make a ton of sense to me at the time. So I think hopefully the team, the captaincy team, learns from that mistake. That said, the people who were on the team, Siwoo Kim, Hideki Matsuyama, Tom Kim, Adam Scott, Minwoo Lee, and Ryan Fox as your automatic qualifiers.
0: There's some real neat characters there. We'll talk. Go ahead and give us the six captain's picks, but there's some really neat characters in this team now.
1: Sungjae Im, Corey Connors, Nick Taylor, Christian Bezuidenhout, Ryo Hetsusune, and Nico Echevarria are the captain's picks.
0: Your thoughts?
1: I think for the most part, I think they picked the right players. I'm a little confused by the Christian Bezuidenhout call out, but it is fair to say that he is 3-1-1 in the President's Cup. So I think between the fact that the bottom of their list right now is not that deep, and he has a good record in the President's Cup, they decided to reach for him a little bit.
0: A good putter too, but I don't like the pick either, Jake. I saw Jeff Ogilvy talking about it and trying to sell the idea. He missed the cut again this week on the PGA Tour. He's just not playing that well right now. I think he's only got something like 3 top 25s this year or something like that. So just not a really strong year. I kind of don't understand that pick. But anyway, you're right. The internationals, unfortunately, don't have a ton of depth. But I'd have taken a flyer on somebody new maybe.
1: Yeah, like a Potgieter or somebody, right?
0: Yeah.
1: I mean, Potgieter maybe is not as experienced didn't have the major record you'd want as a guy you're bringing to the President's Cup, but he is a bomber who had a pretty darn good year as a 22-year-old. You know, that's maybe someone who you'd want to bring in and see what happens.
0: Well, that would be the obvious answer to Koivun, right? Koivun's out there as this unknown quantity, this exciting young player. So Potgieter could have been that as well. It could have been a complete dud, but I don't know if he's longest on tour, but he's up there, right? This kid can vomit.
1: Yeah, so. Absolutely. So I also think the other thing, you know, people always, you know, upon President's Cup talk about how hurt the international team is by the whole live thing and where's Joaquin Niemann. And, you know, there's one or two players that you'd argue that could be on the international squad from the whole live debacle. Joaquin's the big one. Joaquin's not playing like he did 2 years ago when we were having this conversation either. So I don't think that would totally change the team in my opinion. That said, you know, if your question to me is, what do I think of the team? I think the team is very interesting. I think there's a lot of, at the top end, very good players that are dynamic personalities and talents. I also think that if you look at the way it breaks down from a strokes gain perspective, only two players are better than the worst player on the American team currently. So I think that's a big red flag. Those two players, by the way, are Hideki and Siwoo Kim. I also think in Hideki and Adam Scott, you have these long-term, really good talents that have been the heads of the President's Cup for years, so you should be able to rely on them for some help and some insight. The problem is that of the top 20 players in President's Cup points totals history, both of them are in that value. Adam Scott is number 3 on the all-time points list for the President's Cup behind Phil and Tiger. Hideki is number 12. The problem is there are only two players in the top 20 that have a losing record. Adam Scott is, his plus minus is minus 4.
0: Yeah.
1: And Hideki, it's minus 2. Their individual records are Adam Scott 20, 28, and 6. and Hideki is 9-13-5. So some of that is obviously they're playing a lot of team matches, trying to drag players up that maybe aren't the, you know, cream of the crop on teams that are not as deep, but it's also not an outstanding record for them. So when you have a team where the bottom half isn't deep, the top half is good but unsuccessful in this event, I don't have a lot of optimism for how it's going to go up at Dinah.
0: I do have a couple. I'm pleased that Tom Kim had a good year this year. We got him back out there because he's been very entertaining in the President's Cup.
1: Siwoo has had the best year of his career, and I think the two of them will likely be paired together and be a dynamic pairing, and I wouldn't be surprised if they have a very good
0: lot of fun, too. Minwoo Lee is another fun player to watch. So,
1: and I think another thing about Minwoo, just to jump on that for a second, Minwoo didn't play much at Royal Montreal because he was hard to pair in foursomes or four ball because he was he's a very erratic player who was long, and when he was putting well would play pretty well, but was very erratic and not very good on approach. In the last 2 years, Minwoo has evolved his game where he is still very close to as long as he was at the time, but his iron play has come up demonstrably. Minwoo is a much more complete golfer than he was 2 years ago, so I anticipate his usage will go up quite a bit. And when you have a guy that has the social media following he does, and is as fun to watch as he is, and is a much more complete partner to somebody, I think he could be a real asset for this team. I also maybe hadn't thought about it as much as I should have, but you in the last segment said maybe they'll put Corey Connors and Nick Taylor together. I think that's an awesome pairing.
0: It's a great alternate shot pairing because, well, let's be honest, Corey's an elite iron player, hasn't had a great year, but he's still an elite iron player. And then in match play, he's not going to hit that crazy shot, you know, and have you out of the hole. And I consider Nick Taylor, even though, again, he hasn't been able to take it to the next level, he's a clutch putter. He's a clutch player. So I think the combination, if he's a little, you know, the Nick Taylor I want to see isn't that quiet, kind of structured player. I want to see some emotion out of him to maybe drag Corey Connors to being a little more aggressive with his putting.
1: And I think that's what interests me on it, right? I think, you know, on paper, Taylor Pendrith and Corey Connors would have been a good pairing. Corey is an unbelievably accurate driver and ball
0: putting
1: striker.
0: Was atrocious, though, the two of them.
1: And usually Taylor Pendrith's a good putter, and he's a bomber. The pairing makes sense. The problem was that Taylor wasn't up to the moment, and the energy wasn't there, and they ended up being an abhorrent pairing. They were terrible. That said, Nick Taylor is, from a vibes perspective, everything that Taylor Pendrith
0: I
1: wasn't.
0: I hope so. I want to see some energy out of him, because that'll maybe, you know, rile up Corey Connors. The other one I'm really interested in is another interesting pairing. Adam Scott with Ryan Fox, kind of a New Zealand-Australian thing. They call it, on one of the articles I read, the Anzac. I guess, what's Anzac all about? I don't know what Anzac stands
1: for. Yeah, I don't
0: know. It's got to be...
1: Well, it's Australia-New Zealand.
0: Yeah, anyway, that's what they call it. But I think that's a neat pairing, too. And Ryan Fox is going to be a fun guy to watch and see how he performs at this level. So they've got real steady eddies and experienced guys for the most part, certainly with Adam Scott, a little bit with Corey Connors. And then you throw in Nick Taylor and Ryan Fox. So there's a couple of really good pairings there. Who would you put with Hideki? I guess Sungjae Im?
1: I think that's possible. I honestly think what I would do is I would use Hideki as a steady hand in foursomes, with a player that you feel at the moment is coming in form. My first chalk pick would be Jacob Bridgman. As a result, again, what Bridgman does kind of properly segues with what Hideki does. And I think that would give Bridgman a steady hand to kind of bring him into the President's Cup a little bit. Leverage what was a really good season and a very consistent player into something that could maybe be more electric for the team. Oh, I'm sorry, Bridgman's a U.S. player. I don't even know why I'm saying that. I meant to say Bezuidenhout. I'm sorry. Get a putter that comes in and do that. I don't know. Sorry, everybody. That was a really weird,
0: thing. We got 30 seconds, so wrap it.
1: Bezuidenhout is the putter I'm talking about and bringing him up off a better, you know, first part of the season, bad last part of the season, hopefully get him going a little bit. And if you can start him again with his President's Cup record, that would be theoretically the reason Jeff Ogilvie did pick him. So that's the guy I'd put with Hideki. That said, I don't know what the answer is, honestly. That's where
0: Rio,
1: I start to get.
0: You got Rio Hizetsuni, too, who had a great year. I don't know even. He helped me like crazy in the money race pool, but I don't know enough about his game to pair him up here, but he'll be fun to watch too. Okay, we gotta go. Are we both picking the Americans, or you're gonna take a flyer?
1: No, I think the Americans are the favorite, especially at Medina. It's a home event. I'd love to see something happen, and I think this is the gritty kind of team that maybe will surprise us, but just it's too hard not to pick the Americans.
0: All right, I'm with you too, I think, but it is going to be a lot of fun to watch. You guys have a great golf week out there. Carter back in the studio at 87 George. Great job today. Thanks for getting us going. Jake and I are here at the Kevin Hame Golf Center, as we always are on Saturday mornings. We'll be back here next week, 9 to 11, with live coverage of the President's Cup. Lots to talk about. The weather looks super. Have a great golf week, and we'll talk to you all again in 7 days.
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14: I'm Ed Mankin. It's another busy Saturday of college football. Several ranked teams will kick off in about an hour at noon Eastern on ABC. Second-ranked Georgia visits Kansas. Also at noon Eastern, sixth-ranked Ohio State will be in bounce-back mode after their loss to Texas. The Buckeyes home to take on Kent State. Number 14, Penn State hosts Buffalo in an hour. And according to ESPN's Pete Dammel, the Bulls will start sophomore Jason Wright at quarterback against the Nittany Lions. Also at noon Eastern on ESPN and the ACC, North Carolina visits Clemson. According to ESPN's Pete Dammel, the Tar Heels will be without defensive end Melikart Abu-Jude. He has been bothered by a hand and wrist injury. Coming up at 3:30 Eastern on ESPN Radio, we've got number 16 SMU visiting number 23 Louisville in a critical ACC clash. And then at 6:30 Eastern on ESPN Radio, it's Florida taking on Auburn. Coming up tonight in Oxford will be 8th-ranked Ole Miss hosting number 7 LSU. Earlier this week on the Golics on ESPN Radio, ESPN college football writer Bill Conley said this game certainly live up to the hype.
15: Well, I mean, it's elite versus elite when Ole Miss has the ball. 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
14: 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It's the Braves and the Astros. Atlanta clinched a playoff spot last night. Their matchup number to win the NL East is down to 3.
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20: 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The lady is coming through. Danica Patrick wins.
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25: It's Serena Williams.
26: Okay, it's time for the next step.
27: Hello and welcome to She's Got Game, the show that would also like Stewie to adopt us. I am Michaela Schrader. She is Vanessa Sanchez. And we are with you for the next hour or so, taking you through the week that was in the world of women's sports. We got a lot to get into. We're going to talk about FIBA World Cup. We're going to talk about some exciting hockey news, some soccer news, a little bit of everything. But most importantly, Vanessa, we will eventually be able to talk about the WNBA returning.
28: Oh, thank God.
27: Thank God. It's back. I feel like I've had a hole in my life for the last few weeks.
28: Truly.
27: And one of the reasons that, well, the reason, sorry, that the WNBA is back is the FIBA World Cup is over. Mm-hmm. Unsurprisingly, the U.S. won gold.
28: Yeah.
27: Tell us how you really feel.
28: Like, I'm happy for them, obviously. I do love when something different happens.
27: Yeah.
28: You know?
27: I would have liked the final score, U.S. 97, France 79. Would have liked France to put up a little bit more of a fight.
28: Exactly.
27: Because we talked about this last week.
28: Yeah.
27: This was the matchup we were looking for. And in the Olympics, it got very close.
28: That's the thing. This was a rematch.
27: Yeah.
28: Yeah.
27: And it, France started strong. Like,
28: sure.
27: The U.S., France at one point led by 14 points at the end of the first half. end of the first quarter, sorry. Then the U.S. responded with a 10-2 run. By the end of the third, they were up by 16. And this is in tournaments like this where there is a fairly big drop off between the best teams and the rest of the teams.
28: Mm-hmm.
27: It's always later in the game that you start to see that really show up.
28: Right.
27: That's where the conditioning comes in. And I feel like this was a classic example of that. Like, France is a great team. They have amazing players, but America is America.
28: Yeah.
27: And they have the best players in the world. And France put up a fight, but America is going to do what they do best, and eventually they just steamrolled them.
28: Absolutely. You're so right. The conditioning is like the number one thing. Like, they are trained to play a full game, and France, as hot as they started, like, teams like that can't keep up for an entire game.
27: Yeah.
28: Only the U.S. can. Like, there is, as this proves, there is no other team that has the depth and the conditioning, really, to to stick to it and play an entire game. And France never stood a chance.
27: They really did.
28: It's really
27: an all-star team. Like, there's a reason why in Olympic years it's the rest of the all-stars versus Team USA.
28: Exactly.
27: Because that's a WNBA all-star team.
28: Mm-hmm.
27: They are the best team in the world by
28: and then
27: far.
28: When their all-stars are too injured to play, they just replace them with other all-stars.
27: That's the thing. Bench is an all-star team.
28: They're just so good. This is a fifth consecutive gold medal. They've won the gold every year since 2014. It just, I don't know. They're just too good. And I was hoping for something different, but here we are.
27: At least Canada wasn't bright side.
28: At least Canada
27: wasn't
28: there.
27: In it. So we didn't, we don't feel like we lost anything because we didn't get to participate in the first place.
28: Yeah.
27: This is a very good team, and one of the reasons is they have Breanna Stewart.
28: Yeah.
27: Who won MVP of this tournament. She put up 22 points and 10 rebounds in the gold medal game. This is her fourth World Cup. She is tied with Sue Bird for most World Cups of any other player in tournament history.
28: Amazing.
27: Can we run through her international resume real quick?
28: Please.
27: Okay. Three-time Olympic gold medalist. Mm. Four-time FIBA World Cup champion. Olympic MVP, two-time Olympic All-Star 5, two-time FIBA World Cup MVP, and three-time FIBA World Cup All-Star 5. She is 20-0 at the Olympics, 26-0 at the FIBA World Cup. That is, my math is not great, 46-0 internationally.
28: That was pretty good math, actually. She, I don't know, and I probably should have looked this up. She has won gold at every major tournament that she, I believe, has ever played in.
27: Yeah.
28: Like, I know for sure the last seven, going back to 2014, to the World Cup in 2014, she has won gold every single time.
27: Yeah. She knows nothing else.
28: She knows nothing else. Imagine.
27: And then you go to her NCAA career. Like, she won, didn't she win a championship in every year? She lost four games in total in her career.
28: She's also the first ever to win the World Cup MVP award twice. You said that she was a two-time winner. She's she's the only person that's ever won it twice.
27: Oh my God.
28: Like, she is head and shoulders above.
27: She's so good
28: and so funny. One of my favorite things, we were talking about this before we started recording, but one of the best moments, I guess, to come out of their win was her saying that she has three children, and then she named her two actual children and effing Paige Beckers.
27: And Paige Beckers.
28: And effing Paige.
27: There was another interview she did where she, like, very earnestly said, yeah, Paige is my daughter. Like, Paige is my child. And you, like, she said it like a tired mom.
28: Yeah.
27: Like, she's exhausted.
28: Must have been a rough couple weeks for her.
27: I think it was. Yeah. I feel like she probably called Gino a few times to get some pointers on, like, how do I deal with her?
28: Yeah. I wonder, like, you've won now seven straight international tournaments.
27: Yeah.
28: It looks like she's still having a good time. Okay, yes, she's tired from having to deal with Paige Beckers, but, like, is it still fun? Is it still, like...
27: Is it even hard?
28: Like, yeah. Like, there's no novelty after
27: seven. I feel like internationally, yeah. I imagine, every time she comes into a tournament, I think, like, the rest of the team, they want to win.
28: Yeah.
27: But, like... Yeah, she's done all she can.
28: Yeah.
27: Like, there's literally nothing else for her to accomplish at the international level. I think what's wild about Breanna Stewart, and we often say this about Asia Wilson too, is, like, I feel like when I'm watching her, I feel like I'm watching, like, a young up and comer still.
28: 100%.
27: Like, she's a veteran in this league, and she's one of the greatest players. She and Asia Wilson are the 1-2 and, you know, perennial back to back flip flopping MVPs in the WNBA. And yet I feel like it's still early in both of their careers.
28: Yeah.
27: And yet they're like, I think they're both late 20s, early 30s.
28: Asia Wilson, I believe.
27: Just turned 30. Yeah.
28: Breanna
27: Stewart is either a year younger or a year, I think she's a year older than her. But we should really
28: fact check that. And I just lost internet access. So we're just gonna pretend that you are absolutely correct on that.
27: She's 32, so she's 32.
28: She's older.
27: Yeah, she's 2 years older. Okay. I guess I don't know why I look at her as the younger generation, but she is, like, they are both the veterans, they're both at the also peak of their careers.
28: That's exactly it. Like, Asia Wilson, especially at 30 years old, 30 is not, I feel, to me, the peak of an athlete's career is between, like, 28 and 30, early 30s.
27: Yeah.
28: Right? Yeah.
27: So they're both
28: at their peaks. They're both fine.
27: And we get to watch them. And that is the key.
28: It's such a treat.
27: I do want to shout out just really quickly in this game, Gabby Williams had 20 points. Dominique Malunga had 21. It's not like France did nothing, and they do have a very good team, but it just wasn't enough.
28: Yeah. Can I shout out a couple of things?
27: You absolutely can.
28: Can I shout out Spain beating Germany to win the bronze medal?
27: Yes.
28: Thank you so much. 81-58 for a bronze medal.
27: Ooh.
28: Spain is good at basketball.
27: Okay.
28: We always knew that. Spain is actually quite good at basketball. Maybe not U.S. good, but Spain is...
27: They're in the crop of, like, the second tier teams, I think.
28: Yes. 100%.
27: Like, in women's basketball, well, I think in basketball in general.
28: It's
27: America, everybody
28: and
27: else.
28: And everybody else. Yeah. But yeah, Spain had that. Also, huge tournament numbers. This tournament set a new attendance record by, like, quite a bit. 236,000 people, total fans that were in attendance. The previous record was 145,000.
27: Wow.
28: So shout out to Germany. Shout out to Berlin for bringing in, there was an average attendance of 6,500 people per game. So impressive. Good numbers.
27: I think we don't maybe appreciate enough how international of a game basketball is sometimes.
28: It's true. We don't. Yeah.
27: Especially
28: it's,
27: in Europe.
28: It's so huge in Europe.
27: It's a huge European game. And, and again, it's the U.S. and everybody else. But because of that, I think we always think, I almost look at basketball sometimes incorrectly, like hockey, where I'm like, anytime I see it's big in another country, I'm like, oh, that's awesome. But no, like, there's a reason why half of this league used to go over and play in Europe in the offseason, because basketball is huge there.
28: Yeah, no, it really, really is. I have, like, my family that's in Spain, half of them are, like, huge soccer fans, and, like, some of my cousins still, like, teach soccer. And then the other half is, like, full-on basketball. Yeah. One of my cousins from Spain, like, has gone around Europe and coached basketball. He's back in Spain now coaching, but, like, yeah, like, big, it is a huge, huge sport there.
27: Yep.
28: Yeah.
27: That's awesome.
28: Yeah.
27: Couple injuries coming out of this tournament. Mm-hmm. One in particular was Ezzie Magbegor of the Seattle Storm. She tore her ACL in the Australia's win over Italy to get to the quarterfinals. Unfortunately, that was her last game of the tournament, and she will be out for the rest of the season. For the next year, probably. Yeah. She wasn't having a great season for Seattle. She missed the first 7 weeks with a foot injury, averaging 6.9 points per game. But she was averaging 15.6 points per game in this tournament.
28: Oof.
27: So, I don't know, maybe it was playing with Australia. Maybe it was, you know, just a different environment. Mm-hmm. Maybe it was she was finally finding her groove. Not that it matters. Seattle's dead last in the league. But, like, you know, finishing a season strong can do a player really good if they've started the season injured, and now she's going to be out for at least 12 months.
28: Did she also, I feel like I read this, did she also break a bone in her face, I'm pretty sure, at some point this season? I don't know what bone that is, but
27: The photo of the article I was reading had her in a mask.
28: There you go.
27: So that's very likely. Oh my God. Ezzie, take a break, girl. You
28: did
27: poor
28: thing. Did you
27: imagine
28: a bone in your face?
27: No, thank you.
28: Like, what even bones are in there?
27: Your orbital
28: nose.
27: And your nose is all I know.
28: Is orbital like around your eyes?
27: Orbital's around your eyes.
28: Oh, that'd be awful.
27: And I only know that because of ER.
28: Oh, of course.
27: Yeah.
28: And then.
27: That's my medical school.
28: What? Is your.
27: Why you know what? Why are we doing this? Not a biology show.
28: This is my concussed brain still just trying to figure out how it happened.
27: Of all people, we shouldn't be consulting you about brain injuries right now. Other injury news in the WNBA, Marina Mabry out for the rest of the season. Now,
28: oh no.
27: Important to note, the rest of the season is four games.
28: Yeah.
27: For the Toronto Tempo. They are also very much out of the playoffs and in third last place.
28: Mm-hmm.
27: So I actually think, bless Marina Mabry. I hope she has a full recovery and is well ready to go next season. I actually think this could work in the Toronto Tempo's favor because you want to get as good of a draft pick as you can.
28: It's
27: and
28: true.
27: Seattle is very bad. So you got some tough competition to get that first overall pick.
28: That's actually a really good point. Yeah, keep her out. Let them not play very well. And we'll just go from there. She has a right adductor.
27: Don't
28: adductor?
27: Ask me. We had
28: Where
27: this
28: is that?
27: That's in the groin. We had this conversation before.
28: I'm sure we have.
27: But I think I thought it was in the tummy.
28: I did too. I thought abs. I thought that was what the long version of abs, but that's abdominal. Now they're saying that out loud.
27: What did we say about this not being a biology show? I think because I was very wrong in assuming it was in the abdominal area as well. It is in the inside of your thigh, essentially.
28: Ooh. That
27: hurts and you need that.
28: Yeah.
27: The Tempo are out of the playoffs. Mm-hmm. We know that. Just hope for a good pick. But it's worth noting that Marina Mabry, like, had an amazing season this year. She finished the season with 20.8 points per game, but she had, of course, the 53-point game where she tied the single game record for most points.
28: Yeah.
27: She had six games with 30 or more points. Like, she put this team on her back and, like, listen, they didn't have a great season, but she personally had a great season, and she endeared herself to the Toronto fan base.
28: Absolutely. That is probably the biggest thing. Aside from becoming an all-star for the first time in her career, that is maybe, like, the next best thing, is that the city and, because it's Toronto, the entire country, has just, like, adopted her as one of our own.
27: Yeah.
28: And, yeah, I think that's got to be a huge win. That's a huge, like, check mark for a successful season for her, I would hope, anyways.
27: I think so. I think if you can't make the playoffs, like, it's the next best thing.
28: You're beloved by this entire country.
27: For her coffee reviews alone.
28: Yeah. And her hatred of Rogers.
27: Oh, my God. Yes.
28: Or was it Was it Bell?
0: It was Ron. No, but Bell jumped in.
28: Bell jumped in.
0: Bell jumped in. And we can say that because this is a Bell Media radio station. Way to go, Bell. Yeah, she's truly a Canadian.
28: Yeah. Oh, yeah.
0: You're not a Canadian until you fought with a telecom company.
28: With one of the two telecom companies that we're allowed to have.
0: And the show cuts out. So the Toronto Tempo, like I said, they have four games remaining.
28: Mm-hmm.
0: On the season, they will play the Fever on Friday, the Liberty on Sunday, the Sky on Tuesday, and then they will finish their season against the Connecticut Sun on September 24th, next Thursday.
28: Which is the last day of regular season for all teams. Yeah.
0: Remember when we were like, why is there a month left? And all the playoff spots are set. We forgot about a major tournament.
28: Oopsies.
0: So.
28: In our defense.
0: Thank you.
28: They barely marketed that thing.
0: They, until it was literally started.
28: Literally happening.
0: I forgot about it.
28: Yeah.
0: And we both follow basketball very closely.
28: We have to.
0: It's part, it's our job.
28: But
0: and
28: that one slipped by us.
0: It really, and then all of a sudden it was just like, that's all we were seeing.
28: Yeah.
0: Like it went from zero to 60 real fast.
28: Exactly.
0: So there's a lot of seeding to still be done in the playoffs. We do know the playoff teams, obviously. But we won't know. By this time next week, we will probably have a much clearer, by the time we record the show, it is the last day. So knowing our luck, there's going to be like every game is so important for the final seeding. But we'll have hopefully a clearer picture of the playoffs. What in these four games, these last four games for Toronto, like what for Toronto?
28: Mm-hmm.
0: What do you hope from them? Like what do they do with this time? It's tough when you're out of a playoff spot. You're an expansion team.
28: Mm-hmm.
0: You still need to continue engaging your audience.
28: Yeah.
0: And you've got four games remaining. Like, how do you get fans riled up?
28: How do you get fans riled up and what do you do as a coach are different things. I think this is actually a very good opportunity, not for getting the fans riled up at all, but I think it's a good opportunity for Sandy Brondello as the coach to use these four games. Like, these essentially mean nothing. Again, maybe they can get a first round draft pick that's still, I think, within grasp. But yeah, like this is like a good time for her to just figure out what they're going to do next year to get better. Like that is a good, you can have like good real time results, for next year.
0: Mm-hmm.
28: That is really all you can do to get fans riled up. I don't know. I don't think
0: I think what can work in your favor is you've got a game against the Fever and a game against the Liberty. Two big name teams, two playoff teams.
28: Who are still trying to get high seeds.
0: Yeah, they're still playing for something.
28: It really does depend on the opponents, you're right.
0: You can't even play spoiler, which sucks.
28: Yeah.
0: Like, there's no playoff spots up for grabs, but you can give your fans a good show, which Toronto has done all season. Like, if there's one thing Toronto's good at, it's giving you entertaining basketball and then you being surprised that they lost by the end of it.
28: Exactly. That is, if we have learned anything from this Toronto season, I know we talked about it last week, but it still does baffle me that every single game that I watched of that team, I was like, how did they lose, though?
0: I know.
28: I don't remember watching them win at all this entire season. But the whole time I was watching the game, I was like, but they're winning. They're having so much fun out there, and I'm having so much fun watching them. They must be winning. But no.
0: No.
28: No, they're not that good, but they are that fun.
0: Mm-hmm.
28: That's something.
0: Yeah.
28: Absolutely.
0: I don't want to get too bogged down in playoff matchups, because we don't know them yet.
28: We don't, but we can say
0: what we wish for.
28: Yeah.
0: Can we do that?
28: Because
0: right now, if the playoffs were to start right now.
28: Yes.
0: Atlanta and Indiana are playing.
28: Yeah.
0: Would be playing.
28: Yeah.
0: So you've got which I don't know how I feel about.
28: Okay.
0: Because the basketball fan in me is like, heck yeah.
28: Mm-hmm.
0: These are two, like, solid but kind of middling teams, so you never really know which way it's going to go. You've got the on-court fun rivalry that should just be fun basketball rivalry of Caitlin Clark and Angel Reese.
28: Yeah.
0: You've got that. But the reason I'm torn is how long until it gets racist?
28: Yeah.
0: Immediately.
28: Pretty quick.
0: Immediately.
28: Pretty quick. Yeah.
0: I don't give Caitlin Clark credit. A lot, but I do want to say, I did like that she shut down that question at the World Cup of someone.
28: Ooh, which one?
0: Someone asked her, so are you and Angel Reese friends now? And she was like, we always were, don't do that, and walked away. Which is what she should have been doing since day one, but I'm glad she at least did
28: it here. At least finally did it, yeah.
0: Hey, Caitlin, let's get more of that energy for the playoffs, please, if this does end up being an Indiana-Atlanta series. But for the basketball alone, I would love that.
28: That would be so fun to watch.
0: For the commentary and the Twitter activity,
28: yeah.
0: I don't like it, but...
28: A lot of people would watch.
0: A lot of people would watch.
28: That would... And, okay, listen, like right now, they have identical records.
0: Mm-hmm.
28: They each have four games. Every team has four games left in the regular season. Like, there is a very good chance that that is the matchup that we're going to see. That... Now I'm getting excited for it. I know you should, we can't get excited for anything just yet.
0: But there's so many matchups that if they happened right now, it'd be so much fun. Okay. Vegas would be playing New York right now, round one. Oh. Round one. You get Stewie and Asia Wilson in the first round.
28: And we are sure that Asia Wilson is okay, right?
0: I am
28: going to look this up, and I know I should have done this before, and I'm so sorry that I didn't, but...
0: I think it was pretty clear that she didn't play in the World Cup so that she could play in the playoffs. I don't know that she'll play in the remainder of the regular season. Fair. Maybe a game.
28: Mm-hmm.
0: But I think they're resting her for the playoffs right
28: now. That makes sense. Oh, and yeah, she's fine.
0: And she's back on the... Okay.
28: And according to the internet, she was just... Here is what happened. I was just taking care of my body and what I needed to do.
0: There.
28: That's a direct quote from Asia Wilson. She was just taking care of her body. And okay. So she will be back to play. So that's good. Okay.
0: We love that.
28: We love to hear that.
0: Any other potential matchups that you're really looking forward to?
28: Yes. If all goes according to plan, the current number one Minnesota Lynx would play the current number eight Dallas Wings. And that is a massive difference in talent. In what they bring to the table, in depth, in all of it.
0: Yep.
28: But I just love the idea of Nafisa Collier, who is just like, to me, the epitome of like calm, cool, and collected until she's not, which I love. But like, she is just like, she is a grown up. That is a grown up who is just like taking care of stuff and up against just like this. Oh, what's the word?
0: WNBA's child.
28: Exactly. And like a very youthful team, a very fun team. They just kind of like got in there by the skin of their teeth up against just like this insanely good number one team. I would love to see that matchup. I think that would be so fun.
0: I'm with you. I do think it would be fun. I would love to see Dallas get past the first round though, just because I want Paige Beckers. I want more Paige Beckers all the time.
28: Fair.
0: And I would hate to see her. I don't think, respectfully to Dallas, I don't think that series would last very long.
28: No.
0: Like, it wouldn't just be Dallas is out in the first round. It would be Dallas was here for 5 seconds. Like, I don't even think they would get to. Is it best of five in every round now?
28: Oh, I can't remember. They should've changed every year.
0: But I don't think they would get to the final game. Yeah. I think out of the mercy rule would kick in. So I would somehow, I don't know if it's Dallas jumping up a spot, which they could. They have an identical record. The bottom three teams have identical records.
28: Yeah.
0: So there's a lot of movement that could still happen.
28: Mm-hmm.
0: I would just love to see that not in the first round.
28: Yeah.
0: But
28: I'll give you that.
0: Also, you want to hear something that's going to ruin your day? Maybe we've talked about this on the show before.
28: No. Who is younger than me?
0: Nafisa Collier, which I assumed she was younger than me. What I didn't assume was that she would be significantly younger than me. She's 29. I'm sorry.
28: What?
0: That woman who went up against the entire brass of the WNBA publicly last year was a year ago, 28. I look up to her.
28: 100%. I also think that the older we get, like
0: the younger everyone else gets,
28: but also like I look at like a 28-year-old and I'm like, oh my God, you are a baby. That's because when like as a 36-year-old, I'm like, yeah. But at 28, I think I was grown up, but I couldn't do what she did.
0: I mean,
28: she's a baby.
0: She's a literal child. But when I was 29,
28: imagine having a baby at 28.
0: Oh, teen pregnancy.
28: My mother had two by that point.
0: Oh my God,
28: insane.
0: I don't like to think about what my mom was doing at my age. She had two fully grown kids. At 29, I thought I was an adult. And now I look back, I'm like, yeah, I was.
28: But I think 29-year-olds are adults.
0: They fully are.
28: They are.
0: They very are. I'm not even more of an adult. I'm not like an adultier adult. Like,
28: no.
0: She is more of an adult than I am.
28: 100%.
0: But on paper, just a baby.
28: I just love Nafisa Collier and I'm so happy she's here and taking care of stuff.
0: Yes. I think the league is in good hands.
28: Yeah.
0: With her.
28: Yes.
0: Will she be the president of the Players Association when Neko Gumake retires?
28: That's such a good question. She better be.
0: Because I think she's like one of the chapter leaders.
28: Right.
0: Like she's like, or vice presidents or something.
28: She already is the leader in my mind.
0: Yeah.
28: Here's my biggest fear about her, and this is maybe a very bad thing to say.
0: Oh.
28: I'm constantly afraid that she's going to get pregnant. And I know that's her right as a player, as a woman. And that is built into the CBA. She can do whatever she wants with her body.
0: Are the Las Vegas Aces in the room with us?
28: The first and last comparison to Becky Hammon. Anyone will ever make.
0: All right, with that, still to come on She's Got Game, we'll get you set for the Women's Professional Baseball League Championships and give you a few updates from around the soccer world. 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
0: Playing like a girl for the whole show. 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
2: That is right. You're listening to She's Got Game here on the TSN Radio Network. I am Michaela. She is Vanessa. Vanessa, we have a championship set in the Women's Professional Baseball League.
7: We sure do. The first one ever.
2: The first one ever will feature, well, is featuring the LA Queens versus the San Francisco Firebells. We are one game in at the time of this recording. LA took game one 7-6. This is the first ever season for the WPBL and the first ever championship series as well. First ever playoffs. So It's been a lot of fun.
7: It is a lot of fun. I love that this has happened. It is unfortunate that we haven't gotten to watch a lot of it. You're right. It's the first season. There's still lots of growth to be done. It was played over a very compact season all in one spot, which is how we like it. Right off the bat. I can only hope that this is going to get better and better as the years go on and that this league sticks. In the meantime, we still have some more games to watch. So, actually at the time of this recording, there will be another game today. Yeah. And then game three is on Saturday. So we could see an inaugural champion, crowned anytime between Saturday and Tuesday.
2: Yeah. So it's going to happen fast. Yeah. Probably by the time most of you are listening to the show, you're probably going to know the championship or who the champion is. You're right. It's first ever year for this league. It's a small league, only four teams. So all four teams made the playoffs. But it is worth noting how we got here. San Francisco beat Boston on their way to, the championship. They swept them in two straight games because the first, round is a best of three series. Kelsey Whitmore hit two home runs in that deciding game. She was also the first ever draft pick of the league, which is really cool.
7: That is fun.
2: LA beat New York on the way as well. I like that they got an LA New York rivalry. Right away.
7: Yeah.
2: You got it in baseball in particular. You gots to do it.
7: Completely agree. Yes. Also, Monet Davis, who I know we talked about right before the season started. But she was, I remember her so vividly from when she pitched in the Little League World Series.
2: Yes.
7: However many years ago that was now, probably like a decade ago. But she is part of this team and she is an LA Queen.
2: She's a queen. Like I said, by the time you listen to this, you'll probably know who the champion is, but we'll talk more about it next week as well. Should we get into the soccer world?
7: Let's get into soccer. Lots is happening in soccer.
2: There's so much
7: soccer to watch right now.
2: All three leagues firing on all cylinders. All three of the leagues we cover. Sorry, the rest of the world. But the WSL, the NWSL, and the NSL all in full swing right now. So there's a lot of soccer to get to. In the first couple weeks of the WSL, we talked about week one last week, and then week two, for me anyway, started to look up because Chelsea beat Manchester United 5-0.
7: Yeah, that was maybe the biggest result of the weekend. No one else put up that many. I was thinking of how happy you must have been.
2: I was very happy. Mm-hmm. I will say there is something unnatural about Kanye McCabe in a Chelsea jersey.
7: I was just going to bring that up.
2: I'm a Chelsea fan. I am just so happy she's here. It's like seeing a dog walk on its hind legs. It's like seeing your teacher outside of school.
7: It's unnatural.
2: It's unnatural.
7: It's not right. We shouldn't be looking at it.
2: It feels offensive.
7: Well, yeah. I'm offended by it.
2: That's
7: personally
2: fair.
7: Obviously. And I think most Arsenal fans are.
2: Mm-hmm.
7: She doesn't, and I know we already went through this. She was a Chelsea fan growing up and blah, blah, blah. I don't care. She belongs in red. This is weird.
2: It's weird. I am hoping it will get less weird because, again, I love her on my team.
7: Mm-hmm.
2: I'm not complaining, but even for me, it feels weird.
7: Yeah.
2: I can only imagine. But, yeah, there's just something about it.
7: It's just
2: haven't quite gotten used to it yet. Arsenal.
7: We don't need to talk about Arsenal.
2: Okay, well, they drew against Crystal Palace.
7: 30

0: cares about those
1: stats? Who cares? Who cares about records? Who cares about wins and losses?
0: Goals are overrated.
1: It's just about, it's the journey.
0: Mm-hmm.
1: It's the journey. It's not really the destination. It is about the journey, as they always say. And it's about the friends you meet along the way.
0: It sure is.
1: And I think that they're getting along.
0: Okay.
1: And so that's what I'm going to take out of this.
0: I love that for you.
1: Because I need that for me.
0: That's fair.
1: Because if I look at things like the score, I won't be happy.
0: Why would you do that? Man City beat Aston Villa 4-1 in a very unsurprising move.
1: Mm-hmm. Currently the only team with two wins.
0: Yeah, they're looking scary.
1: They're very good.
0: I mean, again, we're two games in, and it's Man City. Breaking news, defending champion is very good.
1: Yeah.
0: But they're looking, I would say, scarier than before.
1: Yeah.
0: Khadija Shaw with another goal in this one. Mary Fowler with another goal. Jade Rose. Let's go, Jade Rose.
1: Yes. Love to see that.
0: We love to see that.
1: Bunny Shaw is scary.
0: And like, I don't know. I didn't think she could get scarier, but like she is playing with like something to prove right now somehow. She just looks like a woman possessed.
1: I love to see that.
0: Oh God, me too.
1: I mean, when it's as an opponent, not so much, but like watching her not having to play against Arsenal just yet, I'm super into it.
0: Yeah.
1: Yeah.
0: I gotta say, like, this is gonna be a fun season if she keeps this up.
1: 100%. Do we want to talk about London City?
0: Go for it.
1: They lost.
0: They did.
1: I just had so much hope for this team. I think everyone
0: did. They won the first game.
1: They won the first game. But like, I think I just expected them to be so spectacular. And
0: I think it's going to take time. I think you bring in, they brought in so many stars.
1: Yeah.
0: You got to let that dressing room figure itself out.
1: Yeah.
0: There's a lot of personalities in there. There's a lot of people who are used to being the player on their team. And
1: that's
0: now
1: true.
0: You are one of many.
1: You are one of. That's
0: so
1: true.
0: So that's going to take some time.
1: Did we talk about that Alexi Putellas clip where they asked her about if she's going to be okay playing in the cold?
0: No.
1: No. They asked her about like playing in. Or I think she said, like, you know, it's quite cold. And they were like, oh, this isn't cold. This is September. And she said, is it going to get colder than this?
0: Oh, no.
1: And I thought, oh, no, she made a big mistake.
0: Are we going to have a Alexia Putellas versus the weather clip like we did with Chrissy Mewis?
1: Chrissy Mewis, very possible.
0: God bless.
1: Oh, these Spanish girls.
0: Should we talk about the NWSL?
1: Yes.
0: So some not so great news for the NWSL, at least if you're Racing Louisville. Savannah DeMello is suing Racing Louisville's medical partner for how they handled her underlying heart condition that led to her collapse in 2025. So if you don't remember, during a September 14th match last year versus Seattle, she collapsed during the game, and it was later revealed she went into cardiac arrest due to undiagnosed arrhythmia.
1: Mm-hmm.
0: And so she's suing the medical partner for Racing Louisville over how they handled that.
1: Yeah.
0: Not great.
1: So... yeah, so it is the medical partner. She's not suing anyone from the organization, anyone that's like actually employed by the organization. And the organization, Racing Louisville, has not continued their partnership, I guess, with, as far as I read anyways. They're not continuing that partnership, or they didn't renew their relationship with the University of Louisville Health Organization, after this season. So they are seeking a new medical partner after this. Listen,
0: this is not a medical show.
1: My heart has never stopped. I don't know what that's like. That must be absolutely terrifying.
0: Mm-hmm.
1: And yeah, like, you know, not diagnosing something that could have led to the prevention of this, that is, yeah, that's not great. I do think that, like, the way the American litigation system is set up and the way they deal with healthcare, I think it must be a terrifying thing to be a doctor in the States. You can be sued at any time.
0: For anything.
1: Like, doctors, at the end of the day, and I know people don't like to hear this, but doctors are human beings.
0: Mm-hmm.
1: And they can't catch everything. They can't, like, that is just a fact of life.
0: Yep.
1: They can't catch it all. And yeah, like, it, you know, this could have been a much worse outcome, and thank God it wasn't, and thank God we don't really have to think about that. But, like, they took very good care of her once it was diagnosed, once they did figure out this problem. I don't know. I don't want to take any sides on this. I don't want to, like, speak too out of line, but I think it's got to be a pretty scary thing.

0: your heart to stop and for B, to be a doctor in America.
1: I think your heart stopping is terrifying. You're right. Like, we don't know enough to know exactly what, like, what is behind this and why she's chose to go down this route. You're also right in that it speaks volumes that Racing Louisville cut ties with.
0: Yeah.
1: It was the University of Louisville Health was their medical partner. It speaks volumes that it's no longer the medical partner. So maybe there was some reason behind this.
0: Yep.
1: We're glad she's okay.
0: Of course.
1: Hasn't played since, I believe.
0: No, but she should play by next weekend, it looks like.
1: Yeah, she will be back next week.
0: It looks like she will be, she could potentially return to game action as soon as September 25th.
1: Okay.
0: So
1: that's good.
0: The potential is there. She has been practicing. She's returned to full training. So every possibility that we'll see her back soon.
1: Okay. Mm-hmm. That's good. Looking at the NWSL, we're still a ways away from the playoffs because it is the longest season known to man.
0: Mm-hmm.
1: But we're starting to see a playoff picture take shape because they are getting closer. Gotham FC just completely running away with the season. They are 48 points sitting atop the table. Next closest team is the Washington Spirit with 43.
0: Who needs Esther Gonzalez? Am I right? Who needs her?
1: Why do you need Esther Gonzalez when you bring in Sam Kerr halfway through the season?
0: Oh my God. I legit forgot about that.
1: And she's like doing really well for them.
0: Oh, that is pretty awesome. Yeah.
1: They are such a scary good team.
0: They're so scary good and they're fun to watch and they're fun to root for. I mean, I say that as obviously like a lifelong Portland Thorns fan. But we don't want to talk about them right now.
1: No.
0: So yeah, Gotham, good for Gotham.
1: Good for Gotham.
0: Good for Gotham.
1: You know what?
0: Love
1: good
0: to
1: for
0: see
1: them.
0: It.
1: We should also note, we talked last week about Vladko Andonovsky, being let go by the Kansas City Current. Did not take him long to find a job because he was hired by the Chicago Red Stars as the chief soccer officer.
0: Do you think that that was in the works before? Wouldn't be shocked.
1: It was mutual is what we were told. And it sounded quite abrupt based on the news release that Kansas City put out.
0: Yeah.
1: You might be onto something there.
0: You know what I'm also thinking now? Was anyone in that job before? What even is a chief soccer officer? What do you do?
1: That's
0: the most made up.
1: It's such a made up title. It's like you're the chief soccer officer of a soccer team. So are you not just the CEO?
0: The CEO?
1: This is what you do.
0: Are you not just the coach?
1: Yeah, or are you the GM?
0: Or the GM, no, that would be GM.
1: It feels like this would
0: okay,
1: be GM.
0: So this is just like a different name for a GM.
1: So in the news release, it said, in this role, Andonovsky will oversee sporting efforts at the club, including working closely with the head coach on roster building, on-field strategy, scouting, transfers, and player developments.
0: That is GM.
1: Player development, sorry. Yeah, so you're essentially the GM.
0: Yeah, and Chicago has not had a GM for a bunch of this season.
1: Okay.
0: So they just put a cute name on it. You know what? Give it to him. I don't care.
1: Again, this man in the NWSL, he is one of the best coaches of all time.
0: Yeah, and the players like him.
1: The players like him. His time with the U.S. Women's National Team was not great for them. Great for us. But not great for them. But the players still loved him.
0: Yeah.
1: Even though they were not getting success, the players loved him.
0: Mm-hmm.
1: He has a way to connect with his players. He has a way to get through to them. And he has success wherever he goes at the club level.
0: Yeah.
1: Chicago needs that.
0: Needs that.
1: Real bad.
0: So, you know what? Yeah.
1: They are dead last right now.
0: They have not been good ever.
1: No.
0: I feel like as long as I've been watching NWSL, that can't be true. They were good for a bit. No, they haven't been good,
1: they've
0: in
1: been
0: a
1: good
0: while.
1: For a
0: it's
1: long
0: been a
1: time.
0: Really long time since they've been good. They
1: they've been historically
0: it.
1: Bad.
0: And they've got a couple of Canadians on there. I want them to do well.
1: And I do like Chicago as a women's sports city is really strong.
0: That's,
1: right? They love their sports. They love their women's sports. And so I want Chicago to do well.
0: Do you know I've never been?
1: Really?
0: And I feel like I would love it so much.
1: It's one of my favorite cities.
0: If any city in America speaks to me, it's Chicago.
1: It is a great city.
0: Okay, I gotta go. Once it happens, I'll go.
1: You absolutely should. All right, so to come on She's Got Game, we're going to tell you what you should be watching this week. 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
3: 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Next up is Aero Gatineau Ottawa. 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Head out and cheer them on for some Sunday soccer in the Capitol. 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
0: Welcome back to She's Got Game here on the TSN Radio Network. I'm Vanessa, she's Michaela. And before we tell you what you should be watching this weekend, we do have a weird story to talk about, but really it's just a channel for us to wax poetic about Holly Rowe. So Holly Rowe, obviously we know her, we love her. She does so much great work for women's sports, but she is an all sports woman. She does commentary and reporting for all sports, men and women. And during a men's college football game, it was a Texas win over Ohio State on September 12th, she tried to interview the Texas head coach, Steve Sarkisian. He walked away, just gave like a Texas whatever the thing is with the horns, and then
1: he said, "Texas fight, hook 'em," and then ran off.
0: Ran away.
1: Like a normal human does.
0: Which, on its own, ridiculous.
1: Jerk.
0: Just such a jerk move. Yeah. That's Holly Rowe. You respect Holly Rowe.
1: Have some respect.
0: You respect anyone who's trying to do a post-game interview. That's their job.
1: That's their job.
0: And it's part of your job.
1: Exactly.
0: Yes. So that would have been enough. Twitter was all over it. People were very upset. Then someone made this stupid AI video of Sarkisian punching Holly Rowe. Instead of him just like walking away, which was awful. Then Arch Manning, who's the quarterback for the football team, brought it up in a post game or in some sort of in a press conference and laughed about it. And then everyone in the room laughed about it. And it was so gross and so unsettling to watch. Just like, and like, we should expect better. We do expect better, but also, I wasn't surprised.
1: His exact quote was, "Have you guys seen that? That's a good one." And then laughed.
0: Ugh.
1: And
0: then the guy who asked him the question when he posted it, his comment or whatever was gold.
1: I'm just curious. Where is that crowd that was preaching about protecting women in sports a few weeks ago? That seemed like a really important topic. And you would think that a video of someone assaulting a woman in sport would maybe rile up that crowd a bit, and maybe they should talk about protecting women in sport?
0: You would think.
1: I haven't heard from Innes Cantor on this one at all.
0: Riley Gaines, where are you?
1: Riley.
0: Hey, girl.
1: I thought you were all about protecting.
0: Yeah.
1: Sophie Cunningham.
0: Yeah, where are you?
1: Now I'm mad, actually. I didn't think about this. Sophie Cunningham talks to Holly Rowe on a regular basis.
0: Yeah.
1: Or would, anyway, because she's in the
0: WNBA.
1: If she
0: was better,
1: if she was worth talking to.
0: Yeah.
1: Where is this protecting women in sport energy now? Because one of the most prominent women in sport was just like, I'm sorry, attacked online for an entire week. Cause it wasn't, this video was created, but then also there were a ton of men going after Holly's appearance, which, oh my God, we ride it on for Holly.
0: Oh,
1: don't you dare come after her. But this is a prime example of how hypocritical this whole protecting women in sport argument is, because none of those people came to her rescue, and they should have.
0: Amen.
1: Also, AI is bad, and this is a prime example of why.
0: Exactly.
1: Just another example of why we shouldn't be using AI.
0: Exactly. Anyway.
1: Also, Holly Rowe, we love you.
0: Also, not that it should matter, but this woman was burying her mother this week. Like, Holly Rowe's mother recently died, and they had the memorial service for her this week. And she was having to deal with this at the same time as she was dealing with that. For what it's worth, Arch Manning did apparently apologize to her. And they had a private conversation, and Holly did post about that online and is just like being the bigger person, as she always does. For someone who's like 5 foot nothing, she is always the bigger person.
1: And unfortunately, here she is again doing exactly that. I hope Arch Manning learns from it. Like, I'm not excusing this at all, but like, I'd like to give space for people to learn. But I wish every single person who laughed at this, who created it, who shared it, I wish them all the worst days.
0: Amen to that.
1: I hope they step on Lego every time they take a step for the rest of their life.
0: Okay, Michaela, what are you watching this weekend?
1: Well, Vanessa, we are going to be at TD Place on Sunday night, well past my bedtime, as the Ottawa Rapid take on the Calgary Wild, a.k.a. the Calgary Angry Birds, Sunday at 7 p.m. So that's where I'll be.
0: That is fun. Before that, on Saturday, it is the Wheelchair Basketball World Finals. So if you're listening to this on Saturday in the morning, you still have time to get to the gold medal game. It's on live at TD Place in Ottawa at 2:30. Otherwise, you can watch it online. But yes, there is, at the time of this recording, there is a very good chance that we could see the Canadian women going for gold.
1: Yes, we could.
0: That's all I will say about that. Okay, that does it for today's show. Thank you so much for listening. As always, if you missed part of the episode, or if you want to listen to it all over again, you can find our show on your local TSN radio website or anywhere you listen to podcasts, including the iHeartRadio app. You can follow us on social media. We're at Not a Math Show on Instagram. Thank you so much to Marco and producer Michaela this week for making us sound so good. This week's quote of the week comes from our girl Cameron Brink, who just doubled down on her trans comments. She said, quote, "I think everyone deserves to be spoken up for and cared for at that level. You have a friend and an ally in me."
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34: I'm Ed Benkin. Several ranked teams are set to kick off now at the top of the hour in college football. In a few moments on ABC, it'll be second-ranked Georgia visiting Arkansas. Also coming up, sixth-ranked Ohio State will be home to face Kent State after their loss to Texas this past week. In a few moments, number 14 Penn State hosts Buffalo. And according to ESPN's Pete Thamel, the Bulls are starting sophomore Jason Wright at quarterback against the Nittany Lions. In a few moments on ESPN and the ACC, it's North Carolina against Clemson. And according to ESPN's Pete Thamel, the Tar Heels will be without defensive end Melkart Abu-Jude today. He continues to be bothered by hand and wrist injury. We have a doubleheader of college football on ESPN Radio starting at 3:30 Eastern. It'll be number 16 SMU visiting 23rd ranked Louisville. At 6:30 Eastern on ESPN Radio, it's an SEC clash as Auburn plays host to Florida. Coming up tonight in Oxford, it'll be 8th ranked Ole Miss hosting number 7 LSU. On College Game Day, Coach Lane Kiffin confirmed quarterback Sam Leavitt is ready to play for the Tigers. That game kicks off at 7:30 Eastern on ABC. The playoff races continue in baseball. The Guardians are back in first of the AL Central, something ESPN Tim Kirchen says not new to baseball.
2: They are charging again, just like they did last year when they went 24-8 down the stretch and caught the Tigers to win the division. They're doing the same thing.
34: The Guardians have a one-game lead over the White Sox. Cleveland plays the A's while the White Sox host the Tigers. Baseball tonight on ESPN Radio, 6:30 Eastern. It's the Astros hosting the Braves.
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4: Welcome to the big show. I'm indeed Eric Macramella. Welcome. Welcome to the big show. 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Generally, Offside has been on TSN Radio now for 15 years. A lot on the show today. We'll talk a lot of NHL in the first segment, the new CBA, new training rules. Dylan Larkin still sad. He's not being moved. He's been stripped of the captaincy. Hashtag LOL. And why is it so hard to make trades in the NHL? Also talk Josh Jacobs, running back in the NFL. He has pled guilty to some criminal charges. What impact will that have insofar as him returning to the field? The Clippers, Steve Ballmer is saying, hey, you know what? I said I was going to fight it, but turns out I don't want to fight it. And I've got on my hands the report from the law firm of Wachtell, Lipton, Rosenkatz. Wachtell, Lipton, Rosenkatz, the short report compared to the Flake, it was like 250 pages, things 35 pages. I've gone through the report. I'll tell you why. Ballmer has decided to say, you know what? I'm not going to fight it. One thing we can't fight is I've got a returning guest on this show. Super, super excited. He's going to join me for the hour. We may not talk youth sports, which is what he's known for. We'll just talk sports generally. His name is Ryan Steeves. He was part of an 8-part series with Brendan Bell on parents and youth sports, or carrying on business as crazy parents and innocent children in youth sports. Ryan was drafted by the Colorado Avalanche, I think, in 2004, I think in the 12th round, only 9 rounds back then, or 7, or forget, but whatever. Ryan is an institution, coaching standpoint, in Ottawa, and he's, if I were to pick any individual to coach my two kids, it would be Ryan Steeves. Ryan, welcome back to Offside.
35: It's so great to be here, Eric. Thanks for having me. Your details on my failing hockey career were spotty, but great intro. Thank you.
4: Yes. Well, maybe you want to just let us know. Give us the real story, the real Ryan Steeves, Colorado Avalanche story. People should know. It's
35: no,
4: important.
35: No need. It was a later round. You got it generally correct. It's all good.
4: Which round was it?
35: 7, Eric.
4: 7, okay. Because I do have the fake letter I wrote to you last year in front of me.
35: Yeah.
4: From the office of Joe Sakic.
35: Yeah, impersonating Joe Sakic. That's a whole other show. I should just read it on the air and get you fired.
0: Yes.
35: And it was 2002, not 2004. Get in line. So I'm a little older.
0: Get in line. But it's great to have you, on the show. You bring a level of insight and IQ that this show desperately needs. So I'm really happy to have you here.
35: Thanks, Eric.
0: The first thing that, well, let's just talk NHL in this segment, and let's start with the new rules the NHL has in place. Cause Rick Bowness, coach of the Blue Jackets, who's generally not happy, is not happy. The new NHL CBA, which kicks in September 16th, reduces the team's ability to conduct mandatory physical and fitness testing of NHL players. It's the old days, you show up, you get on a bike, and you cycle for a whole bunch of time, and they take a bunch of readings. That is done. No more bag skates, no more time skating, no more sprint tests, no more biking, as I said. Other standardized fitness tests are out the window. They can still conduct medical examinations, injury assessments, concussions, those kinds of things. But this has been put in place, a new CBA, I think, in connection with the league adding two additional regular season games. We're now at 84. You're someone that played. And skating and speed and fitness were a big part of your game. I've always said to my friends, you were ahead of your time. And showing up 10 years later, you would have played enough games to get your NHL pension. But when you hear about this fitness testing being set aside for NHL players, do you see it having any kind of material impact on the players and the team's performance?
35: Yeah. When all the chatter about these changes from the CBA taking effect, this was the one that caught my eye as a former player. The game schedule is interesting too, right? Reducing the number of preseason games from 6 to 4. Reducing what you can make players go through at training camp or even the pre-camp. All of this just serves to expedite the process and get people through it faster, probably more safely. You know, focus on injuries are so much more prevalent now than they were 20 years ago. But you know, on the game numbers, you know, you're going to take two league games away add two league games and take away two preseason games. That's just less reps and opportunity for new emerging players to present themselves, right? So I don't love it from that. I don't think the superstars are going to play any different number of games. They're probably going to play one now instead of two home games kind of thing. But you're right. The training camp aspect is a real interesting one. And I think you're hearing this when they're doing interviews of some of the veterans who've been around 15 to 20 years, like Crosby gave an interview the other day. It was very interesting to hear his reaction. I'm not quite sure about this. You know, I think the old guard would say that is not just the time to evaluate the condition of your players. It's a time to set the tone. You know, some of the perennial cup contenders, they would say their training camps are the beginning of the season. That's where you start to set the tone. That's where the captains are the leaders and are the ones that are impossible to catch in the bag skates, as you call them. So, that was my experience. I got to go through a few of them with the legendary Joe Sakic and watch him conduct himself in those kinds of testing situations, and nobody worked harder than him. So how is it that you're not going to demand the most of your players without seeing that? So I'd love to know what the genesis of this idea was.
0: I mean, I think, you know, it just relates to a give and take between the union and the NHL insofar as adding these games, and the NHL, I think, covets revenue more than anything else. And so they were happy to provide that. It also, while you can't mandate the fitness testing during training camp, you can still have the players, you can still work them out on the ice. So Rick Bowness, who doesn't seem to like his team generally, this is what he said. We should be able to know, shouldn't we? But I'll watch the first couple of drills and I'll know what kind of shape we're in. Put it that way. If I don't like what I see, camp is going to take a whole different turn. It's going to be a hard camp. But if I don't like what I see in the first couple of drills, it's going to get a lot harder. I'll change the whole training camp. He's just, I don't know. He's just the sweetest man ever. It's amazing to coach a team that whose players you don't seem to like or respect. So I think that's the important sort of legal distinction under the CBA is that, you can't mandate the fitness testing during camp. But there's nothing precluding the coach from engaging in a practice that assesses their fitness level and tries to get them into game shape. That's what training camp is. Also, players can submit if they want to fitness testing. I wouldn't do that if I were a player. And I think part of that, and you ask why it's there, what the genesis is of it, as I talk through it, apart from a give and take on the CBA, I don't think players love being reduced to a set of data. Some players will tell you, look, I may not score well on fitness testing, but I'm a hell of a hockey player. Mm-hmm. Like a more general example, a guy like Mark Stone. Mark Stone is one of the worst skaters in the NHL. So if you put him through like edge work testing, for example, he's not going to score well, but he's so smart. He's one of the smartest players in the NHL. So while the edge work is not part of this fitness testing, it's not. It's just a sort of a broad example as to players not wanting to be reduced to a single empirical figure. So Ryan, I can understand that. Mm-hmm. That being said, your players are your assets. The NHL season is like no other season. It's 84 games. It is grueling. It is the players are punished. I mean, this is not a hockey is not a contact game. It's a collision game. 84 games is a lot. So don't you want, if you're the team and the players, to do all you can and put safeguards in place as best you can and assess the players as best you can with a view to ensuring that they can play the entire season? Isn't that in everybody's best interest?
35: No, it is, but you're assuming that though the way they used to run training camp was a grueling process that delayed players at the start of the season from reaching their max or caused too many injuries. I don't think that was the case. Like if you've been in a testing facility, like, you know, a practice arena with these NHL clubs, and that fitness testing can be a real galvanizer. It can bring players together. It's a productive team-oriented space. Yeah, you're going through some tough, you know, bike tests and pull-ups and some old school stuff. But it was the nerves, the uncertainty around preparing for that day and then going in and doing your best with all your teammates or the people that you're trying out with. That did serve a different purpose. It wasn't about how many pull-ups you did. I don't think anyone cares how many pull-ups Connor McDavid does or what his test results are. But, you know, when you start to hear the news and the reports of some of these older players who have been around for a long time with this type of testing, I think they're going to be a little divided just because they know what purpose it actually serves.
0: That is the voice of Ryan Steeves joining me on the show. Ryan, of course, was on for the 8-part series along with Brendan Bell, parents and youth sports. Ryan drafted 227th overall by the Colorado Avalanche in the 2002 entry draft when he was drafted 227 overall. I said, oh, my God. That's my favorite show, starring Marla Gibbs and Jack A. Harry. So I guess all things worked out there. But let's stick on the NHL. You hear constantly players like Dylan Larkin, hey, trade me. And it is so incredibly difficult for trades to be made with impact players. And it is a function of the salary cap, a function of the CBA environment, and a function of how teams are built today, Ryan, right? It's you have to build through the draft. So if you draft well, you have really good players, but the issue is between the floor and the ceiling, it results in so much parity among teams in the NHL. So you can't subtract a tier two player off a team to trade for a guy like Dylan Larkin or a tier one and a half guy because then it's going to hurt you. By virtue of the CBA and the salary cap, which has gone up substantially, and it'll go up by $25 million between 2024 and 2028. But it's still a scenario where you have to build your team through the draft. And because you do that, and because there are certain salary obligations owed to those players, it is so incredibly difficult to trade for impact players in the NHL because these teams that want to trade a Larkin or a Marchenko, they're asking for quality players in return. That is, you keep hearing NHL-ready player. I want a 2C or something, or I want a top six forward. Well, it ends up being a push. So I can't make that trade. The whole idea with a trade is I'm acquiring an impact player. I'll send you some prospects by way of example or first or second year player that projects to be decent. But I can't do more than that because if I do that, I don't have the net gain I'm hoping for by virtue of that trade.
35: Yeah, you hardly see it, right? The cap is so, well, cap space is so scarce. Teams often want the impact player, but now these contracts are only moving one way, yet the caps have been constructed under previous cap space. So it's so hard as teams look, which is why it's so awkward I think that was the word used by TSN lately, so awkward to see the Hellebuck situation play out because teams just have no room to add in a goalie at that type of cap space for that kind of, you know, for term, right? That's the other issue that really restricts this. So yeah, it's just the CBA, the cap, none of it in the NHL is built for top player movement the way the NBA is.
0: No, you know, I've said on the show for years, I love the idea of player mobility and player movement. It's very good for the sport. A number of years ago, the NBA had a lot of player movement and it generated a ton of interest in the NBA offseason. It's really good for the business of sports to keep your sport at the top of the news, even in the offseason. The goal of every league is to be visible 365. It's obviously not realistic, but you know, the NFL is the best at that. But it's incredibly difficult. And so you have players who are demanding trades and providing, you know, a short list of teams to go to, like Larkin is providing a short team among Dallas and the Panthers, Vegas and Minnesota. I think those are the four teams. Yeah. It's incredibly, because those teams are saying, well, I can't give you what you want because I barely have any salary cap space. If I give you, you know, commensurate salary going back to you, well, I'm losing impact players. I also can't give you a top six forward. Why would I do that? I'm making a trade for Dylan Larkin because I see myself as a contender. He might be the final piece to the puzzle to get us to the cup final, the conference final. I can't make that trade. The NHL at this point in time is ill-suited to trade tier one or tier two players. It's really, really hard. Now look, the cap in 2024-25 was $88 million. The cap this year is at $104 million. So it's increased significantly. That's why you're seeing these bigger deals. The problem with those bigger deals, Ryan, is the agents have won. And I warned about this on Offside. The agents win by extension, the fans lose. What I mean by that is that the agents have successfully convinced owners to continue to give players the appropriate percentage of the salary cap. Rather than pay a player $8 or $9 million, now I'm going to pay him $14 million because I want him to get a percentage of the salary cap. So in fact, while the cap has gone up for fans, there's not more cap space. Is that a fair statement?
35: You know, I think you've said it on the show, Eric. How many teams have won a cup with a player who earns more than $10 million? And it's not that players don't deserve to make as much money as they possibly can in their short window of their career. But properly constructed teams don't overpay and don't have people commanding that percentage of the cap. And so we're seeing what happens when a player commands too much and there's no obvious landing spots for him, especially where there's only four teams to shop with. So, you know, salary cap, no trades, guaranteed money, all these things mean that players are staying put, especially when they earn too much.
0: Okay, we can't stay put. But we can come back, though. I want your views as a former NHL draft pick and someone who's just knee deep in hockey, your views on Dylan Larkin and Connor Hellebuck and their trade requests. My feelings on that are pretty clear, but I'm curious as to where you stand because I think the consensus is you're a high functioning adult unlike me. So I'd like to get your views on that. He's Ryan Steeves. I'm Eric McRamell and this is Offside on the show.

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20: I just wanted to let you know that a gentleman by the name of Eric McRamala, your legal guy, he says it might not be able to make it for 9:45 because he is currently stuck in one of our elevators.

0: to Offside. I'm your host, Eric Macromello. Welcome back to listeners listening in Ottawa and in Montreal, as well as the billions upon billions of that download Offside off iTunes and then gather at your local Steinbergs to stream it and listen to it in aisle four. Special guest on the show today. Love having him on. Been super excited. Ryan Steeves, former NHL draft pick, the Colorado Avalanche, colleague here at the big law firm, and was on the show for an eight-part series along with Brendan Bell on parents and youth sports. And Ryan coaches competitive hockey, as you can imagine. And well, when he skates, it just looks different than the other people that skate in the city. And which probably explains why he was drafted. And a player who was ahead of his time, I think, drafted 5 or 10 years later, would have hit his pension in the NHL given his speed and his skating ability, his edge work. And but if I had anybody to coach my kids, my two boys, at anything, whether he knows about it or not, my first pick every time would be Ryan Steeves. Ryan, so let's talk Dylan Larkin and Connor Hellebuck. So Larkin's got 5 years left on his deal, an AAV of $8.7 million. I think it was a deal of like $69 million and change. Unhappy, demands a trade 3 years in. Connor Hellebuck, seven-year deal. Team gave him the security he wanted, being paid $8 million plus dollars. And he says, I want to be traded. When you hear that as someone who played the game and also a fan of the game, what's your reaction to those two players saying, nah, you know what? I signed a deal. I'm probably leading you here. I shouldn't do that. I signed a deal, but you know what? I'd like to get out of here.
1: Yeah. It's there. Listen, there's the fan experience, right? Which is, why are you giving up? You know, I invest so much of my emotional time into you, and I spend money, and I just want to see where that seed, Dylan, and take us to the promised land after, what is it, 10 years of not making the playoffs. So there's so much hope resting on people like Larkin and Hellebuck as like the face of the franchise. And so it always hurts when they say, I'm not happy with the lack of success. I want out of here. I'm sure there's so much else that goes into it behind the scenes that never makes the reports, you know, personal stuff. I'm not sure in these cases, but you know, it just stings from the player's perspective. I don't know. I'm torn, right? I'm torn only because a player deserves to voice their opinions. A player deserves to want to seek to be on a contender. Maybe they've had private discussions as part of a leadership group and there's just, you know, a lack of alignment. Who knows? But it, you know, it's tough to see as a fan base ultimately. And then, you know, the really interesting part, maybe I'll lead you right back here, Eric, is when it starts to get messy, right? When both parties start to leak stuff. In the case of Dylan Larkin, imagine having your C ripped off your jersey, but still reporting. That's a tough situation. That's such a tough, awkward situation. So yeah.
0: Well, I mean, I love what you say, that the fans invest so much in those players, and we kind of forget that. Mm-hmm. When I hear these players want to be traded, I said before, and I'll say it again, I said it a million times, I love player mobility. I think it's really important for sports to have players change teams, or at least have the option to have a legitimate shot at changing teams. It just creates more interest and more eyeballs, 100%. Yeah. But when they're under contract, and Connor Hellebuck goes to the Jets and he says, hey, look, give me the security of a seven-year deal. And give me some of this institutional wealth. Mm-hmm. All right? And 2 years in, you're saying, I want out. Yep. And I want out because this team is not built to win. Well, I would say, hang on a second. Because when you say that to Connor Hellebuck, part of that is seeking to deflect accountability.
1: Yeah.
0: In the last two playoff runs, his save percentage was under 900. Not only that, the eye test alone reveals or demonstrated that Hellebuck was not playing well at all. Mm-hmm. He was not playing well. And it's going to get worse. He's 33. The team's worse. It's not going to get better for Hellebuck. There's not a lot of interest in him, but it goes back to what we said before. It's just very hard to trade for players of impact because you have to send someone of impact the other way. So it completely undermines your building model and your roster model for your team. So I don't love these situations where players like Hellebuck say, this team is no good. I want out. I want to change. Well, hang on a second. Look in the mirror, number one. Number two is you were given a seven-year deal. With that comes a level of risk and uncertainty, not only for the player, but for the team. The team, the only certainty in sports is uncertainty. Anything can happen to Hellebuck. Look at Carey Price, 4 years of being paid to do nothing. Yeah. That could happen to Hellebuck. He's 33. He has 5 more years left on his deal. The Jets took a real business risk when they signed him to that extension. I think Hellebuck has to honor it, Ryan.
1: Yeah. I mean, aren't we in a player of like era or an era of player leverage? Like I just, when you see owners, you know, give these guys what they want and general managers give these guys what they want. Brady Tkachuk's a great example. Like how is it that an owner and a team acting in a competitive landscape can just give him exactly what he wants? I love to see Detroit and Winnipeg here, you know, taking their time and not making this so comfortable for Larkin and Hellebuck. You know, make him come to camp, make him face his teammates. You know, it's so easy to open the door in the summer and let him fade away and then be booed when he comes home. But these guys have to go to training camp now. And Larkin with a C off his jersey is just more comical to me. What a power move by the club. Just not making it comfortable for him. So I think that's the nice, that, and that's totally the anti-player move and the anti-player perspective. I'm definitely sure they don't listen to your show, so there's less risk here, but.
0: No one listens, but thank you.
1: The cord's not even connected here. So, yeah.
0: Well, here's the thing. Like, you know, of all the sports, it always struck me that the locker room in hockey is critically important.
1: Absolutely.
0: And to me, it's more important. Maybe it's a statement I make because I'm Canadian and I watch a lot of hockey and around a lot of hockey. I'm curious just your view. Does that statement, because I guess the point I'm getting at is the manner in which Larkin has gone about this could serve to undermine the cohesiveness, in theory, of this Red Wings team. Is that possible?
1: Absolutely. Again, you're talking about your captain. So think of the ripple effects this had in Ottawa, right, to bring it to the local perspective. This rattles a fan base. And so you can imagine how much that rattles a locker room. You know, I've heard rumblings, too, of you know, player happiness within the Ottawa locker room under Brady. I'm sure the same stuff is happening in Detroit. There's a lot of uncertainty in Winnipeg. I think there's more of a fear factor there. Like what happens in a non-Hellebuck era? How competitive are we going to be? So, you know, you've rightly pointed out he's struggling in the playoffs, but that team is nothing right now without him or a comparable goaltender in net. So yeah, player happiness, cohesion in the dressing room. Those are the teams that can actually go the distance and stay together. Right. And so now this is how we're going to come to camp. We're not going to do a bike workout either. We're just going to stare at the guy in the corner that wants to leave and hope for the best. It's a really awkward situation.
0: I like how the Red Wings have handled this. And I guess there's a chance that Larkin maybe stays in Detroit with a new appointment of the interim general manager in Sean Horkoff, which I don't understand why it's interim. They've had all this time, you know, and I kind of look at the Red Wings. And the Red Wings remind us how difficult it can be to rebuild your team successfully. And then I look at the Montreal Canadiens and I'm like, well, they show us that you can have great success rebuilding your team. We've talked off air a number of times that intelligence matters. It matters all the time and judgment. And I watch what the Red Wings do, usually what the Canadiens do. And I'm like, hey, these are two very different situations. The Canadiens have a bunch of players. 6 players signed under $10 million through an average of 2028, and they're happy about it. And they're not asking to leave. They're trying to get more players to come over. Canadiens got Chris Kreider, a top 6 forward, for peanuts. I don't even know. You get him for $2 million and change bonus at 5. That's pure insanity.
1: And he admitted, I want in. Imagine the temperament in the locker room with a guy like, I want in, an impact player, versus I want out.
0: I think that level of execution by the Montreal Canadiens makes the team so attractive to players, to the right types of players, to the players who want to win. I mean, Ryan, in your experience, and you've been in a lot of dressing rooms, are there some skilled players where winning is maybe as important to them? Are there other players where winning is like number one on their list? It'd be different depending on the players?
1: Yeah, of course. I mean, you've got a lot of guys that are in the NHL, for example, who are playing for the next contract. They just need to hit 30 goals because that's what their agent told them, right? So they're not celebrating when Eric scores. I'm only celebrating when I score. My practice effort is different and, you know, contingent on what I want to do and what I value. You can go all the way down to youth sports and see this same type of attitude, right? I'm not cheering when my buddy scores. I only celebrate when I score. These are the types of championship traits, right? There's no secret. If you studied the last X number of Stanley Cup winners, Super Bowl winners, that's the linking factor, right? It's the togetherness, the belief that the natural raw support. Cup is the most important. Championship is the most important thing. And so what we see with players like Larkin and Hellebuck, and they're just putting, you know, I like the tagline that I've read now is Vezina over cup, right?
0: Mm.
1: It's, you know, term over cup, things like that that are starting to replace maybe other factors. You know, the fact that Sidney Crosby, my plug here for Sid the Kid, $8.7 million every single contract he signed. That is the definition of a leader. He could have bowed out at any point in the last number of years to say, sorry, Dubas, I'm out. I want to have another chance at winning. I'm a winning pedigree guy, but he hasn't. He's stuck there like many other leaders have, but you know, it says a lot about the individual.
0: I mean, if you're Dylan Larkin, could you not ask the question? Okay. Look, we haven't won. We haven't met expectations. What can we do to get there rather than

0: Not that different from Larkin and Hellbuck.
1: That is the voice of Ryan Steeve. You may know him from our 8-part series, Parents and Youth Sports. Also works with me at the firm and former draft pick by the Colorado Avalanche. All right, Ryan, let me ask you here. Got about 6 or 7 minutes here. What do you want to talk? Do you want to talk Clippers? Or do you want to talk Josh Jacobs? Or do you want to talk gambling and sports and how all the leagues and unions got together?
0: I want to talk Ballmer because when I listen to your show, these are always the fun topics that I like to hear you on. You're so good at it. But first, are we going to see the question I always want to ask you when I see you at the water cooler? Are we going to have MLB ball next year?
1: I don't like the water cooler because people bring their mugs and stuff and they're all touching like the spout. And it's just disgusting. Like it's not exclusive here. It happens all over the world. Starbucks, that water fountain, forget about it. How'd that,
0: mouth over?
1: You know, at Starbucks let you do it now post pandemic, bring in your own mug and then the nozzle would go in the mug and then they would pour your coffee. I need help, but I think it's
0: time
1: totally
0: for
1: Ballmer. Gross.
0: But tell us about MLB. Are we going to see a season next year? Are they going to play? I know you've been talking about this, just lockout threats and salary cap, salary floor.
1: Yeah. I think if Major League Baseball wants a hard salary cap, they should be prepared to miss the season, and the fans should be prepared to miss the season. Negotiations are ongoing, but baseball hasn't moved off their desire to have a salary cap and a salary floor. The MLBPA, the union, has proposed just a salary floor, but no salary cap. Mm-hmm. Here's the thing is that oftentimes in business, Ryan, people do things because they've always done it that way. You've sat in many boardrooms and many meetings and you hear that a lot. Well, let's just continue doing the way we've done it because we've always done it that way. And from the player's standpoint, I think reflexively, they say no hard cap. Forget about it. And I can understand in part why that is. There is a level of distrust between the players, the union, and Major League Baseball. It goes back to why baseball had to expand with the Marlins and the Diamondbacks and the Rockies. They expanded to pay the monetary damage award for collusion, which in real dollars today is about $625 million. That was the reason, like Andre Dawson, Tim Raines, Kirk Gibson, they couldn't find deals. So I understand where it goes back. And Marvin Miller, who founded the MLBPA, was a proponent of not having a hard cap. Here's the thing, though, is I get it's always been that way, but when I just do the very basic math, the basic math suggests to me the majority of the 978 MLB players should want a hard cap. We always talk about the average salary is 5.34 million in Major League Baseball. That's a good number. Mm-hmm. But that's never the right number. The right number is, right, the average is you add up all the contracts divided by the number of players. The median value is the one you want to look at. The midpoint, the median MLB contract value, you know what it is? It's not 5.34 million. It's $1.4 million. It's 1.4. 2% of players make $30 million or more in Major League Baseball. If there was a hard cap this year, there'd be about $65 million more in the system for salaries. Not only that is because there'd be a hard cap on how much a player can sign for, which I think is $265 million or $44 million a year. It would have a trickle-down effect where MLB's middle and lower class would also get paid more money. Right. So those advocating for no hard cap, you know, are guys like Soto and Otani, $765 million, $700 million, Trout, $465 million. All of these, it's your top tier one superstars, your star players. But the majority, 98% of MLB players are arguably underpaid and a cap would address that. So that's why when I hear that the players like, no, I don't want a hard cap. I'm like, well, just sit down and do the very basic math. Look, I'm not good at math unless I'm billing clients or if I'm working on offside, right? And I'm looking at the math and a salary cap makes sense if you want to fairly compensate the player population as a whole in Major League Baseball. And Ryan, I think that is the ultimate and fundamental flaw here is that the drivers of no hard cap are your superstars.
0: Yeah. That's well said, Eric. I love getting you fired up on this stuff. Clearly, you can tell you're passionate about it. It always strikes me when I hear you talk about these things that are players getting this level of analysis, you know, or is it just an emotional response from the union to say, cap, that's bad. You know, you're going to see salaries go down. And so I've always wondered, is there like a big national firm, accounting

0: firm, the bean counters, can come in and really explain it to them the way you did over the course of an afternoon. Bring in some pizzas, bring in some non-alcoholic beers, sit down, really explain to them what it means for the masses, you know, drum up the masses, make it independent, right? Bring somebody in, explain it to them. And also, you know, like the health of the league going forward. And I think the NHL's done this pretty well. Slow growth, consistent growth, connect that thing to the cap, right? You all win, right? There's a shared revenue model. So you all win if this goes up and up and up. If we go off a cliff, you know, we've tried these things over the last couple of years to make the game better. You've talked about them on your show, the size of the bases, the gameplay, all these things. Those are working. That's making the league healthier. You know, it also makes the league healthier, controlling spending. So I've always thought that, I wonder if players get that, you know, and if it's not just the union reps doing it, but listen, both parties have agreed. We've put forward five names. We've all agreed on this person to come in and educate the players and just give them, you know, a bare bones or, you know, cut to the chase view on things.
1: I love what you said, the two things you said. The first is, this an emotional response?
0: Mm-hmm.
1: And it's hard to argue that it's not. Because when your response is reflexively no, right, without giving it any level of thought, nope, we're not going to agree to a cap, hard cap, it does feel like an emotional response. And I kind of went through quickly that sort of the, maybe the underpinnings of that emotional response. And that's a lack of trust in this relationship between the union and Major League Baseball and its owners. Yeah. I understand that. But there's got to be some level of pause. Second thing you said is, yeah, it makes the game healthier. Because the industry standard, the other sports, is players and owners shared a 50-50 clip when it comes to league-related revenue. So with baseball-related revenue, right now, the players would be paid about $65 million more based upon that model. It stands to reason that if there's a salary cap, there'll be more competitive balance. And it stands to reason, more competitive balance, the league will generate a lot more revenue. Look now at stadiums and how many of them now appear to be virtually empty because their team is long gone out of the playoff race.
0: Yep.
1: If even half those seats are filled with the hope of a playoff berth, in a league and a business that promotes competitive balance, the players will make even more money.
0: How many of these monster contracts, too, Eric, support the growth of the game and improve the game? You talk to Seattle fans about Cal Raleigh's contract and how he's performing this year. Vladdy, how he's performing this. Like a lot of these monster Soto, right? These guys that command so much money, too. They're important for fan engagement, and superstars are needed. But if you could rein in that level of spending and redirect some of that money to bringing up that median contract, like you said, well, the game's way better.
1: There are too many teams that have no hope. And I get that some owners like Bob Nutting in Pittsburgh doesn't want to spend money and he pocketed revenue share money. I get all that. But that's the minority kind of owner.
0: Yeah.
1: There is a revenue sharing program available in baseball, but I think that what you need to have now is a hard cap to promote competitive balance and to get all players compensated at a level that's commensurate with their abilities and their skill set. And right now, it's so top heavy when it comes to who you're paying. And if I'm an MLB middle class and lower class player, I'm not happy. But the thing is, I've been convinced that I should be happy. That I've been convinced that MLB is evil, despite the fact that they're paying me, you know, $6 million a year over the next 6 years. All right. Why don't we take a break, come back? Our Donald Trump loser of the week. He's Ryan Steves. I'm Eric McRamel. This is Offside on the TSN radio network.
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21: They're losers. They're just losers.
22: Suffers from a thing called loser's remorse. She lost.
21: Well, Rosie's a loser. She's always been a loser. We have losers. We have losers.
22: And Cher is somewhat of a loser. She's lonely. She's unhappy.
21: Look, Glenn's a loser, okay? Just so you understand. This guy's a serious loser.
23: Welcome back to Offside. I'm your host, Eric Macromelli. You heard the music. It's time for my Donald Trump Loser of the Week. And this week I do it with my good friend and co-host, Ryan Steves, friend of the show. Was a guest along with Brendan Bell in the 8-part series, Parents and Youth Sports, or as I called it, Crazy Parents and Innocent Children, and works for me at the big firm and NHL draft pick by the Colorado Avalanche back in 2002. Ryan, are you ready for my Donald Trump Loser of the Week?
0: Can't wait to hear it, as always.
23: Yeah, I think I'm ready for it. Okay, so my Donald Trump Loser of the Week this week is Steve Ballmer.
0: Nice.
23: For doing an about face.
0: Nice.
23: The owner of the Clippers, after the NBA came down with its punishment, a 1-year ban for Ballmer, fined him $30 million, 5 first-round picks, humiliated him. He said, I'm going to fight this. I'm a fighter. This is not fair. It's there's no basis for this. It's over. I'm taking them down. A couple days passes, September 13th. Quote, he says this, it's been a very difficult time for everybody associated with the Clippers, and for that, I have sincere regrets. I want to apologize to our fans, employees, and my fellow NBA team owners for the distraction and distress this matter has caused, which I accept responsibility as principal owner. Then he added this, Ryan, quote, we are committed. We are committing to put this chapter behind us. We have communicated to the NBA that we are complying with the penalties assessed by the league, have paid the fine, and are moving forward. So to recap, Steve Ballmer said, oh, I'm going to fight this. And then a couple days later, my bad. I did it. Okay. I don't know what I was thinking. I'm so sorry, everybody. I've already paid the money, by the way. I sent you $30 million via e-transfer. Here's the thing. Is I read the report from the law firm, Wachtell, Lipton, Rosen, Katz. And in this report from Wachtell, Lipton, Rosen, Katz, here's one line from the report. Quote, the evidence supporting these findings, as I mentioned, is substantial. Substantial. And then they go through a lot of evidence that demonstrates there were a series of misconduct that led the league to conclude unequivocally that Steve Ballmer had engaged in a circumvention of the cap.
0: Yep.
23: But what's the other reason why Steve Ballmer is saying, hey, I'm not going to fight it? If he fights it, he has to go to court. If he goes to court, we have things like discovery process and depositions. He wants to avoid that. Why is that? Well, he's currently under federal investigation, the DOJ, for potentially circumventing the cap. Now, circumventing the cap by itself is not a crime. It's the NBA's private business. But, you know, in inducing sponsors to provide money to Kawhi, and maybe it's not reported as tax to do so across state lines, it triggers a whole number of possible criminal charges against Steve Ballmer. Wire fraud, conspiracy, perjury, false statements, tax-related events, security fraud, right? Daktronics is, or Aspiration, is already in Chapter 11, and their CEO is, I think, in prison. So he wants to avoid the deposition process, discovery process associated with the NBA issue, because it could just make things a lot worse as it relates to potential criminal charges. That, and Ryan, according to that law firm's report, he crossed the line a number of times. So for that reason, Steve Ballmer, the owner of Clippers, is my Donald Trump loser of the week for radically and dramatically changing his position on NBA discipline.
1: Nobody's stronger than me.
2: Nobody has better toys than I do.
3: Nobody builds walls better than me.
5: There's nobody that's done so much for equality as I have.
24: There is nobody that respects women more than I do.
25: The sale of the uranium, that nobody knows what it means. I know what it means.
26: Nobody knows more about trade than me.
27: Nobody knows the system better than me, which is why I alone can fix it.
0: Very loserish thing to do. And I'll add one, Eric, the Vance loser of the week as a sub to that is the report itself for being so lenient on Kawhi. I was shocked. Yeah. The report's pretty, it really sloughs it off as, you know, he really didn't know much was going on. It was all Uncle Dennis. So Uncle Dennis and Ballmer take the fall, but the report itself should have been a little harsher.
23: Fascinating, isn't it? I mean,
0: fascinating stuff.
23: I mean, we know that the NBA wanted to avoid a protracted battle with the NBPA, which is the NBA Player Association. So they cut a deal, $700,000 fine. But the report says as follows, quote, Mr. Leonard, through the conduct of Mr. Robertson, Uncle Dennis, violated the CBA circumvention rules by successfully pressuring the Clippers over many years to assist him in obtaining off-court income opportunities. Mr. Leonard also violated the CBA. So the conclusion seems pretty clear.
0: It's clear, and I think the biggest part is lawyers here, we'd pick up on this. The report actually uses the word pattern. They have a multi-year pattern involving Dennis, Uncle Dennis, and Steve Ballmer, not at a non-arm's length level. You can't tell me that Kawhi didn't know more was going on. So the report really lets him off that way.
23: Yeah, and I would think that you would get him on constructive knowledge, right? That he knew or ought to have known this was happening. But if he's getting these millions of dollars dumped into his bank account, hey, I just got $25 million. Where did that come from? It's not part of my salary. I have to not show up where?
0: Yeah.
23: Okay, of course he knew. Of course he knew. The contract should have been voided.
0: But as a Raps fan, Eric, this is a good deal for us.
23: I love it. I can't wait to watch Kawhi play. Right?
0: Because why are you coming home?
23: Like, I wasn't watching the Raptors. Isn't it funny that star quality, the it factor is something? right? Kawhi's quiet. He barely plays, but he's still a rock star. He still has the it factor. I'm going to watch games now when he's playing. The team may be worse, but I probably won't be. But I didn't watch before. Now my boys are going to watch all the time. All right, my man. Well, we are flush out of time. Ryan Steeves, I can't thank you enough for joining on Offside. I've loved having you on. We're good friends, and having you on is an absolute pleasure. You're incredibly well-spoken, and you're thoughtful. And you went to Yale, not to Harvard. You went to Yale, so it means that you're really, really smart, but not Harvard smart. But so I want to thank you for joining me on Offside.
0: Thanks, Eric. It's always fun.
23: Well, that is it for the big show. I'm Eric McCormell, and this has been Offside on the TSN Radio Network. And don't you forget, don't you dare forget, I love you. And that includes you, Steve Ballmer. Chat soon.

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1: 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Parking is also free. They have a designated kids zone. There are so many games. There's so many things to do and see. There's a photo booth. Good Life is here hanging out, some merch. I have a sweet giveaway happening. So come on down and see me at the TSN 1200 tent. I'm Kayla for the Street Team. Come on down and see it.
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10: Over 2 minutes into the second quarter, at Wembley Stadium in London, Kansas has just taken a 7-3 lead over Arizona State on a 72-yard punt return for a touchdown. And how about this? North Carolina, a 14-3 lead at Clemson, 4 minutes into the second quarter on a 3-yard touchdown run by DeMond June and a 15-yard touchdown pass from Billy Edwards to Benjamin Hall. I'm Isaac Lohenkron.
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13: 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Burris alone. Touchdown. And it's intercepted. LeVar Arrington.
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0: of the best to ever do it on and off the field. 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
1: All right, all right, all right. Welcome into Hour 2. Hope you enjoyed Hour 1 of Up On Game. It is TJ Houshmandzadeh, Plaxico Burress. I'm LeVar Arrington. We got some more topics to get to, and we will get to Up On Game, Down On Game. I haven't been here, so I don't know how y'all did on y'all picks, but I know this. I shall start my reign of dominance today over both of y'all. All right. Speaking of dominance, well, it looks like Texas has the opportunity to become a dominant force this season, but not without some controversy and a little bit of, well, apologies. We got an apology from Arch Manning, and we got an apology from Coach Sarkisian based upon the way Sarkisian handled the post-game interview of Holly Rowe after they had the major victory against Ohio State. Now, Arch Manning was being interviewed, and the media asked him about the scenario. Arch, you know, said, did you see all of the online, you know, content that's going around? There was an AI. There were a ton of AI videos that were generated, and one showed Sarkisian slapping Holly Rowe. All right. Now, let me preface this by saying I do not condone any type of violence, assaults, anything that are connected to people, not just women, but people, but definitely women. So let me get that out of the way. But there was a lot of blowback and a lot of backlash towards Arch Manning to the tone of there should be a punishment. He should lose endorsement deals for actually laughing about a video that showed Sarkisian in an AI video showing him slapping Holly Rowe. Now, it kept growing. Sarkisian finally comes out, and he had this to say about the situation. Well, not the situation, but he offered an apology, fella. Here it is.
2: Obviously, Arch recognizes he made a mistake, and it's an unfortunate one. Nowhere do we condone domestic violence or violence against women. Nothing in our program says that, nor Arch individually. I think if he could take it back, he would. But he has since apologized to Holly. He's made a public apology. And, you know, our goal is that we can move forward, and him be the guy that we all know that he is and what he represents.
1: Was this necessary, fellas? And I asked the question when we talked Heisman. Was it imperative to handle it this way for him to keep his Heisman hopes open? And should there have been any more done based off of what Arch did?
3: Arch is a young man that's learning the do's and the don'ts. Like, he did something that obviously was wrong and many didn't agree with, like, which can't crucify him for that. When we were growing up, we did way worse than this. Way worse. It just wasn't magnified the way it is, you know, with social media and things of that nature. He thought it was funny. He laughed about it, made a joke about it, and he realized, like, oh, nah, that wasn't the right thing to do. He apologized. You, at least for me, you move on. He's a young kid, and we have all been there and done that. All of us. Every last one of us. And so everybody want to throw rocks and hide their hand like they never threw any rocks. But we've done way worse than this. And so I feel he's remorseful for what he did and what he said and, you know, making a joke out of that. But to me, once you apologize, you move forward. He's
1: that was
3: a
1: enough.
3: Young man.
1: There shouldn't be a punishment. He shouldn't lose endorsement deals or anything.
3: No. What did he do?
1: Yeah,
3: he made a mistake.
4: The thing about it,
3: he apologized for it. Yeah. I just put somebody under the ground for one mistake. And I just don't think that's the way the world should work because
1: is it
3: everybody.
1: Big enough, Is it a big enough mistake off the field where it could cost him the Heisman?
3: No. The people that are considered let's just go to the politicians, because they pretty much control everything that goes on in our country. They say the people do, but it's really the politicians. They've done way worse than this. Way worse. And they're making decisions for us and our children and the entire United States of America. Our country. They've done way worse than this. What'd they lose?
4: Dang. See, we are always reminded, you know, every day, you know, every week, every month, in every sport, of what and how AI and their social media plays such a part in everybody's lives and these young women and young men's lives. If you're in middle school, high school, professional, college, he laughed and made a joke about something that was made up. It wasn't even
1: real.
4: It wasn't even
1: real.
4: I don't believe that he would laugh at a situation if it would have really happened. And that's the way that I see it. I mean, these kids now, you know, with this whole social media thing, they continuously and all day long, they create memes and they make jokes, and they are meant for people to laugh and have fun with it. And now you have this young man who just came off the biggest victory, you know, of his life, winning that game last week against number one. And was he wrong? I really don't think he was wrong. And people are taking it to the point to where, you know, we should disclude him and he should be losing sponsorships and NIL and all those things. I mean, come on, man. We're talking about something that was generated and something that was made up. It didn't even happen. And that's the way that I look at it. You know, would he learn from it? Yes. He came out and apologized. I really don't think that he really had anything to apologize for. Just like DeVos said, I don't condone violence, but it didn't happen. It was something that was made up. So it wasn't even something that really happened. So I really see a big deal about it. He came out and apologized. Outside of that, what do you want the young man to do? I mean, we see skits every day on social media.
1: And they be dark. It'd be dark humor for certain.
4: Yes.
1: Way darker than that.
4: Yes. And we laugh and we be like, damn, that was teetering along the line of disrespect. But it's created for comedy. I mean, we just talked about the whole Drewski thing a couple of weeks ago.
1: Yeah.
4: Drewski, I mean, it touched some people. People weren't happy about it, but we laughed. I mean, how could you not? But, it's just one of those things with this social media and how people, you know, can perceive these kids just based off of a single action like Arch Manning had the other day.
1: Yeah, I made my statements on it earlier in the week, and I mean, I felt like I did it. I felt like the way I was getting attacked over it, I felt like I was the one that laughed at saying, did you see it, right? I think people work way too hard to be outraged about things that have no real significant value whatsoever. I think we've gotten to the point of where things are so sensitive and how you handle things. I was just in the airport, right? I'm traveling and I saw a sign that basically said this one right here is a non-discriminatory restroom, but it had a woman on, like, you know, male figure, woman figure to go into the restroom. But this one had a sign that basically was letting you know this is a non-discriminatory bathroom. Like whatever the messaging, what it was.
4: It depends on your perspective.
1: I just feel like that's where we're getting to in the world today, where the sensitivities that are presented, that are put out there, it's like where is the standard anymore? Like you can't, you're upset at him laughing at an AI video. I don't. It doesn't math with me. So the point I was making about the restroom is if my wife and my daughter were in that restroom, if a person that came in there was identifying with something different and wasn't that and was going into that restroom, what would we do? I can't sit there and be on that sensitive side of saying that I would be okay with it. Cause I wouldn't. But with that being said, I just feel like we've gotten too sensitive in how we're viewing things. And to take him, was it a mistake for him to say that? Was it a mistake for him to laugh and say that? Or was he just, it was not malicious. He was not saying that somebody should get hit. I just feel like where we're at now, the sensitivities are starting to take over. And we're not living in a very real world. It should have never been a story. I guess is the point I'm trying to get to. It should have never been a story. And if it were to impact him, it would be interesting to see, does that really follow him into the Heisman race? Will this be something that, you know, that is referenced this moment in time? Because it did become so big where the head coach had to come out and address it. So I don't know. Maybe it was because of how intense, like the conversations socially became over what happened. But I just didn't understand how, where you have very real things that take place, like a potential man walking into a lady's bathroom to go use the restroom. Like that's real. And while I won't say that's malicious, that's like, how would you feel? We're in a position where now we have to take into consideration how we're going to handle things in a real world. That was an AI video. That was not real. And I don't understand how somebody could make that real enough where you can take the two and make them comparable, because I don't feel like they are. It's not comparable. But yet we're in a place now where the sensitivities of people coming out and mobbing, like it's a mob mentality, will actually get you to the point of where they got to put a sign up in an airport and say, this is a non-discriminatory bathroom with a woman on the picture to go into the bathroom. That's strange to me, fellas. And maybe I'm getting old. Maybe this is telling my age, but
4: you know,
1: listen, you can believe in what you want to believe in, and that's fine. You can do those things, but what if it impacts other people? And that's that. It's hard to, you shouldn't confuse those things. And I don't think what Arch Manning did should be confused with him basically, you know, condoning putting your hands on somebody, because I don't believe that that's what it was, even though that's what it was tried to be painted out to be. That's all. I mean, I'm off my soapbox, but I thought it was interesting. I hope that it isn't something that holds him back from the rest of what he's got going on, because you do know cancel culture is very real in our society right now. So I don't know, y'all get the last word on it.
3: Man, when you're young, you make mistakes, you say, you do things that as you mature you wouldn't do. And as long as you're genuine in that apology, you move forward.
4: People don't it shouldn't have been a non-story. Just like you said, this whole thing happened because the way Sark, you know, walked off on Holly Rowe. I think that Sark apologizing was enough. I really don't even think that Arch Manning had to apologize for laughing at something that didn't happen.
1: Because I don't think he was laughing at her getting hit. I think he was laughing at the outrage. Anyways, all right, yeah. It's over. It seems like it's over, and apologies were issued. Again, I know all the parties involved. I know Holly Rowe. I know Steve Sarkisian. I know Arch Manning. We know the family. I hope everybody is okay from it, and that it wasn't taken out of context by Holly as to what Arch did. These people that make the content, they make this content. They're outrageous in how they do things. You mentioned Drewski. They do outrageous things for clicks and for attention, and they won. They won on this one. And sometimes it goes so far where it could actually impact somebody's career. And I don't buy that. I don't agree with that. Go after the people who made the content. That's how I feel about it. But anyway, let's get back to some lighter conversations. I guess maybe a little bit lighter. We're talking Michigan, Western Michigan. The oversight committee, looked at the information. They came out and they told us what they thought about it. And well, you'll be interesting to hear what that was all about. You're listening to Up on Game. That's TJ Hushmanzada. It's also Plexico Burris. I'm LeVar Arrington. We will take a quick break. But J-Lat, by the way, if you're a person that enjoys listening to the show and, well, you feel as though listening to the show with some good audio is in your best interest, make sure you get some J Labs, man. It's great for gaming. 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I know I use them. 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Anyway, make sure you check them out. You could get it at Amazon, or you could get it on JLab.com. This is Up on Game. It's Fox Sports Radio. 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

0: Plexico Burris. I'm LeVar Arrington. We do have Up On Game, Down On Game coming up pretty soon here. Michigan, Western Michigan, the replay. It has been confirmed that there was an error in what took place, fellas. I just wonder. Now, the oversight committee does not have, obviously, the ability or the power to overturn a victory, but basically the replay protocols were not followed. And the outcome would have been different. It would have been 12-7. But here's the thing. Not being able to change the outcome after the fact obviously has a major impact on both teams' season, especially Michigan. Obviously, they just had an impressive win against Oklahoma last weekend, and they look to build on that this weekend. But let's just say for the sake of discussion, fellas, what if they did overturn it? Like, would that be good for college football if they actually were able to? Oh, because it's like so many times the outrage is like, oh, you got to overturn it. You got to overturn it. Well, what if they did? What if it actually happened? I don't know if there's ever been in the history of college football where a game was actually overturned this way. I would doubt it. But let's just say for the sake of discussion, what if they did overturn this victory and award the victory to Western Michigan and give the loss to Michigan? How you think that would have played out?
1: It would obviously been controversial, but it would have been the right thing. I mean, the game was over. It's not like when you overturn a game, it's like, oh, they made, it was like 7 seconds left. And so, you know, turnover on downs, so-and-so got the ball. The game was over. The last play had been played. And so when you do that, you're like, okay, game's over. And then they gave him another play. And I'll say this. They should have overturned it, but like Central Michigan, like they really still beat you guys on a Hail Mary. It's still a Hail Mary. Like the chances of that being complete and the percentages is crazy.
2: But there's
1: but yes, I felt like once you see zeros on the clock, your last play has been played and they give you another play, they could have overturned it, but it's Michigan against Central Michigan. Had it been, let's say Michigan against Notre Dame, would it have been overturned at a later date? Michigan against Ohio State, Michigan against any one of the blue bloods, because they are a blue blood. Would they have kept the decision the same is what I would want to know.
2: Hey man, you know what? It's the Michigan way. That's just what it is.
0: Oh wow. Okay.
2: They cheat. That's just what they do. It's the same reason why Jim Harbaugh left the program the way that he did, because of everything that was happening. And I've always said to myself, I be asking people, so Michigan opens up the season 4 home games in a row. I'm just trying to figure out how any college football team can play 8 home games and only 4 games on the road in a 12-game season. It's been going on forever. I don't know how they get 2 extra home games more than anybody else, but it just seems that, you know, these kind of things just follow the program. And they cheated those guys out of the game. You're talking about that Western Michigan had to defend the Hail Mary. It never should have been a Hail Mary. I learned so many things about that last play. The referee said that the clock stops when a player touches the ball. I didn't know that to be the case when I was playing football, and still don't know that to be the case now. I thought the clock stopped when the ball hit the ground.
0: Right.
2: Not when the ball touches any player's hand while it's in the air.
1: It was saying because he was out of bounds, but it was still zeros on the clock.
2: He's not out of bounds. He's in the air. If he's in the air, how is he out of bounds?
0: But even if he touches the ball, even if he tips the ball back,
2: the clock does not stop when they touch the ball.
0: That's correct, because the play is not over until the ball hits the ground.
2: It exactly.
0: On the touching of the hand.
2: It's the first time I've ever heard that in my whole entire existence of playing this football game and understanding and knowing it.
0: Again, what if he tips the ball? What if he tips the ball and the other team catches the ball and runs it all the way back for a touchdown? Did the play stop? Right? Did the clock stop when he touched it and tipped it? Because even if he's out of bounds, TJ, right? Even if he catches it and he's out of bounds, if he doesn't touch down and he throws the ball back, like, it was that close. If he tips the ball back into play while he's still in the air, that's still a live ball, correct?
1: Yeah.
0: That's still a live ball. So if somebody catches it off of the tip, as long as he was in the air, that's still a live ball. So that can't be the reasoning that's given as to with the
2: it's
0: clock.
2: Not.
0: That just can't be what it is.
2: It doesn't make sense. What they're telling everybody in outside, if you know the game of football, you know that they basically foobarred this whole situation to referees. And, you know, I felt bad for Lance. I really did. I know Lance Thomas. Lance was my assistant wide receiver coach when I was with the Jets, man, highly intelligent. And in his first, you know, stint as being a head coach in Western Michigan, and I saw the press conference. And I know Lance the person. And he took the high road in that situation, being his first game, you know, coaching, you know, being the head coach, coaching Western Michigan. But that, trust me, that those are not the words that will come from a Lance that I know. But you know, he handled it gracefully, even though they know that they were cheated. And even the MAC commissioner came out and said that, you know, I didn't know that the play clock and the clock on the field were not synchronized. I never knew that to be the situation or at any time during football. Both clocks are synchronized from the field and in the booth and on television, period, point blank. So now they're saying that they're feeding the public that the time on the clock and the time upstairs, there was a 1 second difference.
0: Do you think that
2: I don't know how
0: Michigan.
2: You can make anybody believe that.
0: Do you guys think they hold this against Michigan if it comes down to, say, one game gets them into the playoffs or not? Like, if say they don't win the Big Ten and they need the vote of the committee, do you think the committee will hold this against them?
2: Absolutely. They will give it another chance because they could not see a MAC team coming in to Ann Arbor and winning the first game of the year of Kyle Whittingham's career. They were given another opportunity. Did they prevail? Yes, but as I believe of just last week, before the Oklahoma game, they dropped Michigan out of top 25 after that performance.
0: They did.
1: And put them right back in.
0: And put them right back in.
2: They beat Oklahoma. Right. I didn't think that. I thought that Oklahoma was going to beat Michigan. Did we not, TJ?
1: I thought they were going to smoke them.
2: Yeah. So they came back. They won that game against Oklahoma, which we did not think they were going to win. And now they're being ranked 19th. But as the, you know, the season continues to go on, you know, we'll see where they end up at.
0: All right. Well, we will see where it ends up. Let's get an update from Isaac Lowenkron and see what Ilo's talking about. Ilo, what you got for us?
3: All right, fellas, at halftime, number 2 Georgia has a 21-3 lead at Arkansas. Georgia's Chauncey Bowens, 2 touchdown runs, including a 5-yarder late in the second quarter. 6th-ranked Ohio State up 28-0 over Kent State with 2 minutes left to play in the first half. 14th-ranked Penn State up 34-3 over the University at Buffalo, 1:46 left to play in the first half.
0: Wow.
3: Kobe Howard, a 20-yard touchdown run, followed that up with a 70-yard touchdown reception from Rocco Becht. At Wembley Stadium in London, the Kansas Jayhawks up 7-3 over the Arizona State Sun Devils in the final moments of the first half on a 72-yard punt return for a touchdown by Tate Nagy. and 2-0 North Carolina up 17-3 at Clemson. 11 seconds left to play in the second quarter. Clemson desperately trying to get back into the game. They have a third down and goal upcoming at the North Carolina 2-yard line. But as we speak, Clemson fans are not amused. These posts, courtesy of the popular social media curating site, Message Board Geniuses. Sterling commenting, quote, "I think it's pretty clear that Dabo was just an idiot who got lucky. He is a sputtering buffoon," unquote. Wow. And then at LKN Tiger, wow, adding, again, and I quote, "If Dabo is the man that he claims to be, he needs to resign. He should have the morals to admit that he is not living up to the expectations that was here when he signed a huge contract. He is stealing from the university at this point. Does he have any integrity left?" Unquote.
2: Out of their mind.
3: I mean, we know that when it comes to integrity, a college football fan who posts on social media message boards takes the cake. And by the way, Clemson, because of a pass rush, had to throw an incomplete pass on third and goal. They are now attempting a 21-yard field goal with 3 seconds left in the second quarter, trailing at home to North Carolina 17-3. Guys, back to you.
0: 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We're going to get to Up on Game, Down on Game to wrap things up pretty soon here. But before we get to the break, fellas, there was an interesting story that hit NFL News. Total week one audience, the measurements say that it dropped by more than 10%. NFL front office might be sweating the bullets. This is from, yardbarker.com. According to Austin Karp of Sports Business Journal, the NFL week one games averaged 19.5 million in week one. That's a 13% drop from the 22.3 million average for week one of the 2025 season. It's also lower than the 21.5 million average that turned in to week one of the 2024 season. I don't know.

0: football team to be able to watch their team on cable television and a national TV. So that's what I base it off of.
1: Take me through this one more time, LaVar. Take me through it.
2: Okay. So according to Austin Karp of Sports Business Journal, the NFL Week 1 games, they averaged $19.5 million in Week 1. And that's 13% of a drop from the $22.3 million average from Week 1 in the 2025 season. 21.5 million was the average for the 2024 season. So it just basically
1: viewership is down.
2: That's what the numbers say.
1: When you talk to National Football League, at least early in the season, games are on regular television. You know, the local channels, your CBS's, your Fox's. Thursday night, obviously, now has gone to Amazon Prime. But there's just so much to do now.
2: It's spread out.
1: And people aren't just glued to the television watching TV. That's just what it is. It's so much to do now. You got people that stream their own content. And so maybe when the game's going on, they doing their own stuff. Or you have children that have activities. And so there's just so much to do. At the end of the day, man, listen, football is the greatest sport in the world. You play 17 games, you play once a week. And so every game is so important. You look at basketball, you play 82 games, you play multiple games a week. Like, does this game really matter? Cause we have another one tomorrow.
0: Right.
1: Baseball, does this game really matter? We have another one tomorrow and the day after.
2: Or right after.
1: And football is this game and we have another one next week and then another one next week. And so that's why I believe the game of football is the greatest game in the world, because every game matters, because football is the only sport, correct me if I'm wrong, where you practice more than you play.
0: Oh,
1: outside of boxing. Boxing, you train more than you fight. But in baseball, you're not practicing more than you play.
0: Basketball.
1: Football is the only sport where you put in hours upon hours upon hours upon hours to play 60 plays.
0: But I will say this, is the viewership based off of like the CBS and the Fox games?
2: Is the
0: streaming platform included in that percentage?
2: I'm pretty certain the streaming platforms.
0: Hey, and also, man, I go through the week, a lot of times, and I get to Thursday, and I'm like, oh, damn, there's a game on today. I forget that there's Thursday night football.
2: that sometimes.
0: I do. And Thursday night, I think the Thursday night football, the platform for that, really doesn't draw a big audience. That's how I feel about it.
2: That sounds like oversaturation. And that could be what it is. Hey, listen, I'll say this, 19 million, 21 million, 22 million. I mean, I know they want to keep growing, but golly, if 19 million is your low, I can't say that are you doing bad? I don't feel like that's doing bad if you got 19.5 million people.
0: No, you're not.
2: Watching the sport. So, listen, we're going to take a quick break. On the other side of the break, we're going to wrap this thing up. We're going to get going on Up on Game, Down on Game. 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This is Fox Sports Radio. 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
28: Last week, Flex, you went 4-4, but you did hit every spread.
29: There you go.
28: TJ, there's room for improvement, though.
25: Okay,
30: what happened against Flex? What did he do?
28: TJ was 1-7. But he did squeak through the under.
29: Everything.
28: He squeaked through the under with the Denver Kansas City game. But the good news is, much like the Los Angeles Rams are flushing week one, we can flush week one as well.
29: Watch what I do.
28: We're going to start this week, all of these odds courtesy of our friends over at DraftKings. We're going to start this week with the Vikings and Carson Wentz heading to Chicago to take on the super-powered Bears offense, which is not a phrase I thought I would ever say in my lifetime. The Bears, a 4.5-point favorite here. The total is 47.5.
29: Oh, TJ, since you finished 1-7 last week, you can pick last. Oh. So,
25: dang.
29: I am going over to 47, and the Chicago Bears will cover the spread -4. Yeah, I'm a echo that.
31: Well, I'll take the over. I like the Bears to win, but I'm taking the Vikings to cover.
28: All right, next up.
31: Bears to cover.
28: The Las Vegas Raiders take on the Chargers. The Chargers, a 6.5-point favorite. The total, 43.5.
29: That's a lot of points. Oh, man. I'm going over on the points. I do not trust Justin Herbert and this Charger team. And I'm taking Kirk Cousins to go in there and win the football game at the Chargers.
31: Oh, wow. Go ahead, LeVar. I'm last. That's perfect. I'm
29: last. I'm going to take the over on the points, and I do believe the Chargers will cover.
31: What's the over under?
28: 43.5.
31: 43. Yeah, I'll take the over. The Chargers are going to cover. They're going to get back on track. If there was a track to get back on.
29: It's the perfect team to do it on.
31: You would hope last week was the one.
28: The perfect team to get right against might be the Miami Dolphins.
29: The Browns too.
28: Yeah. The Yikes. Dolphins and the 49ers are going to play tomorrow. The Dolphins, the 49ers are 13.5-point favorites in this one.
29: Ooh.
28: The total is 44.5.
29: You know what? I'm gonna go with the 49ers. I believe they will cover the spread, but a lot of the scoring is gonna be done by San Francisco, so under on the points. Oof. I'm gonna take the over on the points.
31: And I believe that's a large number even for Miami. But, man, they are the team to do it right now. They're going to cover. They're going to cover. So I'm going to take the over on the points, and they're going to cover. I'm taking the Niners. The Dolphins aren't very good, and I'm going under the points. The Niners shut the Rams down, so they damn sure going to shut the Dolphins down.
28: All right,
31: yeah,
28: we're gonna.
31: They're gonna score the points, though.
28: We're gonna wrap up with the Giants here out in LA to take on the Rams. Rams, a touchdown favorite. The total 48.5.
0: I'm going with Harbaugh. I really am. The Rams are leaking oil. I'm going with my G-men, and I'm going over on the points.
31: Oof. I think this is a tough one because I don't think that week one was an indicator based off of the travel, them being in a different place, it being week one. I think the Rams bounce back. And what are they? What's their the total?
28: Total's 48.5.
31: What's the odd?
28: 7. The Rams are a touchdown favorite at home.
31: Yeah, they won't cover though, so I'm gonna take the Giants with the points. I have the Rams and I have the over. They getting back on track. They didn't like that embarrassment week one. All right, we appreciate it. Jonas Knox is up next for us here on Up On Game. We'll check y'all out. We'll talk to you next week. All right, it's Fox Sports Radio, and it's Up On Game.
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18: 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There's so much happening here today, I can't even wrap my head around it. There's player autographs. There's a kids zone. There's a photo booth. There's food. There's merch. There's just so much to see and do. And also, if you stop by the TSN 1200 tent, we got a really cool giveaway happening. So make sure you get down here. It's on now until 4 p.m. I'm Kayla with the TSN 1200 Street Team. Can't wait to see ya.
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10: Touchdown run, and then followed that up with a 70-yard touchdown reception on a pass from Rocco Becht. At Wembley Stadium in London, Arizona State has a 10-7 halftime advantage over Kansas. Cutter Bowling, a 25-yard touchdown pass to Reed Harris with 20 seconds left in the first half. And just underway in the third quarter, North Carolina has a 17-6 lead on the road at Clemson. I'm Isaac Lohenkron.
11: I have two, it better start from the beginning.
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0: know, you got to give credit where credit's due, man. 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We will be taking you live all the way up until 4 p.m. Eastern Time, 1 o'clock Pacific. But if you are listening on the podcast, we appreciate you doing so. And look, during the fall, this show is heavy-duty college football. All right. And now we could get into, you know, the box scores, and we could get into the rankings, and we could get into the performances and all of that stuff. But then sometimes you just got to take a step back and you've got to acknowledge that somebody just does it well and it feels real at the same time. My biggest issue with the NBA. And the current NBA. And before you think we're going to talk NBA, I don't want you to leave. We'd like to keep you here, which is why we're not going to talk NBA. But the point is, my biggest issue with the NBA is that so much of the storylines feel manufactured. Like so much of the drama, the beef, the hashtag, this league, all it just feels manufactured. It feels fake. Then it's just the same thing they churn out every year, and more we lean into that more and more and more. It's just the same thing over and over again. And I think people have gotten fatigued by it. I think it wears people out to where the conversation's no longer about stuff of substance. The conversation's about everything else. And the one thing I'll give college football is this. They do the same thing, except it doesn't feel manufactured. It feels authentic. There does feel like there's a drama element to college football that you may say, well, can we just focus on the games? The problem is you can't, because you really can't ignore those stories that are out there. For example, hey, what do you know? Sam Levitt is good to go for this game against Ole Miss later on tonight. Man, boy, what a stunner. Lord, it's a miracle. I would have thought for sure he was going to miss this game. You mean to tell me Lane Kiffin pulled some shenanigans with the injury report? Really? You don't say. You mean the same guy who tried to get players who were on NFL rosters at one point to come back to college? You mean that guy? You mean the same guy who's burned every single bridge he's ever built in college football and the NFL? You mean that guy did that? Wait a second. You mean the same guy who, when he was trying to pull ass off the field as a coach at Alabama, used the name Joey Freshwater? You mean that guy pulled some shenanigans with the injury report? No kidding. You stop. But that's college football. It's not just a Lane Kiffin thing. It's college football. This stuff happens in college football. Way before Lane Kiffin and all this other drama. Does anybody remember Bobby Petrino? Bobby Petrino, who was fooling around with somebody who was like an assistant volleyball coach or something along those lines. And we only found out about it because he crashed his moped. Like, anybody remember that? And then he shows up at a press conference. He's got a neck brace on. His face looks like he fell asleep on a table saw. And like, God, oh, boy, what a terrible accident. I think it might have been Thanksgiving as well, too. Maybe it was Thanksgiving. It was a holiday. It was definitely a day you should be spending with your family. We'll just put it that way. And then you come to find out, it wasn't maybe really the moped accident or the motorcycle accident. He kind of got his ass beat. Like somebody showed up or there was an altercation. He got roughed up a little bit. Might have been in the weight room. There have just been some stuff. This is what this sport has delivered for years. There's nothing inauthentic about it. This just is what it is. For example, the NBA has a gambling scandal. And it's, oh my gosh, you know, they're wearing, you know, there's this illegal poker ring and maybe guys are, fixing games and, you know, Terry Rozier and some of these guys, you know, looks like, they were, you know, kind of, you know, turning the ball over or racing down court to get a fast break dunk to try and cover the spread. My God, this whole thing is, Brendan Sorsby was gambling on the Nathan's hot dog eating contest. Like, not your degenerate gamblers don't even compare. Like, it's not even in the same ballpark. Like, the North Carolina stuff? How about North Carolina? You know, hey, listen, what's going on at North Carolina? Well, I don't know. You know, we've struggled on the field. It just hasn't been a smooth ride, which, by the way, they are beating Clemson right now, and they're 2-0. So we will, that remains to be seen. We will have thoughts on that because there's more coming out in North Carolina. But North Carolina goes through all this stuff. You got Bill Belichick, who's the head coach there. He's the greatest of all time. Him and his girlfriend are out doing photo shoots on the beach. He looks like the guy on the cover of the Vandy Camps box. They're doing all of that. She's running the show at the North Carolina football program, or maybe she's not. She's telling people what to interview and what not. And then this year comes around and it's like, no, brand new year, brand new team. And then you find out, nah, people are sleeping with each other. Steve Belichick, his son, might be dealing drugs to people on the staff. You know, kind of a problem. A little bit of an issue. Kind of bit of a problem. But don't worry, we've gotten rid of all the issues. No problems here. And then two players get arrested. One's got a weapon. The other one's got marijuana. It's just like, okay. But this is college football. This is the goods. Like, Lane Kiffin shows up to do an interview on game day earlier. And the crowd is chanting, F Lane Kiffin. This is college football. This is what the sport is. So it's not just a, well, you know, this is Lane Kiffin's. No. It's always been here. It's always been like this. This is what makes it unique. It doesn't feel manufactured like maybe the NBA does. You don't have these bench clearing brawls, which is a bunch of guys running out from the bullpen in baseball, and they've got to be pulled apart and separated because, hey, man, you disrespected an unwritten rule of the game. No. There's none of that. You've got gambling. You've got sex. You've got drugs. You got under the table dealings. You got illegal activity. You got it all, and you got it all in one sport. This is not all about Lane Kiffin or all about. No, this is what the sport has delivered. Like, I'm not a big fan of everybody surrounding themselves and wrapping themselves up in the drama. The NFL tried to push Taylor Swift down your throat. Now they're doing it with Madison Beer. Just by the way, keep it coming. Whatever shots you need to point to in that suite, please make it happen based on what we saw last week. But the point is, everybody telegraphs this stuff. You can see it from a mile away. College football, they just hit you right in the face. Now, here's what it is. Here's our drama. These are our issues. Here they are. Have fun with it. It's why we get so excited when the NFL's got a real one. Hey, there's a real, like some real... Like Jed York shows up to a trailer park shopping for a prosty. At 9:30 on a Sunday morning? Okay, now we're talking. But college football delivers that, except it's a real story. Except it's not manufactured. Except it's everything that they've been doing for years and years and years and years. It's why the rivalries are better. It's why the atmospheres at the games are better. It's why it's a different vibe every single week. So, LSU Ole Miss is going to be phenomenal. I mean, they were throwing mustard bottles at Lane Kiffin when he returned to Tennessee. I have no idea what they're going to be throwing at him this time. So that atmosphere is going to be crazy, but it's not just the atmosphere there. It's the atmosphere everywhere. It's another example through a couple of weeks into the sport why this sport is so unique, because it feels real, because it doesn't feel manufactured, because it's college football. At the Jonas Knox on X, at Jonas Knox Show on Instagram, and you can hang out with us as always on the iHeartRadio app. All right, so we're going to have the usuals coming up later on. We do have another edition of Do You Care coming up later on this hour. We're going to tell you the brutal truth about several storylines in the world of sports and beyond that you've been force-fed throughout the past few days. We're also going to have the Week 2 edition of Knox Locks. All of it is yours here on this two-hour extravaganza. Up next, though, just a friendly reminder. A friendly reminder of what an awful decision this was for one organization in the NFL. That's yours right here on FSR.
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0: So we are going to talk about the corruption in the world of sports media that has taken place, that this show is responsible for, by the way. All right. This show has corrupted somebody in the world of sports media, a respected member of sports media, and we will address that corruption coming up here in about 10 minutes from now. All right, so we will get into that for you here on Fox Sports Radio. Hey, by the way, let me just say this, because I know that, you know, and we're going to get to this story in the NFL, where, you know, just a friendly reminder of what a disaster this organization is. But let me just say this. So Oregon's getting a bunch of blowback because they beat Portland State last night 84-0. And so people are, oh, it's classless why they would run up the score on Portland. Dude, they've been the butt of the joke for a couple of weeks now. Like, you knew what was going to happen. They were going to open it up on Portland State, and they were going to stomp them out. Like, this is, unfortunately, when you survive week one, you lose last week, and everybody's calling out Oregon and Dan Lanning and the program and whatnot because all the expectations and et cetera, et cetera. This is how this goes. I'm sorry. Sorry that Portland State was the feeder fish for the Oregon Ducks. I'm sorry about that. You know, there was chum in the water. What do you want them to do? But this is the way this goes, man. When you are the butt of the joke in the sport for days and days, and you start off the season and you don't look good, you got to make an example of somebody. That's just how the food chain is. I don't have to tell you. Like, everyone's, like, I see people on social media like, oh, classless, you're up by 70 and you're still trying to score. Well, yeah. Yes. You're trying to set a tone. You're trying to get some respect back. You saw an opportunity to bury somebody and to do it on a Friday night so that people could see the results. Say, okay, everything's fine. This is the result. This is what happens. All right? Feel bad for Portland State? Not really. But this is the way this works. That's the way college football is. You have somebody on your schedule like that, you're going to be able to take advantage of them. You're going to do it, especially when you come up short last week and you don't look good the previous week. They haven't looked good all year. So they had to bounce back, and that was the end result. I got no issue with it. That's the way this stuff works, man. I don't have to tell you. Don't watch a nature show if you don't want, you know, the gazelle to get eaten. That's the way this works. Sorry. At the Jonas Knox on X, at Jonas Knox Show on Instagram. All right, so let me just say this. I'm not trying to pile on the Cleveland Browns and their fan base. I'm actually sympathetic to the Browns fan base, all right, because I think that they've been held hostage for a couple of years now, by about four and a half years. Maybe longer if you just consider the fact that, you know, the organization left, went to Baltimore, and then decided to win Super Bowls. But the point is, in this present situation with the Browns, they've been held hostage for quite a while now. And they can't do anything about it because the problem is when you're a sports fan, you become a doormat. You do what they tell you to do. Sir, yes, sir. Hey, we're going to suck this year. Sir, yes, sir. Hey, we're going to trade away your favorite player. Sir, yes, sir. Hey, we're not going to sign that guy back that we probably should because we, you know, want to win games, but we'd rather save money. Sir, yes, sir. That's the way sports is. We as sports fans are doormats. It's just how this stuff goes. Trust me, I grew up a Cubs fan. You just got to take it. Okay? You just got to take it. Hey, but Wrigley Field's cool. So is a, you know, more than one World Series in a 100-year span. That's cool, too. But whatever. That's the way this goes. And everybody knows that, and you just have to accept it. But there is something about this weekend's game against Tampa Bay that is really appropriate for the whole situation, all right? Because the Browns walk in, they looked awful against Jacksonville. I mean, awful. And look, I know Jacksonville was a playoff team a year ago. I don't know that anybody really, other than the great Pete Prisco, has them going to a Super Bowl. But Jacksonville put Cleveland in a clown suit last weekend, and it was borderline unacceptable. And so they go to Tampa Bay this weekend, and you know the Tampa Bay Buccaneers are going to be pissed off. And you know the Tampa Bay Buccaneers are going to want to bounce back based on their performance and their loss against Cincinnati. And you definitely know they're going to want to bounce back because Baker Mayfield's their quarterback, despite talking about the good times and memories he has from his time as a Browns quarterback.
1: With any experience, there's ups and downs, good and bad. Ultimately, you remember the good more so than the bad. It's first time having a playoff win since 94 there, and going on the road and doing it in Pittsburgh. So it's a lot of good memories there. A lot of teammates that are friends for life. But like I said earlier, it's a very different building now.
0: Just a friendly reminder what your ex is up to. Hey, remember me? We won a playoff game together. How are things going now? That's just your friendly reminder. Just your friendly reminder. It's like you're hanging out on a park bench asking for change, trying not to burn the bottom of a spoon so you can get a high for the day. Teeth are falling out, two different pairs of shoes. You're wearing Dickies pants that were pulled off a dead body 2 days earlier. You're sleeping on a pizza box. And here comes your ex in all their glory, throwing you 73 cents and a half scratched off lotto ticket. That's what your life has turned into. As your ex pulls in on their BMW, waves goodbye, never to be heard from again. That's the reality as a Browns fan. This is where you're at. Like, it's the worst possible situation. This is when the Vikings went to Seattle last year. I remember having this conversation. The Vikings go to Seattle last year, and they've got to see their ex, who they said, no, we're good. We're going to go in this direction, as he's on his way to winning a Super Bowl. I'm not saying Tampa's winning a Super Bowl. I'm not even saying they're making the playoffs. But if you're a Browns fan, you're looking at tomorrow's game going, dude, do we need any more proof that we can't get it together? Is there any more proof that we need? Like, you got a quarterback in Baker Mayfield who took over for Tom Brady and has been one of the more productive players at that position in the entire league. You had him. You drafted him. He was there. He was yours. Nah, we're going to go in another direction. We think Deshaun's a better fit for our team. Okay. And what's happened since? Like, whether it's, you know, the allegations about all those visits to the hand house, whether it's the suspension, the poor performances, the injuries, ripping the fan base this offseason, doing an interview this week in which he says, well, the media is not going to be happy until I throw for 400 yards and 5 touchdowns, I guess. No, man, how about we just cut that in half? Give us 200 in the air and 2.5 touchdowns, and we'll take it. Or, better yet, how about you just win a game? And help win a game. That's what we're looking for. It's just your friendly reminder that we can't figure this stuff out. We're not good at this. We're really just not good at this. This isn't our thing. Then it's okay. Listen, you recognize early on. I can remember we would be playing Madden, me and my buddies back in the day, and I had a buddy tell me one of the most arrogant, condescending, and truthful things I've ever heard in my life. As he was annihilating me again in a game of Madden. We're talking like 20 years ago. He said, listen, man, some people are good at things. You're just not good at video games. And it hurt to the core because it was true. I don't think I've ever played again. I've never played the game again. Because I realize he's correct. That's right. That's right. Do you think Peter Dinklage walks around and goes, you know, one day I'm going to win the dunk contest? Probably not. But you're a Browns fan, and you got to be subjected to this every single year. And every year there's some reminder that pops up and it goes, man, we're just not good at this. This isn't our thing. This is not a possibility for us. And the latest installment of it is tomorrow when you roll in a quarterback who doesn't care and doesn't want to be there anymore and probably doesn't want to play football anymore. He's cashing a check against a guy who you had, who wanted to stay, and who subtly reminded you, hey, by the way, when I was here, we did something we hadn't done in about 30 years. Just your friendly reminder of what it's like to be a Browns fan. At the Jonas Knox on X, at Jonas Knox Show on Instagram. And by the way, be sure to check out our Fox Sports Radio YouTube channel. Just search Fox Sports Radio on YouTube. You'll see our best videos from all our shows. Don't stop there. Hit the thumbs up icon and comment away. Let us know whose takes you like, even the ones you don't like. Just search Fox Sports Radio on YouTube and subscribe. All right, it's coming up next here. We're going to talk about a major corruption in the world of sports media. That'll be yours right here on FSR. But for all the latest, we turn it over to the man himself, the one, the only, the magnificent Sir Isaac Longcron.
2: And your timing is perfect because a lot of drama going on right now in the matchup between North Carolina and Clemson. North Carolina jumped out to a 17-3 lead on the road at Clemson with 3 seconds left to play in the second quarter. But Clemson kicked 2 field goals. Moments ago, Tate Reynolds with a 27-yard touchdown pass to Christian Bentancur to make it a 2-point game, 17-15 North Carolina. And after the touchdown, Clemson just went for a 2-point conversion to try and tie it. However, they tried sort of a gimmick play with a double pass. It fell incomplete in the end zone. So yes.
0: Well, wasn't that defended well? I mean, if we're going to give credit, they didn't buy on that fake. All right? They didn't bite on it there, Isaac. I'm just saying, Bill Belichick's got his guys ready to play.
2: See, once again, you're letting your judgment be clouded by your hormones.
0: What? Why can't you just respect North Carolina? They're cleaning up the program, man. Their defensive coordinator's not dealing drugs anymore.
2: Allegedly. I said what I said, and I noticed you didn't deny it.
0: I'm just pointing it out. Like, come on, man. Respect them.
2: All right. Well, as usual, we'll let your legions of fans on social media pass the true judgment. But 4:21 left in the third quarter there. North Carolina up 17-15 over Clemson. Elsewhere, a lot of blowouts. Number 2, Georgia up 31-3 at Arkansas early fourth. Sixth-ranked Ohio State up 42-0 over Kent State midway through the third quarter. 14th-ranked Penn State 48th, the University at Buffalo 6 midway through the third quarter. At Wembley Stadium in London, Arizona State has taken a 17-7 lead over Kansas with 6 minutes left in the third quarter. Jaron Hamilton of the Sun Devils returned the second half kickoff 100 yards for a touchdown. Now, Jonas, just kicking off 7 minutes from now, number 9 Texas A&M hosting Kentucky, and it's been a disappointing day so far at Kyle Field.
0: We
2: only have 3 incidents reported by the Texas A&M campus police, and it's just not very interesting. 2 females holding drinks at the bar of a tailgate saw officer and put drinks down and walked away. Citations issued. 2 male subjects attempted to hide drinks when they saw officer. Citations issued. And female subject saw officer dropped her Truly and attempted to hide in the crowd. Citation issued. Now, what exactly is a Truly?
0: It's like a seltzer. It's like one of those hard seltzers. I'm not into them. They give me it's kind of like champagne. They give me indigestion almost.
2: It's too acidic,
0: if you ask me.
2: I got to tell you, I'm disappointed so far by the lack of imagination by the Texas A&M students before the game. They seem to be much better behaved than they were last week.
0: Well, I mean, you know, it depends on, you know, what you're taking. I mean, there's certain seltzers that are double the alcohol content. Like, I had a buddy who used to drink White Claws, and he started with the white ones, then he went to the blue ones, and those were 8%. And he would rip a case of those on a weekend. I mean, he would get after it.
2: Oh, that's very impressive.
0: Like, yeah. We called him, at his place because he had so many boxes of those laying around. We called his house Clawshank.
2: Very, very creative on your part.
0: So, yeah, we did. That's a true story. Actually, he lives right one street over. He's sober now, so I don't hang out with him anymore. But it's, but yeah, I mean, listen. So look, there. You know, you want to start off the day with something light, and you can chug those pretty quick. And then I'm assuming as the day moves on, they'll probably move into the hard alcohol later on to try and keep the buzz going and not feel so tired.
2: Well, speaking of things that might drive football fans to drink, this actually just came down seconds ago in the NFL. The Los Angeles Times reporting that Puka Nacua of the Rams will not practice today and will be listed as doubtful for Monday Night Football against the Giants because of a hip injury that just reported by the Los Angeles Times.
0: Jeez.
2: Yeah,
0: how did he hurt his hip biting somebody?
2: Well, I mean, it's not. There's a lot of physical mechanics involved. You have to contort yourself.
0: What sort of game of Twister was he playing?
2: Well, jeez. I think you're answering your own question there. I mean, you're more knowledgeable about that than anybody around here. So I will be refreshing TMZ for more potential details on that. Finally, Jonas, we have an Olympic rowing and canoeing update. And
0: all right.
2: It's actually not even for the 2028 Olympics in Los Angeles, but the 2032 games in Brisbane, Australia. Organizers announced that the rowing and canoeing events will be held on the Fitzroy River, which is notable because the Fitzroy River is a known habitat for crocodiles. Local government even has a crocodile sightings dashboard on its website that has recorded 92 sightings of, quote, problem crocodiles, unquote, in the last 30 days. Their local safety campaign called Be Crocwise advises, quote, avoid using kayaks, paddle boards, and other small craft, unquote. Despite that, an organizing committee official said, quote, there are sharks in the ocean and we're still surfing. It's a can-do, not a can't-do. Please change the mindset here, unquote. So, Jonas, I don't know about you, but come 2032, I will be watching every second of the rowing and canoeing competitions. Back to you.
0: I love it. And I would also say this. How many members are on one boat in a rowing competition?
2: I think it. I think it varies. But, I mean, there's the coxswain, which calls out the, hey, row your boat. I mean,
0: why don't you, let's turn this up a notch. Why don't you add an extra member, but give that guy a sawed off. So if one of those crocodiles gets anywhere near them, just start, blowing them away in the water.
2: Again, that would make it must-see TV. I mean, NBC's going to be putting this in prime time. And by the way, to answer your question, they can carry 1, 2, 4.

0: Basketball coming up later on.
1: But let's admit it. It's a slow start, especially when you consider the Kentucky fans that are there when their coach advised them last week to sneak alcohol into their games.
2: Yes, but I would also say we do have a little bit of time before kickoff. So
1: good point.
2: You know, yeah. So we do. There is time to get, you know, get the degenerates out in full force there for that game. But I would say this because I wanted to pay this tease off. This show has been involved in a major corruption in the world of sports media. For those that aren't familiar, Isaac Lohenkron is one of the most respected members of sports media. When you hear the news done correctly, Isaac delivers the news correctly. And you can hear the influences, and we've talked about this before, of the great Lee Hacksaw Hamilton and some of the others that you've grown up listening to.
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2: Just moments ago, Isaac delivers the news and it feels big. Like the news is big when Isaac delivers it. And that's the influence and that's the respect that you have gained throughout the course of your illustrious
1: career. All right, stop kissing my you-know-what. Let's get lower the boom, because obviously I'm about to run into a freight train here, so go ahead.
2: This from the FSR news feed that came out yesterday.
1: What's the email. Problem?
2: Quote, from Isaac Lohenkron. Kawhi Leonard posted a 13-second video on his Instagram bidding farewell to the Los Angeles Clippers with the caption, "I truly appreciate your unwavering support during both the highs and lows. Thank you, Clip Nation." Right there is the news. Here's where this show has influenced Isaac's news feed and the way you deliver the news nowadays.
1: All right.
2: The comments on Leonard's post were surprisingly positive. But then about a half hour later after the post, the comments were suddenly disabled. You couldn't let it just be the news. You had to throw in that little dig. You had to get in that little extra. And that's all a product of you hanging out with us lowlifes here on Saturdays. We have corrupted your career. We've corrupted the news that you give. And I think it's unfortunate because you are a respected member of the media. And I want to say, we love having you with us, but I'm sorry that this show has poisoned the well.
1: No, I mean, I'm complicit in all this, frankly. It's not like, you know, I put in a request to be transferred to another show. I did study under a Pulitzer Prize winner, and now here I am talking about Trulies with you and and crocodiles eating Olympians. There's two prongs of that. I mean, I was shocked because, the whole thing is a 13-second long clip. I was shocked, A, that he did it, and then not shocked because it was tone deaf. B, I was totally stunned that virtually 90 to 95% of the comments were positive. Thank you, GOAT. That's okay. You know, I was stunned. And then 30 minutes later, the comments get disabled, even though 90 to 95% were positive.
2: Okay, now, first of all, why were you surprised at the 13-second video? He can't use load management on IG?
1: That's the best line of the day. Load management on IG. That's good.
2: I understand. What's the matter? Why do we have to be so judgmental? Again, this show has really tainted your reputation, Isaac. You used to be an honest news guy, and now you're putting your spin on stuff. And you're throwing shade at the Clippers organization. How dare you?
1: Well, you probably know more about this than I did, but wasn't there a time when Hulk Hogan apparently turned heel back in the day? Are you familiar with that?
2: Hollywood Hogan.
1: Yeah.
2: That is true.
1: So should I like
2: Lohenkron. Yeah. I got you. Makes sense.
1: It was the New World Order or something like that.
2: Yes,
1: and
2: NWO.
1: Okay. Suddenly had like a beard that was shaved and he looked like Razor Ramon or something like that. Okay.
2: That is correct.
1: All right, I'll work on the beard part.
2: There he is, the great Isaac Lohenkron. It is Jonas Knox here on Fox Sports Radio at the Jonas Knox on X, at Jonas Knox Show on Instagram. And up next, we've got another edition of Do You Care here on FSR.
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0: Jonas Knox, Fox Sports Radio. Coming up a little over 10 minutes from now, we are going to tell you about somebody who apparently they're just, they didn't hear anything that happened. They don't know what's going on. They're just moving on, business as usual, in a wild display of ignoring recent history and just going about your day in the world of football. That'll be yours here again a little over 10 minutes from now. Before we get to another edition of Do You Care, though, look, man, you can find us on social media. You can be mean. You can be nice. You can do what you want at the Jonas Knox on X. At Jonas Knox Show on Instagram is where you can find us on IG, at Jonas Knox Show on Instagram. But right now, it is time for this.
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1: Now,
3: let's get kinky.
1: Here's some of the big stories from the last week. But Jonas, the real question is, do you care?
4: I don't care.
0: And for that, we turn it over to our executive producer, Bo Benson, to find out what we've missed so far on the show, Bo, and what people have been force-feeding other people in social media and in sports over the past few days. What do we got?
5: Yeah, Los Angeles Rams defensive tackle Aaron Donald is going to make his return to football on Monday night against the New York Giants, and boy, do they need him. Jonas, do you care?
0: Yeah, it'll be good to see him back out there. I'm curious to see what the usage looks like, what the workload looks like. But, yeah, they do need him. They need a bounce-back performance. They need one on a big stage. They get it on Monday night. And I think Aaron Donald back on the field. Guy was a specimen, still is. Curious to see what it looks like, this version of him. Next!
5: Quarterback Kyler Murray left Sunday's game against the Packers with a concussion. So Carson Wentz is going to start tomorrow's game against the Bears. Jonas, do you care?
0: Yeah, I think,
2: Listen,
0: Carson Wentz stepped up admirably last week against the Packers. It looked pretty good. Kyler Murray suffered the concussion. I don't know. He was limited this week, so maybe that's good news for a potential return earlier or sooner rather than later. But we get to see Carson Wentz out there, and God forbid anything happens, maybe old J.J. McCarthy, old nine's going to take the field for the Minnesota Vikings. Next!
5: Mets fans earlier this week, they cheered for Orioles first baseman Pete Alonso following a game-tying home run he hit against them. This made a lot of people across sports media very upset with Mets fans. So, Jonas, do you care?
0: Yeah, I love the idea.
6: I love it.
0: You know, the Mets, I think it was Sean Manaea who just couldn't figure out, like, I mean, this and the, you know, he had a great run here, but why are you cheering for him? Because you guys are awful. That's why. What are they supposed to do? Just blindly walk into every situation that their organization puts them through and not have an opinion? What are you, the Browns? Are you Deshaun Watson? They're not allowed to have an opinion after you give them a crap product all these years? The Mets fans are pissed. Pete Alonso delivered the goods. They love that guy. Good for them. They wanted to cheer for something, and they finally got to cheer for something this season, and it was their former player. Next!
5: Former Patriots tight end Rob Gronkowski commented on the team giving his number 87 to wide receiver Romeo Doubs, and it seems like he took some ire with the team deciding to do that. So, Jonas, do you care?
0: Not really. Who cares? I mean, he finished his career as a Buck. The Patriots got bigger issues, man. I mean, first of all, you're playing the Steelers. Aaron Rodgers had thoughts on the Vrabel Rossini stuff. And then there was memes that came out where Romeo Doubs had butter sticks on his wrists for hands. So they got bigger issues in New England to worry about. Next!
5: Blizzard announced World of Warcraft Forever, which is basically just WoW 2. Jonas, do you care?
0: Oh, God, no. No. Listen, I told you. Not my thing. If you're into video games, that's awesome. It seems like a very lucrative business. And for those of you that play it and play it a lot, good for you. I would just recommend this thing that's also out there. There's this other thing that's out there that you should look into. It's this thing called football. There's football on. You can watch that also.
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0: Hospitalist Rams head coach Sean McVay told reporters that receiver Puka Nacua will not practice today and will be officially listed as questionable for Monday's game against the New York Giants. In college football right now, North Carolina has a 17-15 lead at Clemson with 8:11 remaining in the fourth quarter. North Carolina had a second down and goal coming up, but play has just been halted because of lightning in the area. North Carolina led this game 17-3 late in the second quarter. Clemson came back at a two-point conversion attempt to tie it in the third quarter, but could not convert. At Wembley Stadium in London, Arizona State has taken a 23-7 lead over Kansas. 2.5 into the fourth quarter. Number two, Georgia, a 38-9 lead at Arkansas midway through the fourth quarter. I'm Isaac Lohengrin.
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0: You know, this is a very bizarre response when your name has been in the news for some not-so-kind reasons. And I'll be honest with you, I kind of respect it. We'll get into that for you coming up here in just a couple of moments from now. Jonas Knox, Fox Sports Radio. 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Live, we are going to be taking you all the way up until the end of this hour, 4 p.m. Eastern Time, 1 o'clock Pacific. And if you are listening on the podcast, we appreciate you doing so. Obviously talking a lot of college football here today. It is a big day in the world of college football. You've got the game coming up later on, which is LSU, Ole Miss, all the drama you could possibly want. Tickets are close to $700 for a college football game, a regular season college football game, which is wild to think about, especially this early in the season. But that should be a fun atmosphere. Hopefully everybody is, you know, not too reckless out there, and we get a good football game and some of your typical good college football shenanigans that go along with it. I was making this point earlier. I think that this year has really encapsulated a lot of what makes college football great, because the Lane Kiffin stuff is its own chapter to this whole story. And if you just go all the way back through the time in Lane Kiffin's career in which he made moves and left one place and went to another, he usually burns every bridge that was built, whether it was USC, Tennessee. You know, clearly the Alabama stuff as an assistant, not great, not a great look. When you got a pub owner who's got to, you know, call the Alabama football office and say, hey, Lane left the golf cart here again last night. He's using an alias to try and pick up chicks. It's just not a great look. And then, you know, the Raiders situation, Al Davis buried him on the way out the door. Like, it just, it seems like everything he touches, they always end up resenting him afterwards. And now you've got another situation where he shows back up to a place that he was at, a place that he left, a place that he pissed off upon his departure, and it's going to get nasty out there. And that's really what makes college football great. The fact that you're going to get the FU chant, you're going to get some of the other commentary that go along with it, you're going to get some of the crazed fans, all of that stuff. We have a segment on this show in which we highlight the arrests at Texas A&M games. That's college football. Will Stein, the head coach for Kentucky, told people to bring a flask into the game. You would never hear that in other leagues, ever. The Hawks tried to do a Magic City night, and they were told no. In college football, sure, yeah, absolutely. Yes, absolutely. A few years ago, Georgia had a spring game, and they handed out condoms at the spring game. Now, just a guess here, probably used more for balloon animals than what they were meant for, but the point is, at least they were there. So it's a wild sport. All right, there's a lot of stuff that goes on at these college football games. Right? It's crazy. It's more... College football games feel more like a concert, like a festival, than they do a game at times. I mean, I could remember going to a South Carolina-Georgia game, and this was before they served alcohol in the stadium. There was a lightning delay, and so they told everybody to wait outside Williams-Brice another 90 minutes just to be safe. So what do you think people did in that 90 minutes? Drank more. And by the time the game kicked off, everybody was annihilated. It's a wild atmosphere, and it always has been. And this year just feels like it's gone up another notch. Feels like it's gone up another level. And one of the teams that's been a part of this whole sideshow, this circus that is college football, one of those teams has been North Carolina over the past couple of years. You know, North Carolina brings in Bill Belichick. North Carolina opens up the year on Labor Day night last year. a Who's Who show back up. You got Lawrence Taylor in the building. You got Michael Jordan there. And by halftime, they all left because the Tar Heels were getting knifed. I mean, destroyed. Wasn't even close. And so everybody's been coming after Bill Belichick. They made fun of his relationship with Jordan Hudson. By the way, still going strong. Still going strong. People try and video her on the sidelines, so she turns it around and videos them. She's got some bite to her. Some would say got a little puka to her. But the point is, it's one of those situations in college football where all eyes are on that, and everybody's looking at Belichick, and it's a feeding frenzy because he, you know, doormatted everybody for all those years in the NFL. And then he gets to this year. They win their first game of the season. And all of a sudden, another report comes out. Investigation, internal investigation. You've got drugs and sex and all these things that are happening. And one of the guys at the center of this was Michael Lombardi, who is in essence the GM of the North Carolina football program. And there was this investigation into, you know, misconduct, there was an HR complaint, blah, blah, all of this. Bruce Feldman wrote this scathing article on Michael Lombardi, said he's walked into multiple places with a ski mask on because nobody can figure out what he actually does, why he's getting paid. I mean, he buried him. To which Michael Lombardi was let go, gone. He was on leave. Because of the investigation, and they had to part ways. You got to go, man. So if you're Michael Lombardi, all right, and all of this has happened, and you got Feldman coming after you, and you've got people out there, multiple people asking the same question, what does he do? This feels like a con job. What does he do? If you're Michael Lombardi and you leave North Carolina, what would be the first thing you would do? Me, personally, I'd go away for a little while. That's what I'd do. I'd go away for a while. Hey, man, I don't need this drama. I got to get out of here. I can't do this. It's too much. I can't deal with this. I got to go. You know, I got to take some time. Go be with my family. Walk away. Just get me away from this mess. That's what I would do. You would probably do the same thing. Maybe go take a vacation. Like, yeah, just, you know, we've got money. Let's just take a vacation. No football, no drama. Stay out of the spotlight. Stay away from the media. It didn't go well. We got everybody coming after us. Let's leave and get the hell out of here so we don't have to deal with this. That's how we would do it. You, me, that's how we would do it. Michael Lombardi? Michael Lombardi goes on X earlier today and writes the following. I started a Substack. Football Done Right is where my NFL writing lives now. The Tuesday review, the Friday Lombardi look ahead, QB and power ratings, and deep dives like this one on why Dan Campbell has never fixed the Lions defense. Free and paid tiers. I love it. I respect it. No acknowledgement. No self-awareness. Nothing. Oh, that stuff in North Carolina, who cares? Hey, check out my Substack. It's great. You talk about ignoring the noise. You talk about the drama, the scandal, the salaciousness, the reputation, all of it. Just an awful time for Michael Lombardi's career. And what does he do? Starts a Substack and promotes it, and furthermore says some of it's free and then you can pay for others. I just think it's great. This is how you do it. Ignore all that other. Hey, listen, pay no mind to that whole scandal there. Check this out. I love it. Michael Lombardi. Hey, you were running a football program that reportedly had drug dealers on staff, had staff members having sex with others in the department, had two guys just get arrested this week, and, you know, just your run-of-the-mill illegal activity. What are your thoughts since you've now been let go by that program and people are calling you out for your reputation as somebody in the know when it comes to football? And many people asking the question, what do? And why do you have jobs? What's your response to that, Mr. Lombardi? Well, my response is, I started a Substack. It's called Football Done Right. It's where my NFL writing lives. I think this is wonderful. I think it's great. Zero self-awareness. Zero acknowledgement to the issues. First tweet in months from Michael Lombardi. And it's to promote his Substack. We haven't heard from him. Do you know why we haven't heard from him? Because he was under investigation. Do you know why we haven't heard from him? Because he was let go from his job because of this stuff, because of misconduct. And the first thing he says publicly is on Twitter promoting a free and paid tier Substack with a deep dive on why Dan Campbell has never fixed the Lions defense. Like, what? This is not made up. This is real. What do you think the first response was to Michael Lombardi's tweet? How about this one? Will we get updated lists of the best recreational drugs as well? It's amazing. People are going to make jokes about this. They're going to laugh at it. I swear to God when I say this, I respect it. I wish I could do that. I wish I had that in me. Just the shameless self-promotion in the midst of all the chaos. I wish I had that. I'd be rich. Round of applause to Michael Lombardi. I swear to God, I love it. I think it's amazing. I think it's amazing. And I think everybody should respect it. Can we get a round of applause for Michael Lombardi, please? He needs it. Enough's enough here. Tired of the hate. All that shade that Michael Lombardi's gotten. No round of applause? We can't get some celebration for Michael Lombardi here? Who's running the board? Bruce Feldman? This guy's on a heater right now. He's got a Substack going. I actually might pay for it. I'm not kidding. I might pay for it. Unbelievable. I think it's great. By the way, the North Carolina-Clemson game is still in a lightning delay, so that's still going on there. So who knows when that game will be continued. North Carolina is winning, though, 17-15. So, hey, next week's Substack is going to be how Michael Lombardi built a winner. If they win this, they'll be 3-0 on the season. All right. At the Jonas Knox on X, at Jonas Knox Show on Instagram, and you can hang out with us, as always, on the iHeartRadio app. All right, it's coming up next here. I get knee-jerk reactions to week one in the NFL. I get it. But this has got to stop. And I'll tell you what this is right here on FSR.
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0: Fox Sports Radio. Coming up a little over 10 minutes from now, we are going to have an update on the Flask Bowl. All right, it is the first bowl of the college football season. You're probably thinking to yourself, well, isn't this supposed to be done after the season? No, we knocked this bad boy out early. So we will have an update on the Flask Bowl, with details on that coming up here in about 10 minutes from now. A lot of positive feedback here on the show before we get to, this story in the NFL, which feels overblown because it is overblown. Coming up here in just a couple of moments from now. Joe writes in, here's some drama for you, you bleep. You kneeling in front of Bill Belichick, bleeping up everything you see, while Jordan Hudson encourages and cheers you on, and Isaac Lohenkron holds the leash attached to the chain around your neck, F-boy.
1: You left it in the auxiliary studio, by the way, last week.
0: Just don't pull so tight, Isaac. Dan writes in, Joni Jayoff fantasizing about bleep Pat McAfee. Bleeping you watching this video clip more than being around a bunch of beefcakes in West Hollywood. You flaming sea gobbler. Jason writes in. D-bag Jonas Knox. Go cry in PMS more about your beloved bleep Holly Rowe being offended by a bleep AI video from your hunk, Southern Hottie, Bleep Manning, you bleep. Another guy writes in, hey, bleep, go snort up more pills with your mullet beefcake, Bill Bella Bitch Jr., you board-op bleep. Another guy writes in, shut the F up with your worthless woke bleep takes, you bleep connoisseur. Now get back to what you're good at. Going to an adult sex shop in West Hollywood to get a bleep and picking out a big red one only to get told you can't buy the fire extinguisher. At the Jonas Knox on X. At Jonas Knox Show on Instagram. And again, we will take you all the way up until 4 p.m. Eastern Time, 1 o'clock Pacific. And by the way, you can check out this show with the iHeartRadio app. You can stream us wherever you happen to be. 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So I know week one in the NFL is filled with, you know, knee-jerk reactions. Well, and let's be honest, every week in the NFL is filled with that. All that's fair. I would encourage people to really take a step back and ask yourself if this is a legitimate question and conversation to have after 1 week. That the Chicago Bears are the greatest offense ever. I just really for real. Because I saw some of that going around this week, and look, there's several results in the NFL that I look at and I go, okay, we're going to look back on that, and we're going to look back on week one, and we're going to go, what was that? Like, and this happens every year. Every year this happens. Where you go back and you think to yourself, like, man, oh man, these, you know, looking at some of these results. Should we be concerned about such and such? Should we be concerned about this team? Should we be concerned about that team? Should we? It's like, well, no, it's week one. Weird things happen in week one. As we've said before, week one is a liar. We all know that. How much of a liar? Does anybody recall week one last year when the Raiders beat New England at Foxborough? Remember that one? Remember that one? If I'm not mistaken, and I think that my memory serves me correct, the Raiders ended up being the worst team in the NFL. Like, if I'm not mistaken, they won at New England the first week of the season and then won two more times the rest of the year. Like, they were awful. So week one is a liar. But there's real conversations being had where people are talking about, are the Bears the greatest? No, they're not. It's going to take more than a week and the Carolina Panthers defense to all of a sudden look around and go, hey, man, this is history we're watching. And I don't even know who perpetuates this stuff. I don't know. It's like, well, it's the media. I don't know, man. I think if anybody's being honest and you're having a real conversation, you would know that's kind of a ridiculous thing to be saying after the first week. If you want to have the discussion about, hey, which team is a pretender, which team's a contender, I get all that. But we're all of a sudden calling greatest this, greatest that, greatest. And I'm seeing, like, actually, hey, you know, maybe the Bears can set the all. I have no idea. I don't know. And here's the other part. You don't either. But the one thing that is for real with that team is the fact that they do run the ball. And you can say whatever you want about Ben Johnson, and he's cocky, and he's talking about, I wanted to score 60, and I want to be the great. The one thing they do, while Caleb Williams gets all the attention and Ben Johnson gets all the attention, they run the ball. They did it last year. They were one of the best rushing attacks last year. So the one thing you do see in week one from them that you can anticipate for the rest of the season is them committing to the run and running it successfully, because they did it last year. This isn't just a one-off. So that, yes, that can be replicated. That was replicated last year. Is it to that extent where they're running for 300 on the ground? No. But they do run the ball. But this idea that all of a sudden after a week it's the greatest offense ever, just calm down. There are conversations after week one that are legitimate, that are worth having. This one's not one of them. At the Jonas Knox on X, at Jonas Knox Show on Instagram. All right, so coming up next here, we are going to get an update on the Flask Bowl. First bowl game of the season in the world of college football. That'll be yours coming up next here on FSR. But for all the latest, we turn it over to the man himself. The one, the only, the magnificent, Sir Isaac Longcroft.
1: I'll make sure to grab that leash for you next week. Sorry about that.
0: Listen, hey, look, Isaac, I know that this show is not going to be featured high on your list of accomplishments when you look back on your legendary career, but do you not have more fun with us than any other show? Is this not a little bit fun? Color outside the lines a little bit? Get a little dirty? Come on. It's fun.
1: Covino and Rich, bring out the rascal in me. Whatever the next step is beyond rascal, you bring out in me.
0: Oh yeah, listen, that's non-alcoholic. That's an O'Doul's. It's tasty. It's tasty. It's good. It's successful. But if you want the real stuff, all right, you come here.
1: I can feel my liver deteriorating even as I speak, even though I don't drink. Before we eventually get to the aptly named Flask Bowl, we do have some NFL news on this Saturday. Los Angeles Rams head coach Sean McVay telling reporters that receiver Puka Nacua will not practice today and will be officially listed as questionable for Monday's game against the New York Giants. Green Bay Packers defensive tackle Javon Hargrave downgraded to out for Sunday's game against the Jets because of a concussion and a knee injury. New England Patriots cornerback Carlton Davis downgraded to out for their game Sunday against the Steelers due to a neck injury. In college football, they are still in a lightning delay. Clemson hosting North Carolina. North Carolina has a 17-15 lead over Clemson here. With the delay, North Carolina had a second down and goal at the Clemson 7-yard line. That's when the delay happened. They are midway through the fourth quarter of that game, a game that North Carolina initially led 17-3 late in the second quarter. Clemson came back, had a 2-point conversion attempt to tie it in the third quarter, but could not convert. And again, still in a delay because of lightning in the area midway through the fourth, with North Carolina holding a 17-15 lead over Clemson. At Wembley Stadium in London, Arizona State up 24-14 over Kansas. 6 minutes left to play in the fourth quarter. Sixth-ranked Ohio State on its way to a 59-0 victory over Kent State. They are just moments away from concluding that game. Two other final scores. Number 2, Georgia winning at Arkansas 45-17. 14th-ranked Penn State defeating the University at Buffalo 55-13. And now, kicking off about 7 minutes from now, it is indeed the Flask Bowl, as christened by Jonas Knox. Shouldn't you be entitled to some sort of remuneration for that?
0: Well, I would like to point out why it's being called.
1: By the way, do you know what remuneration means?
0: No.
1: Money.
0: I have
1: money.
0: No idea.
1: Money.
0: Oh, sweet. Yeah, that'd be cool. I do want to just, you know, say for the people just tuning in why we call it the Flask Bowl. Because Will Stein, the head coach for Kentucky, he told fans to bring a flask last week, and then proceeded to, they ended up going and attempting a fake punt, which completely derailed them trying to win that game against Alabama, and they got stomped out for the rest of that game. And then also Texas A&M, they like to booze hard, and you update us weekly on the drunken arrests at Texas A&M football games.
1: We do have three more items courtesy of the Texas A&M campus police, and admittedly it's a bit disappointing, but we will relay them nonetheless. Item number one, since we last updated the police blotter: intoxicated subject. Subject had difficulty maintaining balance. Released to sober friend. Item number two: female subject saw officer and threw her White Claw in the trash. Citation issued. And finally, female subject saw officer and attempted to walk away. When officer stopped her, she dropped her Smirnoff lemonade. Citation issued. Here for his analysis, it's Fox Sports Radio drinking insider Jonas Knox. Jonas?
0: Okay, so just so I'm clear here, so far we've had a truly White Claw and a hard lemonade seltzer.
1: Smirnoff lemonade. And again, I'm really unfamiliar with all of this, so you actually are providing needed insight to me.
0: Well, you know, have you heard of the Smirnoff ice trick where you you ice somebody?
1: No.
0: So you ice up
1: Smirnoff. Hey, enlighten me, oh great one.
0: So you hide a Smirnoff ice, and if somebody walks up and finds it, they have to pound the entire thing.
1: Oh, all right.
0: So you could put it under somebody's hat, you could put it under a mattress, you could put it under, hey, what did I just sit on? It's a Smirnoff ice, you gotta chug the entire thing.
1: Oh.
0: So it's called icing somebody.
1: All right.
0: Not to be confused with Edward 40 Hands, which I'm not sure if you're familiar with. Edward 40 Hands is where you buy a 40 ounce of beer, you buy two of them.
1: Mm-hmm.
0: And you put them in somebody's hands, and you duct tape them to their hands, and they do not get to free their hands until they're finished drinking both 40-ouncers. So
1: I had not heard of this.
0: But it's a little disappointing that we're looking at, you know, seltzers as being the drink of choice here for this game for Texas A&M, which I don't know if that spells bad news in this matchup, but I would be concerned, wouldn't you, based on this?
1: I don't think you could get this sort of college football analysis anywhere else, frankly. And by the way, be honest here. All right. You are a nationally renowned sports talk radio host. Be honest. Which subject do you feel more knowledgeable about, sports or the consumption and culture surrounding alcoholic beverages?
0: Probably the alcoholic beverages, but only because, you know, as somebody who's partaken in, you know, some of the tailgating and some of the shenanigans that go on at sporting events, I feel comfortable discussing that. We can't buy you tickets to every game, but we can set the scene as to what it would feel like if you were at every game.
1: Yeah, okay.
0: It's kind of our approach. I would also say this, based on the drinks of choice, Texas A&M currently a 16.5-point favorite over Kentucky. I kind of like Kentucky in this spot, just based on the drinks so far. It's a little disappointing, a little underwhelming.
1: See,
0: if you ask me,
1: I agree, even though you're more well versed on the subject, because I can give you my analysis and reminiscence of Mickey Owen's drop third strike in the 1941 World Series, but I cannot break down the difference between a White Claw, a Truly, and a Smirnoff lemonade. So you have served to educate me and no doubt most of the American public in the last few moments. Thank you.
0: Hey, you know, they always say Isaac Lohenkron's got you covered when it comes to Mickey Mantle's batting average.
1: Mickey Owen. I said Mickey Owen.
0: Well, no, but I was getting to the point here. Oh. But Isaac Lohenkron, I'll have you covered if you need Mickey Mantle's batting average, and I'll have you covered if you need his blood alcohol level at any point during the course of his time there. Because he liked to get after it, too, by the way.
1: 298. Yeah. The batting average, not the blood alcohol level.
0: That's almost as high as Keenan Allen.
1: I know. How about that? That was a .226. Holy cow.
0: .224.
1: .224. Okay.
0: I said on the air, I'm like, that's so drunk that when the phone rings, you answer your shoe. That's how drunk he was.
1: Isn't that what
0: .224?
1: Isn't that what happened on that old TV show, Get Smart?

0: chance, you know?
1: Yeah. It's too bad, man. Babe, but don't worry about it. Michael Lombardi will break it all down in his Substack next week.
0: That was an interesting comment section, let's put it that way.
1: just the greatest thing I've ever heard in my life. I literally just got let go from a program that was under investigation for drugs, sex, arrests, all of it. Bruce Feldman is one of the most respected reporters in any sport, and literally, and I quote, said Michael Lombardi walked in with a ski mask on to multiple places in his career. Because he's stealing. Nobody can figure out what he does. And the first thing Lombardi does after he gets let go is puts out a tweet talking about how he's going to break down why Dan Campbell's Lions defense still hasn't figured it out on his Substack. It's the most amazing lack of awareness I've ever seen in my life.
0: Do you think that he and Kawhi Leonard employ the same social media consultant?
1: I don't know. This whole thing, it's amazing. I just think it's tremendous. I'm sorry, man. I'm sorry. I think it's tremendous.
0: And you know there's going to be more. There's going to be more where that came from.
1: Oh, my God. It would be like O.J. Simpson giving marriage advice. Like, hey, I got this, everybody. Come to me. I'll take it from here. Okay, you got it. All right. At the Jonas Knox on X, at Jonas Knox Show on Instagram. And again, you can hang out with us as always on the iHeartRadio app. It's coming up next year. We are going to have the week 2 edition of Knox Locks, and it's yours right here at FSR.
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0: 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By the way, coming up, top of next hour, a little over 10 minutes from now, Carmen Vitale and Tracy Sandler will be taking over these airwaves. Make sure you give them a listen. That'll be yours right here on FSR. 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Right after the show, today's pod will be posted. 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You'll find today's full show posted right after we get off the air. I will also tweet out a link to the podcast as well, too. So on X, it's at the Jonas Knox, at the Jonas Knox on X. On Instagram, it's at Jonas Knox Show. So that's at Jonas Knox Show on Instagram. I will put up the link on the IG stories portion of the page there. So follow along to both where we will provide all that for you there. Also, after Sunday night football coming up tomorrow night, locally, if you're in the Southern California area, you can catch me alongside Mario Solis, Olivia Garvey on Post Game Live on local KNBC4. So you can check that out, and we will have you covered, all post game NFL shenanigans, so on and so forth. All of that will be yours coming up tomorrow night after Sunday Night Football in the Los Angeles area. Right now, though, it is time for this.
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0: All right, so we got to look back on last week. One thing that set us off on a bit of a tailspin, a downward spiral, if you will, last year was the fact that we opened up the 2025 NFL season in Knox Locks going 0-3. Not great. Because then you're just scrambling to try and even get back to 500. We were able to do it. We finished barely above 500 for the season. But nonetheless, not great when you go 0-3. It took a while to get back to 500 to even have a winning record because now you're just chasing and chasing and chasing. But this year was a little bit different. You see, this year, we started off with the Bengals -3.5 against the Tampa Bay Buccaneers. It was a sloppy performance for Tampa Bay. A lot of noise for Tampa Bay this offseason. Contracts, players not happy, so on. Mike Evans left. And Cincinnati, I've got going to the Super Bowl. I've got Cincinnati winning the Super Bowl. And so I took the Bengals -3.5. That hit. We also hit on the Kansas City Chiefs on Monday Night Football -2.5 against the Broncos. I thought it was a tough spot for Denver. I'm not crazy about the Denver Broncos' chances this season. Maybe a fringe wildcard team. I don't think they're winning that division. And Kansas City, with that running game and Kenneth Walker, gives them a new dimension, gives them an added element that they have not had consistently there. And so Kansas City blows out Denver on Monday Night Football. That was our second win. Now you're probably thinking to yourself, gosh, did you go 3-0? Well, of course not. Of course not. Because the Houston Texans, getting 1.5 at home against the Buffalo Bills, couldn't hold on to a lead. And Josh Allen, for the first time in his career, wins a game in Houston. So that was the only blemish from last week, but we will take 2-1. It's way better than what last year looked like when we started out 0-3. And so from 2-1 in week one, we moved to week two.
3: Steelers at Patriots.
0: I'm taking Pittsburgh. I know that this is a extra rest for the New England Patriots, and they're coming off that opener, and they've got all this time to prepare, and I get all that, but the Steelers are getting 5.5 points on the road. I don't think Pittsburgh wins the game, but I think they keep it close. I'm not a believer in New England. I think everything went right for them last year. I think there's real concerns with Drake May. I think they had a favorable schedule based on the strength of schedule last year. They were by far and away the easiest schedule in the NFL. I think they got bounces and breaks in the postseason, whether it was Justin Herbert and that banged up offensive line and Justin Herbert who wasn't healthy himself, whether it was CJ Stroud giving the ball to them countless times in that playoff game against the Houston Texans, or it was the fact that you had a backup quarterback starting the AFC title game. I think New England was very fortunate last year to get the schedule and the breaks that they got. I don't think they get those this year. I think they win this game. I just don't think they're winning by more than 5. I like Pittsburgh getting 5.5 points.
3: Jaguars at Broncos.
0: All right, look, I'm not a believer in Denver, but here's what I know. The altitude early in the season in Denver at Mile High has always been an advantage for the Broncos. It's a bounce back opportunity. I don't think they're nearly as bad as they showed on Monday night against Kansas City. And I don't think Jacksonville's nearly as good as they were against the awful Browns in week one. I like Denver with that advantage, that historical advantage at home against Jacksonville. Only a 2.5 point favorite. Give me the Broncos.
2: Blue 58.
3: Giants at Rams.
0: I'm not a believer in the Giants. I don't like this 7-point spread. I think it's a lot, especially when the Rams are already a little bit banged up. The Puka Nacua news is not great, but if the one thing the Rams do that you can always count on each year is having a couple of letdown performances just like they had over in Australia. The other thing you can count on with Sean McVay, they seemingly always bounce back. Give me the Rams, and I'll take LA -7 on Monday night. And that is your Week 2 edition of Knox.
4: Knox.
0: For Bo Benson, for Chris Perfett, for Isaac Lohenkron, and for everybody who took part and listened to the program, we appreciate you. We are back here next week. It's Jonas Knox right here on Fox Sports Radio.
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15: 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Next up is Aero Gatineau Ottawa. 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Last on my list today, Atletico Ottawa. 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Head out and cheer them on for some Sunday soccer in the capital. 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I'm your iHeartRadio Weekender, Tanaya Taylor. 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
0: Coach Sean McVay announced that receiver Puka Nacua will be officially listed as questionable for Monday's game against the New York Giants due to a hip injury. Green Bay Packers defensive tackle Javon Hargrave downgraded to out for tomorrow's game against the Jets because of a concussion and a knee injury. New England Patriots cornerback Carlton Davis downgraded to out for Sunday's game against the Steelers because of a neck injury. In college football, North Carolina and Clemson remain in a delay due to lightning in the area. North Carolina upset 17-15 at Clemson with 8:11 left in the fourth quarter. The kickoff between 10th-ranked Alabama and Florida State has also been delayed by lightning in the area. And get this, right now, number 19 Michigan trails at home to UTEP. Texas El Paso 7-0 with 5:51 left in the first. I'm Isaac Lohenkron.
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3: 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Here's Carmen Vitale and Tracy Sandler.
28: Welcome in to another Fox Football Saturday. I'm Carmen Vitale. That's Tracy Sandler with me. And it is week two. Officially, we are in the throes of football season. We have so much to talk about. 2 hours is never enough, Trace.
29: No, it is not. Not when football season is upon us, and not when so many things happened in week one that I feel like we're on week 12.
28: We're going to get to some overreactions, maybe underreactions later in the show. But when putting together today's show, I was like, there is so much that I want to get in here, and I just don't think we're going to have time to talk about it all. So you guys, we tried to curate some topics that you want to talk about, that you want to listen to and hear about and all of that kind of stuff. So we're going to do it. We're going to make our picks for week two. We're going to preview some games. We've got Catherine Fitzgerald of the Buffalo News coming on in the first hour. And then still football, but a departure from NFL. We are going to have Dave Helmut of The Athletic on, not to preview any NFL games, but it's basically a wellness check because Ole Miss and LSU play tonight in Oxford. It is Lane Kiffin's return to Oxford, and it is already apoplectic. Like, it is just, it's all anyone can talk about, and Dave, being the LSU alum, has already been crashing out today, so I'm very excited to talk to him.
29: Well, I might crash out. We've got the Michigan game on in here, and they're losing 7-0.
28: That's true. I just heard the update. I was like, what?
29: So we have that on. So if at any point you ask me something, and there's a silence. Just say my name again, because it just means I'm yelling silently at the television screen here in the studio.
28: That's fair. All right. Well, let's get to the NFL. And I feel like after Thursday night's game, the biggest buzz right now, is this finally the Bills' year? Is this Josh Allen's MVP campaign that leads to the promised land, finally? Like, is this the season that all Buffalo Bills fans have been waiting for? If you missed it on Thursday night, the Bills took on the Lions, opened their new Highmark Stadium. It was the christening. It was like the energy delivered in every stretch of the imagination, from the fans to the five touchdowns.
29: Five.
28: That Josh Allen and the Bills offense scored. 41-31 win over the Lions, and it wasn't that close.
29: No, it never was.
28: It was never that close. It was, I feel like all of the worst fears of Lions fans were confirmed, while all Bills fans were like, wait, can we believe in this? Is this something that is this for real?
29: Well, I will tell you, my Super Bowl pick is Rams-Bills with Bills winning.
28: Okay.
29: So okay. I'm just going to say to you, Bills Mafia, I am here for you. I got you. Remember where you heard it first, or probably not first, but they look incredibly good. We're 2 weeks into the season, so it's hard to crown anyone anything. But if the season ended today, which it doesn't, Josh Allen is for sure the MVP, and the Bills would win the Super Bowl.
28: I mean, three passing touchdowns, 121.4 rating for Josh Allen. And then on top of that, another two rushing touchdowns. It's second game in a row. We were only two games into the season for the
29: Bills. And they were on a short week.
28: And Josh Allen has scored two rushing touchdowns in both of those games. He now sits 20th on the all-time rushing touchdowns list. And obviously is the only quarterback on that list, and has the potential, at the rate he's going right now, to, by the time he finishes this season, could crack the top 10.
29: That's bananas.
28: At that point, like, heads are going to roll, because what do you mean? What do you mean a 6'5 giraffe of a quarterback is on the top 10 list for all-time rushing touchdowns? That's outrageous.
29: And the fact that he's 20th today in week two, and he could break the top 10 list this season, I mean, that's truly incredible.
28: I mean, he would have
29: incredible.
28: To do something he had never done before, because he needs 19 touchdowns to reach that 100 rushing touchdown mark, which is what gets you into the top 10.
29: Oh, James Cook fantasy owners are crying.
28: Well, listen, James Cook still had a rushing touchdown, 6.4 yards a carry in that game, 135 yards on 21 carries. Like, James Cook is getting work.
29: You would not know it from the fantasy owners on social media who were just being, in a word, I'm going to be nice to that. They were being silly. They're being silly about the whole thing, because you would not know it. You would think that James Cook was just taken out of the game, and that Josh Allen was now playing running back and quarterback at the same time.
28: Tracy, this is why I resist playing fantasy most of the time, because I was asked to do it for The Athletic, actually. I am now in The Athletic's league.
29: Okay.
28: And we did a live draft this year, and it was fun with a bunch of people in Chicago and at their studios here in Chicago, and it was really fun, and that's why I agreed to it. But now I'm invested. And I don't want to be invested, because I'm invested in things like that, where I can't just enjoy the fact that Josh Allen is doing insane and just unprecedented things, because I'm like, well, you know, I mean, like, I don't have James Cook, but like, if I did, yeah, like, I wouldn't be able to. And, you know, I have Kyle Manungai as like one of my bench running backs, and I'm like, trying to figure out if I start him, but I'm like, but DeAndre Swift's doing a lot for the Bears, and like, but he got a lot of work last week too. So it makes me like worry about the wrong things and just not be able to appreciate performances for what they are.
29: I have Puka Nacua, and that update about his hip is, I'm like, so now I'm like, well, what do I do? This is the thing. So here's my thing with fantasy. If you're someone maybe like you or myself who, we're doing it and it's fun and all of that, I'm not going to stress about it. I say that today. When I leave Puka Nacua in and he's ruled out on Monday night, I might feel differently. But right now, I'm just going to say, I'm not going to stress about it. I can't stress about Puka Nacua. I got to stress about Michigan and the Dodgers.
28: When I agreed to do this fantasy league, I was basically told, yeah, just come do the draft and like you can take it as seriously as you want going forward, right? And I was like, oh, great. All right. So I'll just kind of, you know, forget about it, set it, forget it. Yeah. Am I doing that?
29: No, of course not.
28: Am I digging in on whatever? Because, like, we're all competitive at the end of the day, and that's why we do what we do, and whatever. But we need to appreciate the performances that we're seeing, and the Buffalo Bills have delivered two of them through the first two games of the season. And the other thing I want to talk about with the Bills is just the way that – so Joe Brady isn't new to Buffalo, right? Yeah. I mean, he's their new – head coach, but he has been around the block. He's very familiar with Buffalo. He's very familiar with the players. There hasn't been a whole lot of turnover on that offense. But what he is doing offensively, outside of even Josh Allen, the way that they are utilizing these heavier personnel sets with the multiple tight ends, which is something I talked at length about this offseason on every platform I have.
29: You did. I can't confirm.
28: Because I think this is going to be the year, quote unquote, of the tight end because of the mismatches it creates and what it allows you to do in both the run and the pass game. Well, you have Dalton Kincaid going out there. He is the league's leading receiver as far as yardage totals go, receiving yards total. Now, I know that he's played one extra game, but it is by a country mile because this guy, as a tight end, is, you know, almost 100 yards on Thursday night, 7 catches, 95 yards, 13.6 yards per catch average on 8 targets too, by the way. So he caught 7 of 8 targets, and the just sheer efficiency of what the Bills are putting out there offensively out of this heavier personnel set is, I think, indicative of where we're going to see offense go this year, and we're just going to continue to see it. But they are doing it at the, like, they're doing it better than anyone right now, or as good as anyone right now.
29: I mean, I would say as good. I mean, we saw a lot of points scored in the first week and on Thursday night.
28: Sure
29: but did. they just look so, you said it, efficient.
28: Yes.
29: And I think I was not a fan of them necessarily firing McDermott, and I wasn't sure about it. And so far, they've totally proven me wrong, at least offensively. But I think when you look at the league and all the points that were scored, we may be moving to an offense win championships mindset in the NFL this year. And so it's your offenses that are going to have to put up a lot of points.
28: Well, yeah, the Seahawks have something to say about that, apparently. Like, we'll see how that goes against the Cardinals.
29: Maybe, boy.
28: But the other thing too that I really appreciate is, again, I talk about these heavier personnel sets being able to marry the run and the pass so efficiently and make it such a well, make these offenses so well rounded, and the tight end kind of unlocks that.
29: Mm-hmm.
28: But you do have to have a very efficient ground game. And part of this offensive explosion this year has been the run game and getting explosive plays out of the run game, and that's on the backs of these offensive lines that are getting better. Like, the Bills have one of the best offensive lines in football. And looking at the Chicago Bears and their 59 points from week one, their offensive line is one of the best in football. And last week, in week one, there were 7 teams that had 5 or more explosive runs. They went 6-1.
29: Somewhere Kyle Shanahan is doing a cheer.
28: I was just going to say, Kyle Shanahan and the 49ers were one of those teams. And the lone, I think it was the... I don't remember who was the one. The Colts. The Colts were the ones that lost and ruined the stats
29: for
28: everybody. But
29: that's on brand.
28: Well, it was against the Ravens. So, like, I'll let that one go. But that's the thing, is, like, it has become so crucial and essentially imperative to get this kind of production out of your run game because defenses have been built to defend the pass because it's been a passing league for so long. And now where defenses are zigging, offenses are now zagging. Which is how the league evolves and how it works and why it's called a cyclical league and all of that other stuff. And I think the Buffalo Bills were an excellent example of all of that that we just talked about when you talk about just the complete offensive performances.
29: Absolutely. And I'm thinking in terms of run game, I think the Chiefs were also a tremendous, tremendous example
28: K-9
29: of that.
28: K-9 is a problem.
29: This was probably not a nice thing to do, as I didn't mean it unkindly, but I texted my Seahawks fan friend, and was like, You must really miss him. And I didn't realize after I sent it how like mean that was, but I just was like, she's like, I don't want to talk about it. I don't even know how do you let him go?
28: Well, it's funny. I texted a friend who, is one of the Broncos coaches, and I was like, I didn't do it until midweek.
29: That was smart.
28: I was like, so how are we doing?
29: How's it going in Denver? How's the weather?
28: And that was the first thing he told me. He was like, K-9 is a problem. We had no answers for him. And I don't know how anyone's going to have answers for him, because who let the Chiefs get him?
29: I don't know how that was allowed. And in retrospect, I'm even mad at myself, because how I didn't think about that, combined with the healthy Patrick Mahomes.
28: Well, we didn't know if Patrick Mahomes was healthy.
29: We didn't, but he's Patrick Mahomes. I should have just known better, because he's Patrick Mahomes. So that's on, I'm gonna take that with me. That's on me. But it was just, I mean, it was a tremendous performance. I mean, the Chiefs, again, I know it's week one and we don't want to overreact, underreact, whatever, but I mean, I think here's my feeling on week one, and I could be totally wrong on this. When it comes to teams like the Bills and the Chiefs, I think you can react normally to the fact that they are very good football teams, and they have shown that. I think you can. I think when it comes to teams like the Rams and the Broncos and the Chargers, you don't want to overreact that, like, forget it, pack it up, we'll see you next year.
28: Yeah.
29: And that's kind of my feeling on, like, I'm not going to overreact to the Cardinals and be like, they are going to the Super Bowl. Do I think they're going to be better than people think? Yes, but I'm not going to totally overreact on that. But with the Chargers, who they played, I'm not thinking, well, they might as well just pack it up and charge her, because I do think they're a better team than what they showed the other day.
28: Yeah, well, I mean, I think what you're talking about for the most part is trust, and it's a track
29: record. I trust Jim Harbaugh with my life, as
28: and it's but it's how much do you trust these teams that have already, because they've already showed you, like the Bills, while they haven't gotten over that proverbial hump.
29: But there's a Bills. I mean, Josh Allen's the top quarterback in this league.
28: Yes, like he is in the MVP conversation every year. This is always a very productive team, regardless. It's why there were so many mixed feelings about firing Sean McDermott, is because like they are always in contention, and sometimes you do just need a little bit of a shakeup, but you always can trust that the Buffalo Bills are going to be in that conversation the same way you can always trust the Chiefs are going to be in that conversation, even though, you know, Patrick Mahomes is coming back from injury and whatever. But it's just like, there's just certain organizations at this point that you trust a little bit more, and
29: that's fair.
28: I think it's also because these guys keep evolving.
29: Yeah.
28: I mean, the run game with Patrick Mahomes, that's a new little wrinkle as far as like that effective of a run game.
29: Yep.
28: If you're going to get 173 yards out of your running back, and like, that's like, oh God. Like, and that's why Andy Reid is who Andy Reid is, and why he's revered in the way that he's revered.
29: He's tremendous. I mean, he's an absolutely tremendous football coach. And it's funny because it took him a long time to win a Super Bowl. And I say that to say to fans and people, like, you're not great just because you've won a Super Bowl. I mean, now obviously he's won multiple Super Bowls, but sometimes you're great and everything has to just work out. He's one of the top coaches in the league.
28: There's a tremendous amount of luck still involved in winning a Super
29: Bowl. Because we could be talking about this, and I will not say names. I don't want to put anything bad in the universe, but God forbid one of these top quarterbacks could get hurt next week, and then that's it. Now it's not their year. So there is so much luck that also goes into football, but Andrew Reid is a tremendous coach, and I think what we're seeing in Buffalo is fun. I'm into it. And that Highmark Stadium looked amazing.
28: It did.
29: Fireworks, the whole thing. And they gave everyone a key. Did you see that? Everyone on their seats had a key to the stadium because they said the stadium is theirs, and I love that.
28: Their dollars helped fund that stadium. So you're GD right that I'm getting a key for that, all right?
29: Like, and I want free fries the rest of the season. Thank you very much.
28: I do appreciate, though, how they're kind of moving to the European model, where it's the way that it kind of traps sound, and then in Buffalo's case, heat. Yes. But it also gives people such a, well, like, there's no bad seat in that house.
29: Right.
28: And I remember Kaylee Hartung talking about it from the field, where she's like, people are literally on top of us because of the way that, like, the stadium is kind of curved at the top, so that you still feel close to the field, even if you're higher up.
29: Mm-hmm.
28: And that's really cool. That just means that, yeah, you're like, I know that there were some obstructions, like seat obstructions and whatever, and that was a big, you know, hullabaloo when they announced the stadium was indeed opening, and people were getting their seat assignments and all that kind of stuff. But that's with any stadium. I do think that the sight lines in general at that stadium are really cool. I really do think that the beginning of the season is always fun for me, because nobody knows anything.
29: Exactly.
28: Like, when you talk about luck, too, like winning a Super Bowl, it's a lot of luck whoever wins in these first four weeks of the season or so. Because when teams game plan for each other, the sample size is usually four games.
29: Right.
28: Coaches will watch four games. And that's how they game plan for their upcoming opponent. Well, if you don't have four games on that team yet, anything goes.
29: Anything goes. But you know what's so interesting about this week, and maybe I just don't remember it from past years, like you have a Rams 49ers game and a Chiefs Broncos game and a Packers Vikings game. Those games matter. And
28: oh,
29: you could
28: yeah.
29: say it's week one, but you go to the end of the season and it's neck and neck for the division.
28: Some of these division games to start the
29: this
28: season.
29: These games will matter, I think, for each of those teams. Which
28: I
29: is
28: mean, I still
29: be
28: can't believe that Chicago, Minnesota this weekend is in the noon window or 1 o'clock window Eastern.
29: I know that is. I mean, cause what an offensive versus defensive matchup. Oh. I know we're going
28: to
29: talk more about it later, but I'm so excited for that game.
28: We are going to get to that, but we do have to take a break. We're going to come back with maybe some overreactions or underreactions from week one. Stick around. 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

0: team. I covered a game once and people were in the snow tailgating 8 hours early, but you live it. You are there. What does this new stadium and this performance really do for the city and the fan base?
1: It just seeps into everything. I think the example I always give is, I've had some apartment issues with a ceiling leak. And when I text my landlord about them, every time he texts back, and he is very helpful, when he texts back, it always ends with "Go Bills." Like, it is such a part of everyday life for people here. I got a chance before the game, maybe an hour before kickoff, to walk around the tailgates and, you know, just to see what it's like with the new stadium. And it's cool to see the way fans are embracing it already. Mm-hmm. It just means so much to the city to have the team still here. And people are really excited how it's going so far.
2: Well, I'm so excited to continue to watch your coverage because I always love the stories that you come up with and the leads you chase down because I think they're the most entertaining of anyone. And you also happen to cover a team that might be more entertaining than every other team in the league for one reason or another. So thank you, Kay Fitz, Catherine. I feel like on the radio I should call you by your full name, but I'm like, Catherine Fitz, come on.
1: It's a long name, so no pressure.
2: No, we really appreciate you giving us 10 minutes on a Saturday, so thanks so much.
1: Of course. Thank you all for having me.
2: That was Catherine Fitzgerald of the Buffalo News. Stick around because we have a lot more show for you. Coming up next is the do's and the don'ts. You're not going to want to miss it. You're listening to Fox Football Saturday.
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16: Ooh.
15: Jonathan Taylor, over 109.5 rushing yards against the Kansas City Chiefs, because I think if we're talking all this run game,
16: mm-hmm.
15: and you know what K9 can, you know what Kenneth Walker can do, well, Jonathan Taylor's gonna have to match it if Indianapolis is gonna have any shots, so.
16: Okay.
15: That's where I'm going.
16: I can get on board with that.
15: Maybe that's just wishful thinking too, but you know.
16: Is he on your fantasy team?
15: No, he's not. I just really like Jonathan Taylor, and yeah, I want him to consistently be back to the old Jonathan Taylor.
16: That's fair.
15: So, and you know, Colts fans, I like it. That'd be really fun. That'd be a little fun little shakeup. Another fun little shakeup, not quite a shakeup because it's our weekly recurring segment. The do's and the don'ts of the week.
8: Highlighting the do's.
17: Ooh, I love that.
8: And putting a spotlight on the don'ts.
18: The subject brings me no joy.
19: Don't do that.
15: That's insane.
8: It's time for the do's and the don'ts in sports.
15: All right, Tracy, I'm going to start. Do give your head coach some grief. Baker Mayfield, Todd Bowles.
16: Oh, it's so good.
15: Michigan and Oklahoma played. Now, obviously, Baker went to Oklahoma. Todd's son, Troy, is a linebacker at Michigan currently.
16: Mm-hmm.
15: And so, unbeknownst until the weekly presser this week, the two made a bet. And the bet was someone was going to have to wear the other person's colors. And so, Baker Mayfield showed up to the podium in a cut-off Troy Bulls Michigan t-shirt, looking absolutely insane. And Todd introduced him to the press room, singing the Michigan alma mater.
16: It was a thing of beauty. And you say looking insane. I would say Baker Mayfield has never looked better in his life.
15: I mean, it's like he cut it, and then he's like wearing like a cut-off hoodie underneath it with like another t-shirt. It's like
16: perfection.
15: It's the most insane football guy outfit. But I love that because, you know, obviously the Bucs had a really bad week one, essentially. But you can tell the relationship between both Baker and Todd and how much they like each other.
16: Yeah.
15: You don't make that bet. Like, I'm struggling to think of, like, seeing a head coach and a quarterback, his starting quarterback, make bets like this. Like, I can't think of another one that I've seen do this.
16: No, I can't. I can't either. My do is similar, though I'm gonna brag for a minute that I used to make a bet with George Kittle every year on Michigan, Iowa. He'd always lose, and he wore it at Michigan Church's press conference. He did a whole thing on social. It was spectacular.
15: I did that with Rob Gronkowski.
16: And
15: he went to Arizona. I went to Arizona State. So I would do that every year he was with the Bucks and I was there. I got him real good. It went real viral because he was like decked out in Sparky stuff. He was holding a Sparky pillow.
16: It's fun. And Rich Eisen thanked me for doing the Lord's work. And I will take that with me forever. And I've got Kyle Shanahan to come on Predictable Picks to talk about Michigan, Texas, which was a coup to get him to do that. But that is aside, and I will stop bragging on myself. The do I have is do the bets with your teammates and have fun. So George Kittle and Brock Purdy this week had an Iowa-Iowa State bet.
15: Yep.
16: And this one has gone back and forth. A couple years ago, Brock had to come in wearing the funniest, biggest helmet you've ever seen in your life. Last year, George had to wear these terrible overalls in Iowa State colors. And then this year, Brock came in his Iowa cap, which is honestly one of the ugliest things I've ever seen in my entire life, and an Iowa shirt. And I think it's fun, and it brings the fun back to football. Like, and it brings, like, the college pride. I love it.
15: Yeah.
16: I think it's so much fun.
15: I mean, college football is absolutely unhinged. You might as well lean into it.
16: 100%.
15: Who else is unhinged? It's Ben Johnson. And, do go down the wormhole, because this game against the Vikings, Ben Johnson, Brian Flores, I was in the press conference. I was up at Hallis on Wednesday, and Ben was asked, how do you keep yourself from, like, well, does he know that I know this? And if he does know that I know that he knows, well, then do I know that he knows that I know? And, like, how do you prevent yourself from going down that rabbit hole? And Ben Johnson was basically like, I don't. I'm in it right now. I'm trying. I'm overthinking it. It's gonna happen. I loved him being like that candid about it, because he's an absolute sicko. So do be your most unhinged sicko self, Ben Johnson.
16: And do remember, guys, that head football coaches are absolute sickos and psychos, and I mean that in the nicest, best way possible.
15: I want my head coach to be a psycho.
16: You want him to be an absolute psycho.
15: Sociopath.
16: I remember years ago, because now she's in college, Kyle Shanahan talking about his daughter's birthday party on a Friday afternoon, and he was like, yeah, I wrote up that play during my daughter's birthday party at the movie theater, and I was like, God bless it. That's what it is. They're psychos and sickos, and we love them for it.
15: And we love them for it. If your coach isn't a psycho or a sicko, I'm sorry, you're just not gonna really see that much success. You need that obsession, and both those coaches have it. All right, you guys, we have a lot more coming up in hour two. Make sure you stick around. 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
1: Bear in the gun, right hash. Throws into the end zone, and it's caught for the touchdown. Pat Gardner inside the five. Touchdown!
2: Coming up, play-by-play of today's game with A.J. Jackieback.
1: Loose ball, Ottawa's got it at the 35-yard line. Throws into the end zone, has a man, and it's a touchdown, Ottawa!
0: But first, it's a complete preview of today's game.
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3: Good evening. It's Steve Lloyd filling in for Steve Bunda. We welcome you to Countdown to Kickoff here on TSN 1200. Tonight, the Red Blacks are facing the Stampeders in Calgary. As we know, Ottawa still vying for the first win of the season. Cowtown is a place where the Red Blacks haven't lost since 2018. You got to hang your hat on something. Let's hang it on that. Head coach Ryan Dinwiddie will take all the positive vibes this team can get right now.
4: Yeah, probably the ones that have been there before, right? They obviously been a part of this organization and had some good success there, so that probably brings some fond memories, and hopefully that, you know, allows them to play with some confidence.
3: Meanwhile, as we know, the playoffs, mathematically impossible at this point of the season. Coach Dinwiddie says his players just need a win to change the conversation.
4: And I think guys are just tired of, you know, same old song and dance. You know, we got to get a win, so that's not the topic of conversation every week. So it'll be good for that locker room to get a win, build some confidence. We obviously know we're playing a desperate team that needs a win as well, so they're going to be at their best. You know, when the lights are on and it's, you know, time to make those plays at the end of the games, we can't shy away from it. We got to be, you know, confident in our approach and be aggressive.
3: And we've talked about it for weeks, and yes, now we do have an official change at QB1. After coming in for Jake Maier last week in Toronto, McLeod Bethel-Thompson will get the start under center tonight. The Stamps, well, they desperately need this win. Calgary sitting last in the West, 4 points back of BC and Winnipeg, who share the last two playoff spots in the CFL. Coming up on Countdown to Kickoff, we'll hear from head coach Ryan Dinwiddie in conversation with A.J. Jackieback. We'll have our 2 minutes with segment. Duke Ellington will be by, of course, for some roundtable discussion. A.J. and Brad Sinopoli will have the call coming up at 7. And coming up next, though, we'll kick it off with our TSN CFL insider. It's Dave Naylor when Countdown to Kickoff continues on TSN 1200.
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10: Now it's time for our CFL Insider, TSN's Dave Naylor, with a look at the stories and issues around the Canadian Football League this week.
3: All right, let's dive right into it, shall we? We've got the Stampeders and the Red Blacks live from Calgary on TSN 1200 tonight. Kickoff coming up at 7 o'clock. And yes, it is the one and only Dave Naylor joining us right now to discuss the Red Blacks and all things CFL. Dave, good evening. How are you?
15: Very well, Steve. Thanks for having me on.
3: Well, thanks for coming on as always. And I sent you some notes earlier today. This is going to be a lot about the quarterback play in the present.
15: Can't imagine why.
3: In the present, what's happened, and also into the future. Let's start with the obvious. How many weeks? It's been a topic here at TSN 1200. It's been a topic with fans. You've discussed it numerous times with your colleagues as well. It's not a matter of if, it was going to be a matter of when. When will we see an official change at QB1 for the Red Blacks? Well, we have it. It's McLeod Bethel-Thompson getting the start tonight, not Jake Mayer. We'll see on Bryson Barnes in the future. We'll see in a lot in the future, but let's start in the here and now. What do you make of the switch of going to the, well, another veteran quarterback and McLeod Bethel-Thompson for tonight's game?
15: Well, I would say probably nothing to lose at this stage. And I think the other thing, that there was a time where the offense under Jake Mayer, I think you could see it getting better, kind of week and getting closer. And I think that kind of peaked a few weeks ago. You know, the output the last few weeks, and I was a little bit surprised maybe that they didn't do this a week ago for the Toronto game, you know, after the previous one. So, yeah, I think it was inevitable at some point. And, look, I speculated, you know, on this program that I thought they might go right from Jake Mayer to Bryson Barnes at some point, because I don't know what McLeod Bethel-Thompson represents for the future of the Red Blacks. And let's, you know, all things being equal, this is about 2027. Most things are about 2027. I say most, not all, because I think there is a understandable priority for the Red Blacks to get rid of the goose egg, to not be etched in CFL history, to get rid of all the comparables to past horrible teams and past losing streaks and those kinds of things. So, yeah, and I think that's where this is going to go from here on. My understanding in my communication with the Red Blacks is that this is going to be a decision based on what Coach Brian Dinwiddie thinks gives them the best chance to win each week. Now, that may change when you get to the very end of the season and you're week, you know, 20 and week 21. And you may, I think in that sense, if you haven't played Bryson Barnes by that time, you probably would behoove you to do it just to kind of see what he looks like in a meaningful situation of a game. And because you're going to be, I mean, everybody on this roster is going to be evaluated, not just kind of in isolation. They're going to be isolated. They're going to be evaluated in comparison to what's available, whether that's other CFL free agents, whether that's guys coming from outside the league, whether it's college free agents, all those kinds of things. So you can't really do that unless you have a full evaluation on the players on your roster. And that's why, again, I think, you know, McLeod Bethel-Thompson is not exactly a mystery. He's been around the league a long time. Ryan Dinwiddie knows him well, you know, was with him for a long time in Toronto. Bryson Barnes is more of a mystery. And so, you know, I think that's kind of where that goes, but, we'll see. I mean, it's just, you know, you want to get a win. Football is just one of those sports that when you lose, it's hard on everybody, and the Red Blacks have lost a lot. And I think it would just be lighter on this organization if they got a win, and, you know, even just going the rest of the way, that they can get this potential 0-18 scenario off their backs.
3: So the way you laid it out is, as I suspected, simply put, they're going to go with the veteran until they get a win. And then maybe we'll see a little bit more of Bryson Barnes, because, you know, you've covered Ottawa football a long time, Dave. You used to live here as well. Like, it's saying something to say that this season is the worst ever. Like, that's, they desperately just got to find a way to get a win here, and they just figured the veteran's the best way.
15: Yeah, and I look at it, if McLeod Bethel-Thompson's terrible, I don't think it's unheard of that they go back to Jake Mayer. I don't think that's impossible, you know, and it's very hard to know because, you know, he played a little bit last week. You know, he's played in some garbage time in Ottawa. And before that, you know, it's a good chunk back of last season. So I think he is, as much as he's a known quantity, you know, between what he's been in the CFL and Ryan Dinwiddie's familiarity with him, what he is kind of in mid-September of 2026, you know, as a starter, we still don't know.
3: All right. So-

0: play out, and that have been being discussed certainly among fans and media right now. But the challenge of bringing in someone, you know, who was the MVP of the UFL is, you know, you're dealing with the same thing, the same dynamic as you do when you bring up somebody who's been an NFL quarterback for any length of time and, or straight out of college, is they haven't played this game. And anybody who's been around this game forever knows that, it's the typical path to adapting from American football to Canadian football is, you know, kind of a minimum a couple of years as a backup. Like if you sign somebody out of the UFL, and with the expectation that you're going to make them the week one starter, that's probably not going to work out. I mean, and we've seen guys that have come up that, you know, started NFL games. That, you know, the Argonauts had Cleo Lemon, you know, who started, you know, 9 or 10 NFL games, came up, didn't look very good here. Duck Hodges had started a bunch of NFL games for the Steelers, came up to Ottawa, didn't look very good. And neither of those guys did any apprentice time before they hit the field. So I think that's the challenge. If you look at a player like Harrison Frost, who's come out of the UFL to Hamilton, but he was on the Ticats roster for two seasons. You know, he actually has more time on task with Scott Milanovich than any quarterback other than Bo Levi Mitchell on their roster. So that's why they were able to promote him, you know, off a UFL season into a competent starter, you know, relatively quickly in Hamilton. But I think when you're talking about Jack Plummer, you'd be talking about something different. So I would look at somebody with his bio and say, you know, yeah, it's a dart on the board, but it's probably not somebody that you're considering is going to be, you know, meaningful answer at quarterback for 2027 for the Red Blacks, which is, of course, what they need.
1: I'm old enough to remember when Andre Ware came up and he wasn't any good.
0: There you go. Heisman Trophy, one of the many Heisman Trophy winners who played in the CFL. Yes, absolutely.
1: All right, well, let's get to, like, this has been circulating and the story came out officially a couple of days ago, where Chad Kelly has told his agent, okay, we're done here talking to the Argonauts for now about an extension. They're too far apart, and the rumor mill's been churning for quite a while, the Ryan Dinwiddie connection. What is the possibility of Chad Kelly, who's on the field as we speak, as the Argos are trying to close out a game against Edmonton, that he lands in Ottawa for next season?
0: I think it's possible, but I still think it's probable that he remains a Toronto Argonaut. I'll tell you, the move to sort of go public in pausing negotiations during the season is a pretty aggressive one. I got to say, like, that's, you know, you can kind of stall this process out without having to, you know, actually formally stop it or go public about stopping it. And so I was frankly kind of surprised about that story, which my colleague Farhan Lalji broke the other night. You know, my understanding is that conversations with the Argonauts, you know, had been ongoing and that there was, you know, some issues around the fact that nobody knows what the salary cap's going to be in 2027. You know, just being totally transparent, I had a tip from somebody this week that Chad Kelly's deal with Toronto was done, which, of course, is my job to verify and check out those kind of things, and it turned out not to be true. So there's lots of rumors, which is why I didn't report it. But there's lots of rumors floating about where things kind of sit between Chad Kelly and the Toronto Argonauts. But based on all the conversations I've had and people I've talked to on this one, my sense is that, you know, the two sides are not at an impasse. And I don't know that the Argonauts feel like it's inevitable that Chad Kelly is going to be an Ottawa Red Black next season. There's, you know, a lot of things that line up for him. I think, you know, Chad has some off-field interests here. I believe his wife is from Toronto. He, of course, is from Buffalo, New York. And when, you know, he entered the CFL, he was not interested in playing anywhere but Toronto. Maple Leaf Sports and Entertainment, as an owner, stood by him through a half-season suspension. They stood behind him through a full year of injury and rehab. So, you know, they have a considerable investment in him, and he's had a considerable investment in the Argonauts and the city of Toronto. So I'm not going to sort of predict that Chad Kelly will be an Ottawa Red Black next season. And if I had to predict and had to guess, if I closed my eyes right now and woke up in week one of 27, I still think he'll be a Toronto Argonaut. And, you know, what makes this interesting, unlike, you know, so a lot of years where you have, you know, multiple free agent quarterbacks that might be free agents and you might have multiple teams that would be interested in them, among the starters, there's only one that's headed to free agency, you know, and that is Chad Kelly. And among the possible teams that might be looking for a quarterback next season, I mean, Calgary benched Vernon Adams last week, but are they ready to move on from him? I don't think so, but I guess there's some road to play out on this season. The obvious one is Ottawa, where I couldn't put a descriptor on the level of desperation.

0: option in Ottawa to find a solution at quarterback, because we're on, you know, year number 8 or 9 here. And so it's, you know, that's a long time to go to not have your guy. And the results show what happens when you don't have your guy.
1: And it also hurts that the guy that you walked away from or let walk away is still in the league, and that's Trevor Harris.
0: And and Edmonton traded to Montreal for a bag of footballs.
1: That's
0: like,
1: right.
0: And, you know, so it's like it's the only thing the Red Blacks have on that one is, you know, they have some misery, that Edmonton, it's incredible. I mean, and, you know, Trevor Harris might still be a Montreal Alouette if they hadn't had an ownership crisis. You know, he was prepared to re-sign in Montreal, and when the Al's ownership situation was up in the air, you know, he listened to Saskatchewan and ended up there. So it's really been an interesting sort of back half of Trevor Harris's career. Reminds me a lot kind of another former Ottawa quarterback who was not that popular during his day in Ottawa and then went on and kind of is remembered as one of the all-time greats, and that's Damon Allen. You know, look at Damon Allen's years in Ottawa, which go about 1988 to 91, thereabout. You know, wasn't great. Nobody cried when he left town, and yet, you know, he, like Trevor Harris, is a guy who played into his 40s and is, you know, one of the league's all-timers.
1: All the crying was for Hobart when he was starting,
0: yes,
1: actually.
0: We want Hobart. Steve, you and I have been around a while. We want Hobart.
1: I got one more kind of train of thought on Chad Kelly. Going public with the way that he did, you're right, it's unusual. And you just laid it out, like, he's the guy. There's nobody else that's going to be a free agent quarterback here. Is this just a move by he and his agents? Like, listen, he really wants probably to stay in Toronto, but you know what? Why don't we put it out there and let's go public, put a little public pressure on it. Maybe we can get a little bit more out of the Argonauts.
0: I guess so. You know, that's the strange part about it is that if he does get to free agency, and the closer he gets to free agency, the more there's going to feel like an inevitability here to this. Like, there's not a lot of mystery. What I said earlier, that I still think he's going to be a Toronto Argonaut, the part of that that sort of gives me pause is just the whole move to go public with that narrative, because it's not something like, you hear teams and players say this all the time, we don't want to negotiate in the media. Well, that kind of is negotiating in the media when you throw that out there, right? Because now everybody knows. The club is knowing as well, but you know, that's basically pulling back the curtain on a pretty critical element of the Toronto Argonauts team in a situation with their highest paid and most important player. I don't know that it's necessarily an effective strategy to go public with it. But we'll see. And I don't know whether it necessarily by any means makes it something you can't come back from. And maybe it's as simple as, hey, here we are in mid to late September. It's a critical point of the season. The Argonauts are in the hunt. You know, Chad Kelly doesn't want to be considering contract offers and numbers and money. He wants to be focused on football. Maybe it's that simple. I think it's probably not. I think it's probably more strategic than that. But I guess we have to have some allowance that it could be that simple. But again, I think if it was that simple, you probably don't have to go public with it.
1: All right. I want to get one other league thought from you in a second, but back to the game that we have tonight with Calgary and Ottawa. We know the Red Blacks desperate to break the goose egg, get their first win here. They've made the change at quarterback. There are many issues on the Red Blacks. We know it's not just about the quarterback. It's about protecting the quarterback, and there's so many other things. But about protecting the quarterback, McLeod Bethel-Thompson is not a young man. He's not super mobile. And now you're going to be facing Clarence Hicks here this evening, who leads the league in sacks and pressures. You know, could this be an interesting night in that vein?
0: Absolutely. And, you know, I think the Calgary Stampeders are kind of falling off a little bit of late, but early this season, they had a lot of games where they dominated at the line of scrimmage and somehow lost at the end of the game. And, you know, that's the other thing is, even when they haven't played teams with exceptional defensive lines, you know, the Red Blacks have had, I mean, we watched how often Jake Mayer had to, you know, deliver the football quickly and then get blasted. You know, that's been, and especially when the Red Blacks were behind in games and teams could tee off, and he's still got to push the ball down the field because that's their only chance of winning. And I think if you look at a lot of those circumstances in games, you saw two things. One, the quarterback getting hit, and B, the ball getting intercepted. So, you know, there's the danger for you right there. But yeah, that is a matchup that would be concerning, because McLeod Bethel-Thompson has never been, you know, fleet of foot. Whether the Red Blacks try and do some things like roll him out or move the pocket around a little bit so he's not just sort of sitting on the same spot right now, say, given the challenges that they've had protecting their quarterback this season, that would be probably the most worrisome dynamic if you're looking at this from an Ottawa perspective, going up against Calgary, a team that they have had a lot of success against. And I, you know, I'm always kind of cautious when we draw, you know, comparisons to previous teams and winning records and things like that. Sometimes those things are relevant. Sometimes they're not. I would suggest that with the degree of turnover the Ottawa Red Blacks have had, you know, over just the last 12 months, you know, when you talk about coaching staff, when you talk about quarterback, when you talk about number of changes to the roster, I don't know that there's that much we can sort of, you know, draw from previous Ottawa-Calgary matchups and say, well, you know, maybe this is one that'll drop the Red Blacks' weight because they always play well against Calgary. It just doesn't, when you look at the dynamics and just the personnel on these teams, I think there's probably a pretty strong disconnect between past results and where we are right now, which doesn't mean Ottawa can't win, but I don't know if it's going to be based on anything that's happened in the past.
1: Davis Alexander doesn't lose very often. He never loses two in a row, and so that streak's alive with a win last night by the Alouettes. But they lost Tyler Snead to a knee injury. Would you have an update on that? How serious is it? And if it is serious, how impactful is that for the Alouettes?
0: Well, I'll tell you, I'm a big admirer of Tyler Snead, and I have been. And I think this year kind of has pulled back the curtain on kind of how good a player he is. Maybe a year ago, the sense was that he was just a guy who took advantage when, you know, there were injuries and he moved up the depth chart. But, you know, this year he's been the 1A to Tyson Philpott. And he's, for a small guy, he's tough, he blocks, he's one of those guys who does it all. Now, my information about him based on going forward is that he will be, well, I'll use the word that I got from, is fine. In terms of whether that means fine for the next game or fine later this season, I'm not completely sure on that. I think there's some uncertainty about whether he's going to miss any time or not. But the understanding I'm getting is that this is not a season-ending injury. So, you know, when the games matter most, Tyler Snead, I expect to be there for the Montreal Alouettes.
1: All right, real quick here, Hall of Fame game, of course, and we've got new inductees here as six new members to the Canadian Football League Hall of Fame. Is there anybody in particular you'd like to touch on? We got Brandon Banks, we got Charleston Hughes, for example, Sean Millington, who was a good back in this league for a very long time. Maybe just a thought on that.
0: Well, I think Charleston Hughes was one of those guys that really stands out to me. You know, had an outstanding career, most of it with the Calgary Stampeders. You know, just had a little shot at the NFL in the middle of it there, but really had a consistently long time. And one of the things, and we did something on this at TSN, I'm going to say, it was 3 or 4 years ago now probably, that looking at all of the players who had played opposite Charleston Hughes on the Stamps defensive line. And, you know, we know in football that if you've got a stud on one side of the line, that's often going to require double teams. That's often where the running back who's held in for protection is going to be focused, and that opens up the other side. And, you know, we kind of did a laundry list of guys that had emerged, starred, got paid opposite Charleston Hughes, and that's maybe as good an indicator as any. And, yeah, the other one on Speedy Banks, I mean, it's funny, you know, that a lot of times when you lose a great player, it opens up an opportunity for somebody else. And the Hamilton Tiger Cats had a returner named Chris Williams, you may remember, who was a good receiver and an exceptional returner.
1: Ended up here.
0: He was in Ottawa for a little while, but it was when he went to the National Football League, I believe, and I think it was the Chicago Bears that he was with, that was what opened up the opportunity for Speedy Banks. I remember, you know, Hamilton, we've lost Chris Williams, and all of a sudden, you know, Brandon Speedy Banks shows up. He had a little time with Washington in the National Football League, and it was really the June Jones hire that changed his career, because he was primarily a special teams guy, and June Jones came along and said, this guy's got all kinds of ball skills that we're not taking advantage of. And it was when they moved him to receiver as this prominent role that, you know, he really became the Speedy Banks that is being honored today in the Hall of Fame.
1: When I think of him, Dave, real quick, I think of the Grey Cup and that return he had called back for the penalty like that he had.
0: Yeah, no. Absolutely.
1: His name.
0: He once called me a not nice name on Twitter, but I won't repeat it on the radio.
1: Oh, okay. We'll keep it above board for now. All right.
0: But yes, the Grey Cup. I mean, especially for Hamilton. I mean, that's kind of part of Ticat lore. Right?
1: Oh, it is.
0: They still haven't won a Grey Cup since the last century. So, you know, that one in BC will, well, it, it will always loom large in Hamilton history, but particularly until they win another Grey Cup.
1: All right, we'll have to wait for the blue version of the pregame show to get the story on what he called you, if people don't know what it is. Dave, appreciate the visit. Thanks, for, as always, and we'll do it again soon.
0: I'll just say one more note on that, Steve. The thing he was complaining about, he was right, and I was wrong.
1: Okay, well, fair enough. All good. Thanks, Dave.
0: Thanks, see ya.
1: All right, there's Dave Naylor, TSN CFL Insider, and that's our Insider segment with Nails. Coming up, it's the roundtable discussion with former CFLer and Ottawa Rough Rider James Duke Ellingson. I'm Steve Lloyd. 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
1: All right. Let's get after it. Thanks to Dave Naylor. I didn't even say it. Hannah Toth, producer.
18: Yeah.
1: Hannah, good to see you. Always good. We've got AJ and Brad Sinopoli. We'll have the call of tonight's game in about an hour from now from Calgary. And listen, I don't bring it out to be negative. I'm just saying this is the reality. This team's looking for its first win of the season. James Duke Ellingson, good to see you. Will that happen tonight? Is this a winnable game for the Red Blacks?
19: Well, it's great to see you. Yep. Always fun to work with you. I was just saying off the air how much I appreciate and admire your recall of CFL days gone by. And I know you were a big fan as a young man here in Ottawa, but it's neat to see how much you remember and your interaction with Dave. So fun to work with somebody who has a good history.
1: I've got the scar tissue.
19: Absolutely.
1: Right? You do. Because you played here.
19: I do.
1: I watch.
19: I do. You do. Well, you know what? Today is my wife's birthday.
1: Oh, happy
19: and
1: birthday.
19: So I was thinking on the way down, should they win, I will always remember the date that they broke this 18-game losing streak. So let's maybe hope tonight. Is it winnable? Yes. I think Calgary, if you're looking at teams that are maybe, a couple things. Calgary needs to win tonight, and they need to win next week. They're looking at these two games as their get-right series to get a chance to get back into a playoff hunt. So this is huge for them.
1: It's a big game
19: right?
1: for Calgary.
19: But they're injured. They got some guys, some key guys out and stuff. So if you're looking for a game, potentially on the road, it's always tough. But yes, it is a winnable game tonight. I think maybe more winnable next Saturday.
1: Okay. Well, we do have a new starting quarterback. I don't know if you've noticed, but we've been talking about this for weeks about when this would happen. It was going to happen at some point. We wondered if it would be straight to the maybe possibly future in a Price and Barnes, but Dave Naylor brought this point up, and I think it's a fair point to make. Maybe it should be Barnes for development purposes, but nobody wants to go winless. And I think they're starting McLeod Bethel Thompson because, yes, he does give you a better chance than a raw rookie to throw into the fire and see what happens. They got to get a win first, and then maybe, hopefully, they can do that and then look to the future.
19: Yeah, I think you're right. And I think if you're Ryan Dinwiddie or, you know, maybe Jim Popp or Oseg or all the people that have been involved with this organization, nobody wants to be that team. It's never happened in the CFL. Nobody wants to be known for, you know, going winless in an 18-game season. And so I see the sense of urgency, the now versus the development piece. I mean, I've been a huge proponent going forward of just saying, really, I don't care so much about right now. Build something. Find out what you've got. And maybe there will come a time for Bryson Barnes to play, and I would really like to see what they have in him, but I do understand that Ryan Dinwiddie in the moment, they want to win. The players want to win. They want to get people out there that give them a chance to do that, to kind of end the embarrassment. So I certainly understand the premise, and obviously a guy like MBT, who's been in this league for a long time, certainly knows the offense, certainly knows the game, the CFL game, understands all of that. He does give them a legitimately good chance to, as we saw last week, right, to just look more competent and more dynamic on offense.
1: Okay, cards on the table. I was out of town last weekend, so I was a highlights only and research only.
19: Yeah.
1: What was your takeaway when McLeod Bethel Thompson came in, the overall vibe? Because I can look at the stats and I can watch highlights, but it's different when you're watching in live time, body language of other players. How's it flowing differently? What did you see?
19: Yeah, I mean, I see a confidence he's got, and it's almost like that confidence of a guy that knows he's likely not going to be here next year, but he knows he's also got these physical gifts, one of them just being a tremendously strong arm, and he's a big man, and I kind of just felt like he had a bit of swagger when he came in, and you know, the end result wasn't a win. The end result wasn't just an enormous amount of yards or completions or touchdowns. It just felt like he could make throws that Jake Mayer really couldn't even contemplate. And there were two throws in particular. There was sort of a deep out, almost like a flat corner route to Justin Hardy that he just zinged in there. And there wasn't much room on the sideline. But again, if Mayer would have tried to make that throw, I don't think he'd get it there before Justin Hardy's out of bounds, right? So he just got it right in there. And then he also threw a wide side out to Khalil Pimpleton. And he got it there so fast that Pimpleton was able to catch it, turn, and make a move and get some yards upfield, right? So those are the two things I saw just in terms of pure arm strength, sort of confidence. Did he make some mistakes? Obviously. I thought Ryan Dinwiddie was a bit unduly harsh on him for the play call down the stretch where they didn't score near the end. They had to kick a field goal. And then taking the sack, I mean, everybody understands in that situation you want to get rid of the ball. He didn't do it. But other than that, I just felt like he gave the offense this sense that we can make some plays and make some throws and get guys open and get them in space that maybe Jake Mayer just isn't capable of doing.
1: It is a curious dynamic for me with the head coach and the quarterback position in general from camp right through this week. The throws that you just described that McLeod Bethel Thompson made that you thought that Jake Mayer couldn't make, that's why Jake Mayer got the job over Drew Brown, because
19: right.
1: you thought Drew Brown couldn't get the ball in those situations. And now Jake Mayer, maybe he's marginally better with the arm, maybe, but Ryan Dinwiddie, and you have to believe in your players, and he believed in Jake Mayer so early that, you know, the Drew Brown situation played out the way that did. He's ended up in Winnipeg, and it appears from the outside, for me, I'm sure for you and others, that Ryan Dinwiddie and coaches and managers can be like this in sports. That's my guy. I'm still right.
19: 100%.
1: I'm going to prove it to you guys, even though everything else is telling you to make a change, but I'm going to stand by my guy. And even as he announced that McLeod Bethel Thompson starting this week, he talked more eloquently about Jake Mayer than he did about McLeod Bethel Thompson, who is starting this week.
19: It's ironic.
1: It's weird.
19: It is ironic, and it is ironic especially because the big thing that we heard about the Dinwiddie offense was, and you heard it from the very beginning, push the ball down the field. That's what and it's kind of ironic because every coach wants to do that, right? But that was what we heard from the day he walked in the door. He wants an offense where the quarterback can push the ball down the field. He obviously felt right away, early in April, maybe May, that Drew Brown couldn't do that. And on a scale, I guess he felt like Jake Mayer could. But then when you compare Jake Mayer to what we saw from MBT, it's pretty evident that Jake Mayer is a pale comparison to what McLeod Bethel Thompson can be. So why would he wait so long to put him in? It's exactly what you said. And it's not the kind of character element that you want from your head coach, to be stubborn and to be prideful and to not necessarily put his team's best interest at heart rather than saying, I want to prove that I'm right. And I just really feel that that was what was so, why he took so long to make the move, because he wanted to prove to the world that he was smarter than everybody and that Jake Mayer could get it done. And we saw it week in, week out. What was his usual comment? Hey, it's not all on Jake. Yeah, he'd like to have a few plays back, but we got to protect better. We got to run the ball better. We got to do this better. And it was never just simply, yeah, Jake really hasn't gotten it done. And you can't point me to a game where he was the reason they were in position to win at the end, because it just hasn't happened.
1: Do you think that this is maybe the danger of having your head coach also be your general manager? It could lean into that train of thought a little easier, and that, you know what? I'm the coach that picked this guy at camp. I'm also the GM of this team. So it's, and I'm not even sure. I doubt he's doing it on purpose in a way. It's just, but yep, this is my guy and I believe in it, and I got to prove to everybody that this is my guy.
19: For sure. And, you know, I mean, I think in reality, his role as what we would typically call a general manager maybe wasn't that because of Sean Burke. And I think it was a lot of semantics, right? Sean wanted to get him here. In order to do that, we know the CFL rules. He had to give him an additional title.
1: Yes.
19: They worked it out, right? Hey, be the GM for now. I'm going to be this, but I'll still do the GM tasks. You coach.
1: I'll do the day-to-day GM duties.
19: Exactly, right? Yep. But at the end of the day, when you bring in a guy, and then especially when the president, or sorry, when Sean gets let go, now it's kind of Ryan's canvas, right? And he wants to not only do a great job coaching on game day, he wants to have the right players in place, players he thinks are the right players on both sides of the ball. And so I think it really, it's hard. There's a lot of conflict of interest there. And then, you know, you're the guy that wants to be able to say to the world, I not only can pick good players, but I can coach those players and be successful. None of that's happened this year. So I know, you know, he's got to be super frustrated, but I do feel like there's a problem with how he's handled it. And now he's stuck kind of almost grudgingly giving MBT the start.
1: Calgary Stampeders are the best team in the league at pressuring the quarterback, led by Clarence Hicks, who leads the league in sacks and has 67 pressures here. And the offensive line, this is not a new thing here in Ottawa, has been a question mark. How difficult will it be for McLeod Bethel Thompson to have the time he needs to make his plays tonight?
19: Oh, it's going
1: to
19: be tough, and I think we'll see that. And in fact, that to me is probably the storyline of the game that we want to watch. Jake Mayer's not very athletic. MBT might be a little bit less athletic. Now he'll stand in there maybe a bit longer, and he's, because he's such a big man, he can maybe kind of get some balls off with a lot of traffic around him. But yes, it's going to be a problem. This offensive line, I mean, it's been a problem all season, and the biggest problem is they haven't been able to run block, or they haven't been able to scheme run blocks in order to get any kind of production in the run game. So they're constantly in second and long. When they try to run, they get a negative play. Second and 15, first and 15 on a false start or something, right? They're just always in that hole. So yeah, tonight I think if the offensive line can't hold up better than they have in the last, you know, six or eight games with this group, it could be a long night offensively for Ottawa.
1: Okay. I told Dave Naylor it was going to be like this, and with you it's the same. It's so much about the quarterback here in Ottawa. I want to get your thoughts on a discussion we already had at the top of the show. On the Chad Kelly situation, let's call it that. He goes public. Farhan Alalji reports on this a couple days ago. Him and his agent have told the Argonauts, we're done talking. They're obviously not close on an extension, and we're going to park this here. He is the only free agent quarterback of significance that's potentially a free agent this offseason. Ottawa is the team in the league that desperately needs a starting quarterback. Is this just clearly a leverage play by Chad Kelly to eventually still land in Toronto? Or you think it's a real possibility that we have all heard the rumors that the Dinwiddie connection's real and Chad Kelly could be here next season?
19: Yeah, I found Dave's comments fascinating, and I always do, and I really appreciate the detail and the depth of his contacts in the league. And he doesn't say things kind of just, you know, willy-nilly. He really does do his research, and he doesn't report something unless he can verify more than one source, and he talked about somebody telling him that the Kelly deal was done, which is the first time I'd heard that.
6: Yeah.
19: But it's pretty evident that I agree with you. I feel like it doesn't make any sense. The agent doesn't need to go public. Nobody needs to know what's going on in the background now.
6: What's the tactic here?
19: Exactly. So there's got to be something in the background. We all saw what Chad Kelly did last week after the game. We know the relationship that they've had. I don't think it's such a stretch to say that Chad Kelly would come to Ottawa. I mean, it's literally an hour flight, right, to get back to Toronto or get back to Buffalo or whatever. I do think there's some legs to it. Although, I was watching the first half of the game, and then I watched a little bit more when I got here, listened on the way down. I'm not even sure entirely that I want Chad Kelly here if I'm a Red Blacks fan, right? I mean, there is no question.
6: Well, there's the other, right?
19: There's no question. He's unbelievably talented, dynamic. Like in the first half of this game, you may have a chance to see it, but he threw another horrendous interception, just so loose with the ball, blitzing in the red zone, just throws it up for grabs in the end zone and gets intercepted. Then late in the half, he runs around like he's, the second coming of Doug Flutie and makes an unbelievable throw in the corner of the right where the pylon meets the sideline.
6: If people haven't seen this play, you got to see this play.
19: Right. So that's Chad Kelly in a nutshell. He is unbelievably talented, will make those plays for you all the time, but will also drive you nuts. And I don't know if he likes to be coached. It feels a little bit like he's just like, just let me do my thing. I'm going to do it anyways, and I don't really care what you think as a head coach. And so I don't know if Dinwiddie has a different relationship with him. But all that to say, I do think there is some very interesting signs that would lead me to think that perhaps Chad Kelly could be an Ottawa Red Black next year.
6: Okay, I'm just looking up the stats here because the Argonauts did hang on to beat Edmonton 24-19. And we saw that he threw four picks in a win against Ottawa this season here.
19: Yep.
6: Remember that? Here in Ottawa. He had four picks.
19: And he also threw for 450 yards in the same game.
6: Well, that's where I'm going with it. Like, today, his performance, he had 373 yards. Mm. He had two touchdowns. He had two picks.
19: Yeah.
6: Like, he's going to have his picks.
19: But that game was down to the wire because he threw two interceptions, both of them in the red zone. I didn't see the second one. I would imagine it was similar to the first one where he just chucks it up for grabs, recognizing that he's got some guys that can make plays. But yeah, exactly. He will be, the kind of quarterback that will be tremendously entertaining for the fans. But I'll tell you what, on nights when they lose and he throws three picks or four picks, there will be a whole lot of angst saying, why are we paying this guy? Cause I'll tell you what, if he does come, it's going to be for a lot of dough.
6: Oh yeah. Absolutely. All right, we'll take a break. We'll come back, and we're going to hear from another quarterback. I'm Steve Lloyd, 2 minutes with McLeod Bethel-Thompson on the other side, and more roundtable discussion. It's the Red Blacks at the Stamps. 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
4: With McLeod Bethel Thompson. And McLeod, growing up in California, what was it about football that made it the sport for you?
5: Yeah, my mom wouldn't let me play football when I was a kid. It was my favorite. I remember watching my two big cousins, Omar and Abdul Issa. They played down in Long Beach, California. So I saw them when I was at a young age, and they were already my heroes just by the way they operated and who they were. They were my big cousins, and then I saw them play high school football, big time, you know, playoff, big 27,000 people in the stands, Friday Night Lights, the whole thing. And so that was it's got in your bones. There's something about football, gets into the soul of you. It moves you from the inside out. So that's what I always wanted to play. And then I had to badger my mom every year to finally let me. And I finally got her by sophomore year of high school. It was my first year playing. So
4: what other sports did you play growing up?
5: Yeah, a lot of soccer. I was the best. I was most natural at baseball, but I didn't love it. I couldn't do it all year round. A little bit of basketball, not much, but mainly soccer and baseball were my go-tos. And then football, once I got into it sophomore, junior year, then I left everything behind.
4: Favorite athlete growing up?
5: Great question. Favorite athlete? Muhammad Ali was always, you know, up there for me. I loved Steve McNair. I was a big Steve McNair fan. Don't know why. Just loved his game, loved his toughness. Yeah, Baron Davis was a big one growing up in the Bay Area. Roberto Clemente, grew up with a big fan of him. Willie McCovey, old giant back in the day. There's so many. But yeah, Muhammad Ali and Steve McNair, I'll take as my two.
4: What's your favorite football memory?
5: Mostly nightmares. I've had mostly football nightmares with my favorite football memory. My sophomore year of high school, my first year playing football. I lined up against a guy named Mac 5, and at the time I was playing tight end, and they were trying to see if I was tough enough to play football. I was the only white kid on the team. I was the only white kid in my graduating class, and we had a big, big linebacker named Mac 5, about 6'2", 220, and we did inside zone, and I got the ball. We went to the cone. Boom, I got exploded. I got destroyed. My pads were too small. I was taking a lap running in the field, and I cried on the lap, and I was started to cry. And, it's one of those moments where it's like, man, this is tough. This is a whole different sport. And in the moment, you either, like, sack up and go line up again, or you kind of call it in. And I was like, those are the moments that define you. And so I lined up, and right across the way was Mac 5 again, lined up again, went in again, and got destroyed again. So I think that was the defining moment for what football takes is nothing how it happens. It's just how you respond.
4: What's your favorite thing about Canada?
5: Man. So many, the people, the food, the sky, the open sky, the nature, amount of nature and open space they have here, the green, just the vegetation. But I'd say number one thing is the sky. It's bigger here.
4: Outside of football, what are your bigger interests?
5: Too many to count. Number one thing is my daughter. She's the most important thing in the world, and she's number one, and everything else falls behind.
4: Cloud, appreciate the time. Absolutely. The best rest of the season.
5: Thank you so much.
1: All right, there's the starting quarterback, the new starting quarterback for the Ottawa Redblocks, McLeod Bethel Thompson. He'll get the start under center tonight as the Redblocks looking for their first win of the season in Calgary, taking on a Stampeders team as we settle back into the pregame show and roundtable discussion. Steve Lloyd and James Duke Ellingson with you. Maybe a thought or two about Calgary from you, Duke, and that, you know, the Redblocks are just playing to not be that winless team and that to be the first team to ever do that in the CFL. Calgary, there is a lot on the line. They have to have this game tonight. Like, they are in chase mode.
7: Yeah, you know, last week when we were talking about maybe Toronto, you know, coming off the Labor Day game, and if you looked at the standings and even where they are today, it's unlikely they're going to catch Montreal. Almost impossible for them to get caught by anybody for second in the East. And so did they really have a lot to play for? Whereas, to your point, Calgary right now, I mean, that game that they lost on Labor Day at home against Edmonton when they were up, I think Edmonton scored 28 points in the fourth quarter, and they just melted down, and then they got absolutely crushed last week. But this is do or die for them. Edmonton did lose today, but they're 10-4, so they're likely not catching them. But The way BC is playing so much better, obviously Winnipeg and Saskatchewan, tough as nails. Calgary needs to win these next. They got to look at these next two as absolute the free space on the bingo card, but not in a sense of looking past anybody. When you've lost the last couple of games the way they have, they're not going to be, they're going to be in a very snarly mood tonight, right? So I worry about that.
1: There will be, yeah, there will be four teams in the West. There's going to be, there's going to be a crossover. Yep. Hamilton's not, we know Ottawa's mathematically can't make it. Exactly. Hamilton, we know the two playoff teams in the East.
7: Yep.
1: So it's just all about, it's BC and Winnipeg tied in points and then Calgary trying to catch one of them.
7: Exactly. Yeah. And so, you know, Vernon Adams early in the season was playing again, almost like an MVP candidate. He's been also very loose with the ball. But this is a pretty talented team. They're missing a couple of key offensive players tonight. And I know Reggie Bagleton was a game time decision. I haven't heard yet whether he will play, but it's a talented team. And I think what we see, and I don't have the answer for it. I think we've talked about this many times on our different football shows is why is the West so much better than the East year in and year out? But I mean, even though Calgary is last in the West, they're still a far cry, especially with Vernon Adams at quarterback, a far cry better than anybody in the East with the exception of Montreal and maybe even Toronto.
1: Defensively for the Red Blacks, we talk a lot about the offense because we talk a lot about the quarterback. And we have a new quarterback tonight defensively for the Red Blacks. You know, Vernon Adams Jr., yes, pulled last week here, but, you know, what do you have to do against the Stampeders? What are their threats that Ottawa has to worry about tonight?
7: Yeah, without Dedrick Mills in the lineup, I mean, he's to me the most versatile back in the league and they're not going to have to worry about him, but they do have some really talented receivers. The same old thing, right? You got to make Vernon Adams, somewhat limited as a runner because he is really versatile and really athletic, and try to keep them out of those easy second and shorts and, you know, get a couple of turnovers. I don't think he's going to throw the ball to them like Chad Kelly tends to, but you look at Ottawa's secondary and the changes they've made and guys playing in different positions. It's just not easy. And I'm okay with all this because I still believe they need to look at some of these guys like the kid Lawler that's coming in tonight, right? Who's, Kenny Lawler's cousin. Yeah. Cousin. Yeah, yeah. You know, can these guys play? I don't really care so much if they win or if they play well cohesively. I just want to see. Do you have some guys that you can build around? And so with all of that, it's almost like preseason in that perspective, right? So it could get, again, I say this because of the offensive line struggles and MBT playing, you know, starting his first game. And then with all of the changes on defense, these games could get ugly if Calgary gets off to a quick start.
1: All right. One more thought before we'll take a break. We're going to hear from the head coach, Ryan Dinwiddie. speaking of things that maybe should have happened naturally earlier, the running back position, you know, and it's not, hey, how many times have we said this? When you're 0-4 for the season, there's a lot of blame to go around about who's not playing well enough, right?
7: Mm-hmm.
1: But the running game has not been there. And Greg Bell was brought in, supposed to be a guy. He has not really got the traction. Now he's hurt.
7: Mm-hmm.
1: So Daniel Adebavoye is going to get, he's the primary guy tonight here. And you can make the argument, maybe that should have happened sooner this season. What are you looking for tonight?
7: Yeah, you know what? If you look back to when William Stanback was brought in, and he was, of course, the guy, you know, the big sort of name free agent, and Adebavoye got enough snaps that you could do some comparisons. And the same thing happened so far this year. Adebavoye has a higher yards per carry average than either of those guys have had, and he doesn't get a ton of opportunity. If you look around the league and you look at some of the great Canadian skill position players, obviously at the running back position, Brady Oliveira is the first one you mentioned, but I've not understood, and again, this is not Greg Bell's fault. It's not like he came in here and forgot how to play football. He's a good dynamic running back, but he doesn't have the offensive line around him to make him successful. But I don't understand why they haven't looked to make this a Canadian position with a kid like Adebavoye who has proven himself season in and season out to be very durable. And to be very productive. And I hope he gets lots of opportunities to carry the ball tonight because I think this could be maybe this first step to the Red Blacks thinking, let's make that running back position a Canadian and then let's build some of our Americans, especially on the offensive line.
1: I don't know. Like, the numbers back it up. Eye test as well. When he carries the ball, it looks like something can happen. Mm-hmm. He can break a tackle that... You can't just arm tackle him. Mm-hmm. He'll get through. He falls forward well and gets that extra yard and a half, whatever it is. So I'm looking forward to see him get the, you know, carry the mail tonight for the most part.
7: Yeah, and I'm sure MBT will want to, and Dinwiddie will want to find ways to allow that running game to flourish even just a little bit, right? To make Cal, because to your point, if they get into a situation like we've seen for most of this season where they only run the ball 7 or 8 times and they try to drop back 45 times, with that Calgary front, that's going to be a long night for MBT. He might not even finish the game. So you got to be able to run it. You got to be able to stop Calgary from just pinning their ears back and being one-dimensional on the offensive side of the ball.
1: All right, tell you what, we'll take a quick break here. And coming up next, we will hear from Red Blacks head coach Ryan Dinwiddie. It's the Red Blacks at Calgary to take on the Stampeders tonight. 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
9: If you're still looking for plans this weekend, check out the Canada Army Run. It takes over downtown Ottawa tomorrow. Get out there, cheer on participants as they run, walk, or roll through the Capitol while showing support for the women and men of the Canadian Armed Forces. Next up is Aero Gatineau Ottawa. The air show continues through tomorrow at the Gatineau Airport with high-speed performances from all your favorites, including the Snowbirds, the CF-18 Tactical Demonstration, and the Skyhawks. Definitely a cool one for airplane fans. Last on my list today, Atletico Ottawa. They're back at TD Place tomorrow at noon for the Franco-Ontarian match against FC Supra. Head out and cheer them on for some Sunday soccer in the capital. Lots more happening this weekend around the capital. 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I'm your iHeartRadio Weekender, Tanea Taylor. 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
21: Now it's time to head to the sidelines and talk to Red Blacks head coach Ryan Dinwiddie.
4: Coach, coming off a real close one against Toronto. No moral victories, but was that a step in the right direction against the Argos?
26: Well, I think, you know, we did some decent things. It was good to get after the quarterback at times. I thought we slowed down in the second half. But, you know, the quarterback's going to have his hands quickly. We tackle a little bit better on defense. You know, it was good to see the run game get going. So when we get that going, we get some play actions going. We had a good offensive performance at, you know, the last drive of the second quarter and then in the second half. You know, we didn't finish the last 3 minutes, but we were moving the football at will, running the football, and being able to play action and just take our quick throws.
4: What came through for you on the decision to, you know, make the switch at quarterback mid-game and go to McLeod Bethel Thompson for this one as well?
26: Yeah, I just felt like mid-game, you know, I don't really like to pull the starters. You know, you want to give them opportunities. Just felt like Jake was off just a hair. Just we were as an offense trying to get a spark and thought it was the best decision to try to get a win. So, you know, Matt came in there and gave us that spark and then, you know, gave him the opportunity to start this week. I think he deserves it. You know, Jake's had, you know, 12 games and obviously had a win there. We got to try something different.
4: Officially out of playoff contention, does that change anything in the last six games in terms of, you know, obviously you want to keep winning or win some games, but just in terms of evaluation?
26: Yeah, we want to evaluate guys for sure. You always want trying to get wins, especially where we're at now, just to get a few. But we want to get some wins, and, you know, we feel like with the roster we put together each week, no matter who's out there, we should have an opportunity to do that. So, but again, there will be some evaluation process that goes into that as well.
4: Well, Greg Bell, what does Dan Adebaboye bring as the starter?
26: Yeah, we lose a little bit out of the backfield stuff as far as throwing the ball with Greg. He's, you know, really good at that. But, you know, Daniel Daniel's a downhill running back. I thought he gave us a spark last week, and it's going to be more opportunity for him. And we're going to, you know, maybe have some different inside zone runs with Daniel compared to what we did with Greg.
4: Calgary, two in a row. Hamilton after that. The other two teams out of the playoffs right now. Does that maybe give your group a sense of belief that, you know, maybe a win is coming?
26: Yeah, I think we know we've been close in a bunch of football games, right? We just hadn't made those key plays that we need to make. So I think those guys know we're close. They just want to get a win. They're fighting for that. Obviously, some guys are fighting for their jobs, and some guys are trying to showcase what they can do to be part of the organization. So there's still a lot at stake.
4: Coach, appreciate the time. All the best here in Calgary.
26: Yeah, thanks, AJ.
1: Okay, there's Ryan Dinwiddie in conversation with AJ Jakubek, Steve Lloyd, James Duke, Ellingson, Hannah Toth back here in Ottawa. Duke, unfortunately, and whenever I talk to you about losing football teams, I have to have the caveat. Duke, unfortunately, you experienced some of this as a Rough Rider back in the day, but you didn't experience this. Like, this is something else here. You know, take me inside the locker room as a player when you're just, everybody's trying. Let's not, like, I hate it when fans say that, oh, he doesn't care.
7: Right.
1: They care. Mm-hmm. All right. Everybody's trying. And it just has to be so disheartening to see the losses pile up here. What's it like to be on this team right now? And you know, you know, you're mathematically done. It's September still. You can't even make the playoffs. It's kind of early for that, but you don't want to be that 0-for team. Nobody does.
7: No. And it was interesting. I don't have it at my fingertips, but it feels like the years that we really struggled in the last 4 years of the Rough Rider franchise when we were 4-14. 4-14, 3-15, 3-15. It always felt like we won a couple of games early in the season and then kind of things went off the rails. But to go through that offer, I've never really experienced that. But I think there's the distinction I would maybe draw is that in those years that I was here, when our infrastructure from top down was like, we had no,
1: you had a different element there.
7: We had no coaches, GMs, player personnel guys that had a clue. Like it was literally guys, buddies,
1: ownership all the way down.
7: 100%. Right. And so we knew we didn't have a chance. And that's really hard because then you go out from the very beginning and you're just trying to hang on for dear life. I have a couple of funny stories I could share, but I think the team right now, it's not. And again, they have been by far the worst team in the league by any metric, but they haven't been blowing out week after week after week. Yeah, the talent gap is, I think, significant in spots, but it's not like it was exponential like when I played. And so I think guys still feel like you can go into the game, and if things go well and you get a few breaks early, that, you know, you can build that momentum. I think what happens though, regardless, is when things go wrong early, then it's hard to get out of that here we go again mentality.
1: And to your point, though, you're right. It's not like they've been blown out all season long every game. They've, at times, and vast majority of these games, had an opportunity in the second half, you know, with a couple of good drives or a couple of stops to have a different outcome here.
7: Yep.
1: So how does that add to the frustration of the players knowing that I think we're close, but then I'm looking at the standings, and it's the standings say no, but I'm playing these games, and it feels like we're a drive or two or a stop or two away, and maybe we could have some win mentally. That's got to be really tough.
7: Yeah, and I had these numbers last week because I was quite astounded when I looked at them because I was curious to see how the second half of all these games have gone, and Ottawa's been outscored so dramatically in the second half, which tells you that when games typically are turned, right, is the last quarter. Certainly the last 3 minutes of the second half in the CFL. And in almost every case, Ottawa has just failed the test when they've had some of those opportunities. I mean, they've only had the lead once all season at halftime, and they were tied twice at halftime, right? So they've never been in a position where teams have had to come from behind on them. They're always the ones trying to claw and scratch their way back in the game. So yeah, when you fail, and on it's both sides of the ball, right? How many times have we seen, hey, if the defense would have just got that one stop, just stem the tide, or if the offense like last week was such a great example, right? Yes, Ottawa didn't score. Yes, Ottawa took a sack, but then when they needed to get the ball back, Toronto drove all the way down the field, and you know, so it's again both sides of the ball, and it's frustrating because you just want, if you just get one play, a funny bounce, a fumble, an interception, a catch that maybe a guy shouldn't make, whatever, but it just doesn't seem to happen for this team, you know, week in and week out.
1: Okay, different direction. I want to go a little bit of league stuff here, and let's talk about the inductees into the Canadian Football Hall of Fame, a few of them here. When I say Speedy Banks, Brandon Banks goes in, what do you think?
7: Yeah, you know what? It's funny how you watch a player play and you don't really get the context of how long he's done it or, you know, kind of where he lands in the career stats for his position. In his case, a phenomenal returner. I would put him up there with some of the best I've ever seen. And I think just purely on that, you look at the Gizmo Williamses, the Pinball Clemens of the world, right? Those are the kind of guys that are pretty special in this league. And he was so tiny. Like, I don't know if I've seen a player who was lighter than him, and yet, you know, pretty fearless.
1: Who was the, he wasn't, never reached the level. I'm going back again.
7: All right, let's see if I can help you.
1: Okay, Renegades. Armstead? And yet on, it was, Jason or Jesse. One of them played for the Giants,
7: yeah.
1: And it's...
7: I think, yeah, I'll get it wrong, but I remember.
1: Speaking of just kind of a whiff of a guy physically that can absolutely fly.
7: Yeah.
1: Now, Brandon Banks became, he's a Hall of Famer. Mm. Armstead was not here.
7: Right.
1: It is remarkable when you see guys like football, you can be a great player in all different shapes and sizes. There was not much to Speedy Banks.
7: No, there was not. But yeah, when he turned a corner, right, going 0-60, it was impressive to see. So yeah, I mean, I think it's great to see someone. And I think he's one of those guys, if I'm not mistaken, who sort of stayed, if not living in Hamilton, has stayed real close to the Ticats as an organization, which I really like to see from the American players that come up here and really build a career and a life.
1: Give me a thought on defensive lineman Charleston Hughes.
7: Yeah, I heard Dave Naylor talking about him, and I didn't remember him being that dominant, but I loved his comment about some of the players that played opposite him, and were kind of like when you get to play on the wing for Wayne Gretzky. Wasn't B.J. McDonald, didn't he score 50 goals back in the day? And he could probably, without Wayne, he didn't have any you know, goals like that, so... I don't remember Charleston Hughes as much as being that dominant, but obviously that he was. The guy that I do want to just quickly talk about is Sean Millington.
1: I was going next.
7: Yeah, Canadian running back who just, I remember the Grey Cup game, and ironically, my good buddy Jock Climie, the only one he got to was when Montreal played BC in Calgary. I think it was maybe 98, 99, whatever it was in there. And the running back, BC had Damon Allen at quarterback, and they had Sean Millington and Robert Drummond as the running backs. And they ran for over 200 yards in that game. And Millington was just a horse. And he's top five, obviously top five Canadian running backs of all time.
1: All right. There you go. So that was the Hall of Fame game, last night. And there were six, new members, officially inducted to the Canadian Football League Hall of Fame here. All right, back to the here and now. So Montreal wins. Davis Alexander bounces back, and he's never lost two in a row. Still the class of the league. And Edmonton did lose to the Argonauts today, which is huge for the overall standings that way. But Tyler Snead goes down here. Like Phil Potts, he gets all the praise as he should here. How bad is that for the Alouettes if he has to miss some time here?
7: Yeah, I mean, it's one of those wild cards in football, especially when you're getting near the end of the season and really, you know, Montreal, we think, is going to cruise to first place. So, you know, at what point do you start resting guys or not bringing them back anytime soon if they are a little bit banged up? But yeah, I agree with you. He's the kind of kid, right, that I love the story of a young, small receiver. He'd never get a look in the NFL, right? He's just too little. But wow, he's fearless, and he runs such great routes, and he's such a great complement to what they do with Phil Pott. And I hope he's back soon for the sake of the league and for the sake of Montreal. But yeah, without him, it's a big, he gets a ton. I remember the game that Ottawa lost, one of the three they lost to Montreal this year. I think Snead and Phil Pott combined had something like 27 targets over the course of the game. Many of them were complete, but he's a real favorite target of Davis Alexander.
1: All right, we'll leave it there for now. We'll take a break, and coming up next, after this break, we're going to throw it to the broadcast booth for a game preview with A.J. Jakubek and Brad Sinopoli. It's the Red Blacks in Calgary to take on the Stampeders tonight. 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
2: All right, back at it here, getting you set for the Red Blacks in Calgary, taking on the Stampeders. Steve Lloyd, James Duke, Ellingson, Hanatoff back here in Ottawa. Let's go to Calgary right now and get a game tee up with AJ Jakubik and Brad Sinopoli.
3: Yeah, thanks, Steve. And some optimism, cautious optimism in the booth here today. Brad, as Ottawa looks for win number one in the season, why do you think Ottawa has a chance here to break this goose egg here today?
4: Yeah, I think aside from maybe the history of Ottawa coming out here and getting some wins, not that that really matters for today, but something in their pocket a little bit, but just some changes, I think, offensively that hopefully is going to spark this team, and obviously two teams that are desperate for a win, obviously in different ways. But hopefully those changes are going to spark something, obviously, through the air and a little bit on the ground, and see if they can get in the win column tonight.
3: What have you seen from McLeod Bethel Thompson?
4: Yeah, I think the obvious is just really strong arm, and obviously he's got a veteran presence out there. And I think last week we kind of saw there was just a bit of a new breath of air in the offense a little bit, and even adding into the run game. So we'll see if that's going to continue tonight. And going up against a very strong defensive front, obviously, on the Calgary side, going to be a tough game. Wind looks like the flags are gusting up here a little bit, so we'll see how that plays into it as well.
3: Yeah, we saw Brett Lawther kicking right to left today. He was making them quite easy from 60 yards out, so could that be a factor in today's game? We'll wait and see, but we're 23 minutes away from kickoff here at McMahon Stadium in Calgary. Back to you guys in Ottawa.
2: All right, thanks, fellas. We look forward to the call with AJ Jakubik and Brad Sinopoli here on TSN 1200 tonight as the Red Blacks try to break the goose egg and get their first win of the season in Calgary against the Stamps team, as Duke and I talked about earlier, that really need these 2 points. They're trying to track down one of BC and Winnipeg, who are ahead of them in the standings. There will be a crossover. We know that. There will be a crossover. So Calgary is last in the West, but they really need these 2 points tonight, so we'll see what happens here this evening. All right, Duke, let's get some picks here before we get some final thoughts here, okay? Courtesy of FanDuel. 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All right, so what do you got?
5: By the way, I should I stand corrected. Thanks to AJ for letting us know.
2: Oh, yes, sorry. I should have brought that up.
5: I don't know where I thought I heard that the Lawlers were cousins. They are brothers. Mm-hmm. Very cool. So Kenzel and Kenny Lawler are brothers. So at some point in the season, assuming they both play and are healthy, we're going to see the brothers go up against each other. So that'll be fun. You know what? Every week I do something. I pick a score before I ever look at the line because I try to assess, you know, the points and what's going to happen. So believe it or not, my score that I've already sent it to Cousin Reg and a couple of others was Calgary 30, Ottawa 22.
2: Uh-huh.
5: I don't know why I picked 22, but I did. And ironically, I find out the line is 7.5. So I guess I got Calgary minus 7.5 winning by 8 points. That's my first pick.
2: Okay. I'm going to go to a prop here, and we mentioned his name already, and I'm just going to go anytime touchdown for Daniel Adebaboye.
5: That's a good call.
2: Who is, he will get the ball a lot tonight. And he's got the size of him as well. Let's say they get down to the goal line. Mm-hmm. It's not necessarily definitely bring in Barnes and try to plunge it in. You got a guy that's got some size to him and some beef to him.
5: Yep.
2: Give him the rock.
5: Mm-hmm.
2: And
5: especially
2: let him
5: from like the 3 yard line or something. Yeah, 100%. So, I like that.
2: You know,
5: like
2: there's a little bit of value there. $10 will pay me 12.
5: Okay. All right. And the other one is the over under. And I'm actually a little bit surprised at how, unless I misread, did I see 62.5? Didn't have my glasses on. I think it was 60 to not 52, right?
2: It is 62
5: and
2: a half.
5: That seems really high tonight for this game. And you can tell again by my score, I have it sort of 30-22. So I don't see this as being some kind of a shootout. I just don't think that's in the cards, especially as the guys talk about with the wind. There'll be maybe a lot of punting kind of game management decisions with the wind as well. So I'm going to go 30-22. So obviously I'm going well under the 62 and a half.
2: Okay, we'll get it back to the boys in just a moment for the call of tonight's game. Just a few minutes left here in the pregame show. This is something we didn't really bring. Well, we did, but we didn't get specific about it. Dino Boyd is going to start again tonight on the line. He has started every game, but I don't think that was the plan. He was not going to start. So they were going to make two significant changes. The most

0: biggest change, of course, it's the quarterback. But also the offensive line has been a problem all season long. Dino Boyd has been on that offensive line all season long. He'll be there again tonight. But there was an injury to Julian Pearl. Mm. He was going to start in his stead, but will not tonight. So they know it's been a problem. They know Clarence Hicks is awesome. Mm-hmm. He leads the league in sacks and pressures on the other side. Calgary, I think they lead in pressures as a team, as well. So Brian Dinwiddie, well aware of that. They wanted to make a change, but they couldn't. So what does that mean?
1: Yeah, and you know what? If you're Dino Boyd, and you're obviously well aware of the fact that you were likely going to get shuttled to the practice roster or the IR or whatever and not play, and now you are playing, and you know the coaches don't have a whole lot of faith in you right now, so that kind of plays with your mind. You know, and Dave Naylor talked about this. You know, I think when you know you have to protect your quarterback and you know the other team's really good at getting there, you know, it changes the way you design your offense. And so there may be a lot more, running back staying in to block, fullback in the game to block, maybe sometimes keeping an extra receiver in, which limits your ability to get down the field. So I think that's a reality. They can't just let the front five here handle Calgary, you know, sort of man to man and expect that Bethel Thompson can move around. So I think they're going to have to be a little bit more conservative, which is why I think this game won't be some kind of a shootout.
0: Okay. Do you think we will see Bryson Barnes in the game tonight other than, you know, this right. is a set situation? It's like, you know what? Because of what I just laid out, Bethel Thompson, there could be a situation, I'm not trying to be doom and gloom here, that could be running for his life a lot.
1: 100%. And I've wanted to see Bryson Barnes play, and I've chronicled the reasons why. I think that's super important. And they have talked about getting him some packages outside of, obviously, the third and short, you know, the sneak. So I do think you'll see him tonight, and I do think maybe we'll see him in a couple of packages. If McLeod Bethel Thompson gets hurt or doesn't play well, and I'm looking at the depth chart, it feels like Jake Mayer is still going to be the first guy off the bench, which I think is a mistake. Mm. But I think we'll see Barnes tonight in some fashion. I would love to see him come in and play. If McLeod Bethel Thompson struggles, I don't think that's going to happen.
0: Well, but I know we touched on it earlier, but I'm still stuck on this here. The way Ryan Dinwiddie was still praising Jake Mayer as he's announcing that McLeod Bethel Thompson is starting this week. Like he's not letting go of that still. Like Mayer's not starting, but that's kind of still his guy, it seems.
1: Yeah, and I'm sure they've talked all week and Dinwiddie has said likely to him, look, if we don't get off to a good start, if something goes awry, I'm going to call on you, so be ready. Again, is that the right thing for this organization? Absolutely not, but it goes right back to what we talked about earlier. I think Dinwiddie's going to hang his hat on one of these two veteran guys being able to get him a win, get off the schneid, move on from that narrative, and then maybe we see if he wants to play the kid.
0: What do you think the offense actually looks like tonight? Like whether or not, like what are they trying to accomplish? What kind of throws, what kind of packages for your new starting quarterback? Now, it's one thing to come in midway through a game, and that happened last week, and you outlined a couple of great throws that McLeod Bethel Thompson made that you don't think Jake Mayer could have made here. So what's going to look different from the outset in terms of what they're trying to accomplish with the offense tonight?
1: I think there will be, and this kind of goes against what I just said about a shootout, but I do think they will take a lot more shots down the middle of the field. That's where arm strength really comes into play, where you need to kind of fit balls into some holes and get guys kind of moving, you know, vertically through the secondary. I think they'll take a lot more of those shots. I actually do think, because MBT has known, he's the 1A when it comes to throwing picks in this league to Chad Kelly. So sadly to say, I think there'll be a couple of throws that go to the Calgary guys just because he's going to try and fit some stuff in.
0: So you think it's going to be more of a linear offense down the field and also probably running the ball as well. It's not like, hey, Daniel, go to the flats and we'll try to find you and make a guy miss. No, it's like, here's the ball, go up the middle.
1: Yeah.
0: Break, you know, make contact, break that tackle, and keep going.
1: Kind of a north-south philosophy on both the run game and the pass game.
0: Is that the way to
1: One way to stop a great pass rusher, we know this from watching people in the NFL, is to run it right at him, right? So don't let him be in charge of getting to the quarterback. Just run at him. Those guys hate that.
0: How much pressure is on Calgary? Like we're focusing on Ottawa for all these reasons here, but, you know, if they lose this game tonight, that might be it for them.
1: Absolutely. And I think, you know, the Calgary fans, like most fans around this league, especially in the West, there's high expectations. They don't take losing very well. And absolutely, nobody wants to, you know, we know Dinwiddie and everybody, they don't want to go winless. Nobody wants to be the team that gets beat by Ottawa, right? So there's an added incentive for all these teams down the stretch. hey guys, let's not be the team that Ottawa beats.
0: Vernon Adams Jr. throughout the course of his career has shown he can do some great things, but that didn't happen, last week here.
1: Mm-hmm.
0: Speaking of bounce backs, what's in between the ears with him tonight, knowing he's coming off a subpar performance?
1: Yeah, it's been a couple of weeks in a row. Although the first Labor Day game, he was very good. It was the defense that fell apart down the stretch. Yeah. But yeah, no, he's fine. I mean, he played very poorly last week. When you gave up 53 points, your whole team didn't play well. They probably burned that film. He's going to be fine. He's a veteran guy and he's been through this before. So I do expect the Calgary offense to look a lot better than we saw the last time they were out.
0: All right. Last word to you then, overall here. Is this a night?
1: Nope. I can't say. I do think that they have a much better opportunity
0: coming
1: back here.
0: Anna, is this
1: a
0: night? No.
1: What about you? You got nothing?
0: I'm not feeling it either.
1: All right.
0: I was hoping one of you two would feel. I don't want to see this team go winless. Nobody wants that.
1: I want them to win. I just don't see it tonight. Just don't see it.
0: Okay. All right. Well, we'll reevaluate at halftime. Maybe we'll have different opinions. Coming up at halftime. So that's when we're going to be back with you. Steve Lloyd and James Duke Ellington, along with Hannah Toth. We'll be back after the first couple quarters of this one. It is McLeod Bethel-Thompson under center. He is your starting quarterback tonight. Daniel Adebooye is also your starting running back as Greg Bell is injured. We'll see if those changes can spark something in the Red Blacks this evening in Calgary to take on the Stamps. And coming up next, we'll get to the broadcast booth at McMahon Stadium with A.J. Jakubek and Brad Sinopoli. We're just minutes away from the kickoff between the Red Blacks and the Stampeders on Sports Radio TSN 1200.
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1: 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What a play, and a cut for the touchdown. 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
1: Hello and welcome to our broadcast of Ottawa Red Blacks football on TSN 1200. It is a presentation of Alpine Credits. AJ Jakubek, Brad Sinopoli in the broadcast booth here at McMahon Stadium in Calgary, getting set for this one between the 0-12 Ottawa Red Blacks and the 5-8 Calgary Stampeders. Ottawa trying to avoid becoming just the second team in Canadian football history to go 0-13 to start a season. Shreveport started 0-14 back in 1994 before eventually winning three of their last four games. Could it be today, Brad Sinopoli?
3: Well, I got to say, AJ, I think this is the most optimistic you've been all season, and not just right now. I could feel it from you all day, so I hope today is the day.
1: Let's get right into your keys to victory here this afternoon.
3: Yeah, I think first and foremost, you got to look at the defensive side of Calgary Stampeders and how they are going to stop Clarence Hicks, sack leader in the CFL right now. Fantastic front on their side. Couple 300-pounders on the inside are Miles Brown and Jalen Hutchins. It's going to be a load to try and stop those guys. Secondly, I think new starter, McLeod Bethel-Thompson, you know, he brings a live arm to the game, a little bit more energy. We could just tell last week there was a little bit of a shift offensively, and see if he can extend the field today and get some explosive plays, something this offense has been missing out all year. And lastly, I think Daniel Adebaboye is primed for a big game. Every time he touches the ball, it seems to have a bit of a spark. Today he'll have a lot more opportunity and see if he can bring a little bit more dynamics to this offense.
1: 25 injured players for the Ottawa Red Blacks on the six-game injured list. Add Greg Bell to that list. You've got C.J. Revis, Bennett Williams, Deontay Ruffin, Liam Dobson, Jeremy Lucien, Elijah Collins, Marcus Barnes, Brian Cole II, James Peters. You've got Sione Teuhema, who's added to that list, and he played pretty well in his limited time at defensive end. Jamie Petway, Zach Pelias, Peter Adji, Gio Vaccaro, Mufta Ajili, Bryce Carter, Daniel Opoku, Charlie Parks, Mike Wakefield, and Dennis Briggs Jr. Also on the one-game injured list, Jesse Evans, and then Blaylock, the DB, got injured at practice this week, as did Julian Pearl, who was supposed to start at left tackle, and Aiden John, still not quite ready yet as well. So 21 on the six-game injured list. That's a CFL record, and 25 total. We'll see if they can get the job done, especially on the defensive side of the ball. And let's have a look at the starters on defense here today. Amani Bledsoe made his CFL debut last week and did have a sack. He's going to start at defensive end opposite Luigi Villain. You've got Blessman Ta'ala and Jelani Stafford in the inside. Lucas Cormier, Niles Morgan, Benny Sapp, the linebackers. Sapp at Sam, and the rest of the secondary is Christian Matthew, Adrian Fry, Scott Hutter, Alonzo Adai, and a man with some pedigree in his family in Kenzel Lawler, brother of Kenny Lawler. Had a chance to speak with him earlier this week. You know, still a pretty steep learning curve for someone that was playing last year at the University of Montana, 3 years at Utah before he was a Grizzly. He was a teammate of Keelan White there. But do you think it helps a DB to at least have watched quite a bit of CFL before he got up here just to understand the rules a little bit and how it works, DB to receiver, having watched his brother Kenny for quite some time?
3: Oh, I think so. I mean, I think there's a lot to this game, and especially defensively. I think it's the hardest transition to make to come up here, and all of a sudden you're in all this open space with all this movement. So not only does he have that, but he's got a little bit of brotherly history, I think, of just those guys playing, I'm sure, in the backyard and over the many years.
1: And I'm sure in the back of his mind, a couple of weeks away, Hamilton visiting Ottawa. You'd love to see both of them be ready to go in that matchup between the Ticats and Red Blacks in 13 days. Your O-line left to right, Dino Boyd, who didn't start the week doing number one reps at left tackle, and it was not an injury, but Julian Pearl got hurt, so Boyd does get the start at left tackle. Drew Desjarlais, Sean McEwen, Sam Carson, Zachary Barlev, the other starters for Ottawa today. Your receivers the same as we've seen for weeks. Khalil Pimpleton, Aiden Everhart, Keelan White, Justin Hardy, Cade McDonald. It is the strength of this 0-12 football team. Dan Adebaboye gets the start at running back for the injured Greg Bell. And it is McLeod Bethel-Thompson 30-38 as a starter in the Canadian Football League, 38 years old, but it is his first start as a Red Black. He's 4-5 against Calgary. He led Ottawa to five straight scoring drives before, unfortunately, the last drive, he got sacked. They got knocked out of field goal range, and Toronto ended up scoring in the last series, but certainly gives a lot more experience at quarterback and won a great cup, has that rapport with Ryan Dinwiddie. We'll see how it plays out here tonight against the Stampeders. When we come back, it's the opening kickoff from Calgary. It's the Stamps and Red Blacks. This is Ottawa Red Blacks football on TSN 1200. It's a presentation of Alpine Credits.
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1: Welcome back inside McMahon Stadium in Calgary. AJ Jakubek, Brad Sinopoli here as we get set for the start of this one between the Ottawa Red Blacks and the Calgary Stampeders.
14: Okay, coin we're using for tonight has the CFL logo, which is heads, and the club logo, which is tails. Ottawa, you're visiting a team. What is your call?
15: Heads.
14: Ottawa is called heads. Jason, please split the coin. Ottawa is called heads.
15: Hold on, my boy.
14: Here's a head. You want the football? Where do you want to kick from? Take switch sides, please, gentlemen. Ottawa's won the toss and elected to receive. Have a great game, man.
1: All right, so no deferring. Ottawa will take the football.
3: Yeah, a bit of an interesting choice. I think I get it. Obviously, getting the ball first and wanting to get your offense off to a quick start. But of all the games, I think so far this year, this is probably one where the wind is really going to play a factor in the second half. But I guess Red Blacks wanting to start off with a bit of a spark, and hopefully that gets them going.
1: Red Blacks wearing their white uniforms with their red numbers, black helmets, and black pants today. Stampeders in their all reds with the white numbers. Ottawa, 18 straight losses, which is second in Canadian football history, behind the 1920s and 30s Ottawa Rough Riders, who lost 25 in a row. They lost, well, they're 0-6 four straight years, so a different time. But only one team has gone beyond 0-12, and that's Shreveport in 1994. They got to 0-14. Hopefully we don't have to talk about them next week. 379 days since their last win, which is 18 straight defeats.
3: Well, when you put it that way, in the amount of days, that's a long time without a win here. But Hopefully, like we said, the history is on our side a little bit.
1: It is five straight wins over Calgary and four straight wins in Calgary. They haven't lost here at McMahon Stadium because I did not like in the COVID year, fine. I didn't like when they're playing teams once a year and playing Montreal four times a year. So they didn't play in Calgary in 2021 and 22. But wins here in 19, 23, 24, and 25. So the last time Ottawa lost here, they had a really good team. You were on that team. You got to the Grey Cup and lost to the Stampeders that year in Edmonton. I mean, you were on the team in 2019, and you won here the opening game of 2019 with Dom Davis throwing four interceptions and no touchdowns.
3: Yeah, that's right. And, you know, that year, obviously, we struggled. But that first game, you know, and I would say we did struggle a little bit that game, but we just found a way to win. You know, sometimes it's just a team just has another team's number, and it doesn't matter the turnover from year to year. Sometimes it's a little bit more of a mental thing, but we'll see. I know that coming out west, sometimes wind can be a little bit of a factor, and I mean more to the body in terms of being winded, just obviously with a different elevation, but it doesn't ever seem to affect the Red Blacks the last few years up here.
1: Ottawa will have the wind, speaking of different kind of wind,
3: yeah,
1: to start this football game as well, so they will receive in and around their 10-yard line with Adebaboye and Pimpleton back deep to take this kickoff. It's Renny Paredes, who's your ex-teammate in Calgary, set to kick off, and we're underway here in Calgary. And this is not a very good kick. They should have let that go out of bounds. In the end, the upback takes it, and it's brought back to about the 45.
3: Yeah, and I'm not sure if they were trying to do a little bit of a pooch kick there, just get it into the wind, maybe take a bit of a bounce, but a bit of an odd kickoff from Renny Paredes.
1: So it was Gosselin who took it to the 41, and that's where Ottawa starts. On offense, McLeod, Bethel, Thompson, five receivers, three of them to the short side right. In the gun, back to pass, throws to Pimpleton, cuts inside, 45, now to the 50, and all the way into Calgary territory to the 53-yard line. So that's good for 16 and an Ottawa first down.
3: Yeah, nice little receiver screen. That's a good way to get this defensive line off kilter. Just get the ball out nice and quick. Get them moving laterally. Good blocking on the outside by Keelan White. Nice job by Pimpleton just to explode. That's Aiden Eberhardt as well on the block.
1: So a first and 10 for the Calgary 53. Another five receivers set. Bethel Thompson throws to the far side, and this is caught for about six to the
8: Justin Hardy, number two.
1: 47. They'll give him seven.
8: Zy Alexander
1: on the tackle.
3: Yeah, nice little quick hitter again. That's Cade McDonald on the outside doing a nice job sealing his defender to the outside. And then it's just one-on-one with Justin Hardy. Does a nice job gaining as many yards as he can.
1: Second and three, Ottawa, from the Calgary 46. Four receivers now as they hand it off to Adebaboye. Boy, he doesn't get much. Gets a yard, maybe a yard and a half. This is going to be third and just inside two. And yeah, you got to go for it here.
3: Yeah, I think so. Well, it is going to be tough sledding inside a little bit. That, like we mentioned in the pregame, two 300-pounders on the interior D lineman there. That's a lot of weight, especially up here in the CFL. Not used to seeing that, but they do a real nice job of just creating a lot of chaos on the inside and stuffing a lot of plays. Combine that with the speed on the outside, and it's a tough front.
1: They're going under center with Bryson Barnes here, and Barnes moves left, and he's got the first down. So Barnes came on late. He was sprinting onto the field, but he does pick up 3 yards to the 42 under center, and he's got the first down.
3: I think that's something we're going to see if they get in short yardage situations this game, is just try not to go right up the middle like a classic quarterback sneak. I think they're going to try to move the line and, again, just get away from those two big guys on the interior.
1: Closer to the 41, first and 10. Ottawa here with another four receiver set, three of them left. Bethel Thompson back. Throws, looking for Eberhardt, but this is beyond him. Incomplete.
3: Yeah, and he had him, too. Just on a post route, but I think that's a little bit of the wind playing into the into that deep ball there. Just sailed a little bit on him, but there was nobody on the inside. No safety, just Eberhardt had inside leverage on a post route. We saw a little chip there as well. I think it was Cade McDonald came down, did a little chip on the end before he got out on a little pattern in the flats here. I think that's something we're going to see as well as this game goes on, just to slow those DNs down.
1: Anthony Johnson had the coverage. So it's second and 10, Ottawa from the Calgary 41. Five receivers, four right. Bethel Thompson, left hash, back to pass. Rolls right, throws, has a man. It's caught for six, short of the first down. It's Justin Hardy at the 35, and Ottawa will settle for a field goal here.
3: Yeah, close to being sacked, but McLeod Bethel Thompson does a nice job just moving in the pocket to get that ball out. I think just a little bit too far for short yardage, but nice opening drive by the Red Blacks so far.
1: So Brett Lawther from 43 yards. He's had a terrific season, 28 of 29, as long as 51. Again, he's been booting them with the wind from 60 today, so length won't be an issue. This one is up, and it's wide left, so it's going to go through the end zone. Of course, no rouge this year on missed field goals that go through the end zone. And it's no score. 10:52 to go, first quarter. Calgary with the ball when we come back. This is Ottawa Red Blacks football on TSN 1200. Presentation of Alpine Credits.
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1: 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AJ Jakubek, Brad Sinopoli here at McMahon Stadium in Calgary. No score. Ottawa missing a 43-yard field goal from Brett Lawther, and now Calgary with their first series. First and 10 of their own 40. Vernon Adams Jr. hands it off to Mac Mahon, and he's got 8 or 9 right up the middle. Brought down after a strong game.
3: Yeah, a bit of a letdown after that first offensive series, not coming away with points. Not sure what we're going to see from Stampeders. They're a team that can kind of go both ways. They can play exceptional and then they can struggle as well, but a bit of a different look here.
1: Under center. And the quarterback sneak real close to a first down. They brought in Quincy Vaughn, who's a load at 6'4", 253. And it's going to be third and inches.
3: Well, this could be huge if Red Blacks can muster a stop here on third and inches.
1: So Vaughn again under center, third and inches, just short of the 50, and he's got the first down. There are flags, likely offside defense here, which will take Calgary right to midfield.
3: Oh, it's an interesting matchup.
14: Offside, Ottawa defensive line. 5-yard penalty, makes it a first down.
3: Yeah, interesting matchup with Vernon Adams so far. Been a bit streaky this
14: 95
3: year.
14: 95 is the offside, 95.
1: It's against Amani Bledsoe.
3: But Red Blacks defense last week able to create some turnovers. See if they can do that this week.
1: So it's a first and 10 Calgary from the 55. McMahon in the backfield. Five receivers. Play action. Adams pressured. Dumps it off. This is caught. And they'll get about 7 yards here to the Ottawa 48. It's McMahon out of the backfield.
3: Yeah, just a little play fake. Out to the near side from Vernon Adams. Just whip back around to a little running back screen on the backside. Just trying to move a little bit of the line, move the linebackers.
1: Scott Hutter on the tackle, second and four, Calgary. From the Ottawa 49. Five receivers, three left. Adams the throw, it's caught far side. First down at the 40 and all the way to the 35. It's Reggie Begelton playing just his second game of the season. 14-yard gain and a Calgary first down.
3: Just a little bit too easy there on the outside. Just two receivers running basically a little rub route. Reggie Begelton running a quick out with a corner over top. And Red Blacks DB is just a little bit too much cushion on that.
1: Adrian Fry the tackle. First and 10 Calgary from the Ottawa 35. Four receivers all left here. There's flags as Vernon Adams Jr. throws right. This is caught inside the 20 at the 15 down to the 9-yard line. It's Jalen Philpott. We'll see what the flags are for. If it stands, it's good for 26 and a first down.
14: Penalty is offside against Ottawa. The gain is greater. It's a first down.
1: So it's Tyson Philpott who's been doing most of the damage this year against Ottawa. Now his brother gets in on some of the damage here in Calgary.
3: Yeah, Jalen has had a fantastic year so far this year for the Stamps and just ran basically a crossing pattern there, a little bit of a diagonal route, but nothing really else around for those DBs to worry about. Somehow found his way into space.
1: So Calgary in the red zone for Roosters Men's Grooming Center. First and goal from the Ottawa 9. They hand it off to McMahon, and he picks up four right up the middle to the Ottawa 5. Corey Roverson amongst those in the pile to slow him down.
3: You know, sometimes, too, talking about wind, it can be interesting. Going with the wind isn't always the advantage you think it is, especially if you want to push the ball downfield. Sometimes those longer throws can be a little tougher accuracy-wise.
1: Well, they're bend but don't break for the most part last week in Toronto. We'll see if they can do the same here on this first drive for Calgary. Second and goal for the Ottawa 5. Vernon Adams Jr. fakes the handoff, dumps it off. There is a flag, and it's going to be a tackle for loss. Back at the 8-yard line, but what's the flag here? It was Jalen Philpott with the catch.
3: Yeah, not sure who was on the tackle there, but I think almost stripped Jalen for a fumble as well. I think he was able to recover.
1: Referee today is Tim Croker.
14: Offside. Ottawa number 95. That isn't the goal.
1: That's twice against Bledsoe on the same drive.
3: Yeah, just unfortunate because great play defensively.
1: It was Adrian Fry who would have had the tackle for loss instead of likely settling for a field goal. It's now first and goal from the 3. Vernon Adams Jr. still in at quarterback. Double tight end set. Back to pass. Throws into the end zone. This is up for grabs and it's dropped. Incomplete. Was looking for Damian Alford. Coverage on that far side from Alonzo Adai, playing halfback today, normally a safety.
3: Yeah, that's a tough move for a safety. All of a sudden, now you're in space trying to cover receivers and just lined up one-on-one, just trying to throw a fade ball to the back corner of the end zone. Alonzo Adai did a really nice job, stride for stride.
1: So it's second and goal for the Ottawa three. Vernon Adams Jr. in the gun. Another double tight end set. They hand it off. McMahon, and he stuffed. Or does he have a second effort into the end zone? No signal yet from the officials. And it's going to be third and goal from the one.
19: Deontay McMahon on the carry. There's no signal from the referee.
3: I'm not sure who made that initial hit. That was Lucas Cormier.
19: It'll be third and one.
3: That it was. Well, that's a fantastic tackle in the hole.
1: Ta'alo was in there as well, holding them back. So it's third and goal from the one. And it's Quincy Vaughn back in the game for short yardage for Calgary. Under center.
14: Timeout. Calgary.
1: And Calgary's called timeout here. That's usually because they don't have the right personnel on the field, but...
3: Yeah, sometimes two.
1: Or was the clock
3: play getting... Play clock getting down,
1: yeah.
3: Especially in short yardage.
1: Well, and when you're... Now it's automatic.
3: That's right.
1: You're putting guys on the field really as quickly as you can, so Calgary's down to one timeout.
3: Well, sometimes the short yardage quarterbacks don't have the eyes on the play clock. Like the starting quarterbacks, obviously, because they're not in there every single play.
1: So here we go again. Third and goal from the one for Calgary. Quincy Vaughn under center, moves left. There's flags. He's into the end zone for a touchdown. And this is probably going to be offside defense for the fourth time on this drive against Ottawa.
14: Offside, Ottawa right end. Kelly's decline. Both of the play is a touchdown.
1: Well, too many offsides, too many mistakes. Not a good start here for Ottawa. They move the ball well. Look like maybe bend but don't break again. And there goes quick six for hopefully the last time today.
14: Yeah, Ottawa 95. Ottawa 95 is offside.
1: And Bledsoe again.
3: Three this drive. Well, you would think that one of his teammates would be looking over and making sure, especially after that second one. We'll see if that'll affect even just play time the rest of the game. I mean, that's inexcusable for a team that's struggled with that stuff all year.
1: There's another flag here. The convert is up and good. Probably going to be offside defense.
14: Offside. Ottawa. That five-yard penalty will be
1: applied on the kickoff.
14: It's
1: ridiculous. Like... absolutely ridiculous. We'll take a break. It's 7-0 Calgary. This is Ottawa Red Blacks football on TSN 1200. It's a presentation of Alpine Credit.
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1: Welcome back inside McMahon Stadium in Calgary. We've got 5:01 to go here in the first quarter. It's 7-0 Calgary. Everything looks okay if you don't jump offside five times in a single Calgary drive. One of them, which would have put Calgary into a kicking situation, as this kick is taken to the 26 by Pimpleton. 30-35 spins, and he'll get to the 38. And that's where Ottawa starts when we come back. Down 7-0, 4:55 to go first quarter. This is Ottawa Redblacks football on TSN 1200. 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
1: Welcome back inside McMahon Stadium in Calgary. AJ Jakubek alongside Brad Sinopoli. Our in-house producer is Jerry. We got Hannah Toth back at our TSN 1200 studio in the market. And it's Steve Lloyd and James Duke Ellingson who will handle the halftime and post-game shows. 7-0 Stampeders, 4:55 to go in the first quarter. Ottawa with their second series, first and 10 at their own 38. Five receiver set as they hand it off and trying to bounce it to the outside is Adebaboye, who gets to the 44-yard line. So pickup of 6 on first down. Dan Webb on the tackle.
3: Nice job by Adebaboye, just using his speed to get the edge. Just ran a bit of a counter there, tried to seal the end on the near side here. He was able to get the edge. Good gain on first down.
1: Of course, Webb, an ex Ottawa Red Black. Second and 4 Ottawa from their own 44. 5 receivers, 3 left. McLeod Bethel Thompson's throw is low, incomplete, looking for Cade McDonald, and it's a 2 and out for the Ottawa offense.
3: Yeah, not really sure potentially where that ball is supposed to go. Both receivers on the near side running just quick ins. That ball was kind of between both of them. Wasn't really... Not sure if there was maybe a mix-up on a route. Had no chance really there. Either guys, Cade McDonald and...
1: Well, here's Noah Gettman into punt. McAllister's very dangerous. He takes it at the 19. Up the near sideline, there's a flag on the play. It can't be offside from where it was thrown, so that's a good sign. We'll sort it out when we come back, probably against Calgary. 3:37 to go, first quarter, 7-0 Stampeders. This is Ottawa Redblacks football on TSN 1200, presentation of Alpine Credits.
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1: Welcome back inside McMahon Stadium in Calgary. AJ Jakubek, Brad Sinopoli with you. Beautiful late Saturday afternoon in Calgary. It's early evening in Ottawa. 7-0 Stampeders, and because of a holding penalty, they start first and 10 from their 10 as they complete this for 8 or 9. It's Tevin Jones. Isaiah Mack brings him down just short of the 19.
3: Yeah, Isaiah Mack did a nice job to get out there from his position on the inside, but just a little bit too much path there without resistance for a little receiver screen on the near side here.
1: Short yardage, Quincy Vaughn in, he dives over the top for 3 and a first down to the 22.
3: Oh, that's the first dive over the top I've seen in a real long time like that.
1: It's not quite
3: especially for
1: Bo
3: a big
1: Jackson
3: man like
1: or Walter no. Payton-esque, but still pretty good.
3: We'll see if this drive they can just stay onside, limit the flags.
1: First and 10, Calgary ball on their own 22. Empty backfield, 3 receivers to each side for Vernon Adams Jr. Dead center, throws middle of the field, has a man at the 40, it's caught. And that's Reggie Begelton, good for 18 yards and a Calgary first down.
3: Yeah, Reggie Begelton just running an in route here. Stampeders went empty, like you said, and sometimes when you go empty, that spreads out all the DBs, and there's a lot of space on the inside. Usually you try to get some type of patterns on the inside, or you can add in a quarterback draw, but it's one of the weaknesses of on the defensive side when the team can go empty.
1: Scott Hutter starting at safety on the tackle, first and 10 Calgary from their own 41. They hand it off to Mac Mahon, picks up 3 on first down to the 44. Niles Morgan on the tackle.
3: Yeah, Lucas Cormier had an opportunity to make a tackle out there. Mac Mahon just made a nice little cut.
1: Morgan's hurt. He's on one knee.
3: Yeah, I think his helmet popped off potentially. Well, you could see Lucas Cormier just signaling right to the bench as soon as that play had happened. Hopefully he's okay again. This defense just can't afford any more injuries this year. It's just been amazing how many guys have ended up on the injured reserve and how many guys have had to come in and out of the lineup. Yeah, you can see there on the replay actually that Scott Hutter coming in and Niles Morgan just almost got blindsided.
1: 19 of the 25 injured Red Blacks players are on the defensive side of the ball.
3: Well, just astounding. Now, I know we've touched on this before, but I think there is a little bit more stress, especially with the play clock on the defensive side. But that many players down is certainly unique just to Ottawa.
1: So we've got a 2nd and 7. Calgary from their own 44. Ottawa showing blitz. They back off. And now they show blitz again, and they jumped offside. Or is this going to be a time count violation?
14: Calgary number
1: procedure. Okay.
14: Penalty remains 2nd down.
1: There we go. One goes the other way. It was close, though.
3: I mean, they're not giving us, you know, can't give them the benefit of the doubt from what we've seen so far. Every flag that goes up. But that was, in fact, Calgary who moved first.
1: So it's a 2nd and 12, Calgary, from their own 39. Five receivers for Vernon Adams Jr. Three to the wide side right. He's on the left hash. And VA back to pass. He's pressured. He dumps it off McMahon to the 40, 45, and he gets to the 48.
19: Pass complete to Deontay McMahon.
1: And Calgary
19: near that first down marker.
1: They're going to push it back to the 47, so
19: Lesman to all of the
1: punting unit comes on.
3: Yeah, nice job by Bledsoe as well, getting out, making a tackle on a screen. Sometimes those screens can be tough on the DBs, but it's a key if the D lineman can read it, sprint out, and be able to make a tackle, just like he did.
1: Should be the last play of the first quarter. Globe Pimpleton back of the Ottawa 15. Into punt, Mark Vassette. It's a high kick. Pimpleton takes it in the air at the 26. Trying to go east-west now, and he's brought down to the 30. That's where Ottawa will start to begin the second quarter with a score. Calgary 7, Ottawa nothing. This is Ottawa Red Blacks football on TSN 1200. Presentation of Alpine Credits.
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15: Ottawa Red Blacks football on TSN 1200. 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
1: So here we go again. 3rd and goal from the 1 for Calgary. Quincy Vaughn under center, moves left. There's flags. He's into the end zone for a touchdown. Welcome back to second quarter action of Ottawa Red Blacks football on TSN 1200. It's a presentation of Alpine Credits. AJ Jakubek, Brad Sinopoli here inside McMahon Stadium in Calgary with the Stampeders leading the Red Blacks 7-0. Ottawa with the ball to start this second quarter. The 1st and 10 at their own 30.
3: Yeah, not much there really in the first half. 2 first downs, 41 yards total offense. Calgary with almost double in terms of time of possession. See if they can spark something up here in the second quarter.
1: So first and 10, Ottawa from their own 30. Double tight end set here. And MBT, right hash. Back to pass, pressured. Does get it away. Incomplete to the far sideline, looking for Justin Hardy. He was just lucky to get that away.
3: Yeah, some pressure up on the inside there. Another way to just try and stop this defensive line is just add in guys in terms of blocking. They only had three receivers out there, but just still unable to stop the rush. Was just getting hit as he let that ball go, trying to get a comeback route on the far side.
1: Second and 10, Ottawa from their own 30. McLeod Bethel Thompson with five receivers, three right. Looks right, pressured again, he's hit, and it's incomplete. And man, they're getting a lot of pressure, the Stampeders. That time it was Clarence Hicks.
3: Well, I don't think there's going to be a lot of opportunities to have some resets in terms of McLeod Bethel Thompson's feet. I think they're going to find success when it's quick game, when he gets to the top of his drop and things are on time. But if he has to bounce around on the pocket,

0: rebound. Brought down at the Calgary 44.
1: Yeah, you know, sometimes those Labor Day matchups, too, can be draining, just even emotionally. I think so much goes into those games, especially between Calgary and Edmonton. I always found sometimes that first game after those two matchups were a little bit tough to come out and have a real good showing.
0: Aaron Casey on the tackle. He's in at middle linebacker for Niles Morgan, who went down injured in the last series. Second and 8, Calgary from their own 44. Back to pass, Bernard Adams Jr., and it's intercepted on the far side. Diving play, and what a pick that is from Alonzo Adai.
1: Oh, that's just an amazing play from Alonzo Adai. Not in his usual position. Yeah, there is a late flag here. I'm wondering what this is. But what a fantastic play. Reads the out pattern. Cuts underneath Philpott and makes a diving catch. Oh!
2: After the play, 10-yard misconduct foul. Ottawa number 83. First down, Ottawa.
0: It's against Khalil Pimpleton.
1: I wonder if he just came on the field for maybe a little too excited on the celebration.
0: What a play by Alonzo Adai right there.
1: Oh, that's the type of plays that you need to flip the game. And they made some plays last week and had some turnovers and some nice interceptions. King Amherst did, and that's a big play this game.
0: It's 4 interceptions this year for the Canadian who played at West Virginia. First and 10, Ottawa from their own 53. 5 receivers. Bethel Thompson throws. It's caught in Calgary territory. Justin Hardy at the 53, so he picks up 4.
1: Yeah, I don't think it's a surprise here. Just going a little quick game. Just a quick hitter, one hitch. Threw a quick out there to Justin Hardy.
0: No huddle. Trying to go quickly here. Second and 6 from the Calgary 53. 5 receivers. Now Bethel Thompson with an audible. Back to pass. Throws deep far sideline, and this is, oh, caught on the far side. Circus catch, Cade McDonald at the 22-yard line. How about that? It's a gain of 31 and an Ottawa first down.
1: Oh, that's just an unbelievable catch by Cade McDonald on a go route. Oh, just floating in the air for what seemed like seconds. Took it right off the helmet.
0: What a catch. And it's a first and 10 at the Calgary 21. And going dead here. I don't see any flags.
2: Calgary's challenging the previous play for the ruling of a completed pass. This play will be reviewed.
0: Was he able to stay in bounds with his body? That's
1: not sure if we can see from this angle. Yeah, it'll depend on that left foot.
0: Well, we'll find out when we come back. Calgary leading 7-0, 11:48 to go, second quarter. This is Ottawa Red Blacks football on TSN 1200. Presentation of Alpine Credits.
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2: here.
3: Overturned, it's an incomplete pass. It's third down.
2: They're mainly cheering Charleston Hughes and Greg Peterson, who are going into the Canadian Football Hall of Fame, but they're also cheering the fact that that circus catch by Cade McDonald wasn't a catch after all. It looked like he might have had it, but then he lost control for a brief moment, and then by the time he got it again, when he landed, he was then out of bounds. So,
4: yeah, he did have a foot down with the ball in his hands, but almost had to, just because of the body position, just had to re-grip the ball almost, and that's when his foot came off, unfortunately. But what an effort from Cade McDonald.
2: So successful challenge from Dave Dickinson, and Ottawa brings the punt team out on third and six from the Calgary 53. Getman with the kick. It bounces to the 5. McAllister takes it to the 15 and now brought down at the 17. And that's the newcomer, Kazir Brown, on the tackle for Ottawa. So 7-0 Calgary. 11:50 to go in this second quarter.
4: Well, and you're right. I think a lot of cheers were for new Hall of Famer, and just a fantastic player. Was able to play with him, Charleston Hughes, for a few years here in Calgary, and he was an absolute stud on the field and did it for a very long time as well.
2: First and 10, Calgary ball on their own 17. Four receivers right, and Vernon Adams Jr. almost sacked. He somehow gets away from the pressure and throws incomplete, but it looked like he was dead and buried. And give VA credit for setting up a second and 10 instead of something what like a second and 20.
4: Well, that's what he brings to the table, is just his ability to escape and use his legs. And even though they didn't have positive yards, it's certainly positive that it wasn't a negative yard play for them. But
2: it was Luigi Villain, the Ottawa native, who looked like he had him dead and buried, but Vernon Adams Jr. able to throw it away. Second and 10, Calgary, from their own 17, left hash. Adams back to pass, throws far side, and oh, great open field tackle at the 23. Basketball on Clark Barnes. And that tackle on the far side is Kenzel Waller. And that was a really important open field tackle, because otherwise he was getting the first down.
4: Yeah, fantastic tackle. And that's a position, that's a tough one on a DB when it's thrown out to the flats and you're trying to sprint out there. Sometimes you can get out leveraged with a cutback on the inside, but fantastic job by Kenzel Lawler.
2: Templeton back to the 36. Low kick here by Vassette, and this is going to bounce out of bounds at the 29-yard line. That's where Ottawa will start when we come back. Down 7-0, 10:07 to go, second quarter. This is Ottawa Red Blacks football on TSN 1200. 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
2: 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J.J. Jakubik, Brad Sinopoli here in Calgary at McMahon Stadium. 7-0 Stampeders, 10:07 to go here in this second quarter. Ottawa starts first and 10 at their own 29. With a four-receiver set, three of them right. And Bethel Thompson throws left, and that was deflected and incomplete. Looking for Keelan White, but batted down at the line of scrimmage.
4: Yeah, close to being caught by Keelan White. Just running a play action, trying to throw a slant on the backside of the play action. Unfortunately, tipped at the line, but that play action usually drags the linebackers up for a nice little window on the backside. Keelan White was open, but unfortunately tipped.
2: Second and 10, Ottawa from their own 29. Five receivers, three wide left. Bethel Thompson throws. It's a strike. Aiden Eberhardt breaks a tackle into Calgary territory. 50. Keeps going. 45-40. Down to the 35-30. To the 25 and finally brought down at the 21-yard line after a gain of 60 by Aiden Eberhardt. Great ball from McLeod Bethel Thompson, and Ottawa in business. First and 10 of the Calgary 21.
4: Oh, tremendous job. Yards after the catch. Breaking about four or five tackles was Aiden Eberhardt. Just running a simple seam pattern. Seemingly uncovered. McLeod Bethel Thompson able to find him, but Aiden Eberhardt doing all the work after that. Could have been down a couple times.
2: So it's a first and 10 of the Calgary 21. Double tight end set. And here's the throw to the near side. Caught. Hardy cuts inside. And he's got another first down at the 11. Good for 10 yards as Ottawa into the red zone for Roosters Men's Grooming Center.
4: Oh, and I really like that play. I think that was actually a run play with a bit of an alert on the backside. And that's just Justin Hardy running a quick out. I think if McLeod Bethel Thompson doesn't like the look, it's almost like a little get out of jail free card. Took that ball and whipped it to the outside for a nice gain.
2: First and 10 of the Calgary 11. Double tight end set. Bethel Thompson pump fake throws into the end zone and it's incomplete, looking for Keelan White. Coverage from Anthony Johnson.
4: Well, they came back to the exact same play earlier, the start of the drive where that ball was tipped. Little play action fake to the far side. Keelan White just running a slant. Looked like he had lots of room. It almost looked surprised like the ball got there, but perfect ball by McLeod Bethel Thompson. Right on the chin.
2: Second and 10, Ottawa. For the Calgary 11, five receivers now. Three left. Right hash, Bethel Thompson back to pass. Forced right. Now on the run, he throws. And is that caught? No, it's incomplete. I think McDonald actually did catch it, but out of bounds again.
4: Yeah, I was going to say, that's another circus catch by Cade McDonald. Just trying to find space on the scramble here. That's a nice job by Cade McDonald. Did he catch it or did he drop it? I think
2: he did.
4: Oh, just so close on two big plays, but...
2: Oh, they're going for it here. All right, third and 10 from the 11, and Ottawa's going for it. Bethel Thompson in the gun, pump fakes, and he sacked. They're going to say incomplete. He did get that away. So a turnover on downs. A little bit surprised. I don't mind going for it 99% of the time. I'm surprised on third and 10, though. kind of like third and six and under. Anyways, Calgary with the ball when we come back. 7-0 Stampeders, 7-10 to go first half. This is Ottawa Red Blacks football on TSN 1200. Presentation of Alpine Credits.
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2: Welcome back inside McMahon Stadium in Calgary. 7-0. Ottawa with the lead. Ottawa trailing, sorry, Calgary. And Stampeders complete one to Jalen Philpott. So they had a first and 10 at their 11. They pick up sevens with second and 3 Calgary for their own 18. 6:48 to go, second quarter, 7-0 Stampeders.
4: Nice hit by Casey on the outside there. Jalen Philpott certainly had to earn those yards. Came flying out from his linebacker position.
2: Second and 3 Calgary from their own 18. Double tight end set. Adams hands it off. McMahon, he's got the first down and a little bit more all the way to the 29. Good for 11. And a first down. Scott Hutter on the tackle.
23: Tackled by Christian Matthew, number 9.
4: Yeah, nice job there. Just doing some, just right up the gut for the Stampeders. McMahon doing a nice job getting skinny and finding the hole there, but Christian Matthew slammed down at the end of the play there.
2: Ends up being Matthew with a tackle, not Hutter, who touched him down after he was already down. So it's a first and 10 Calgary. Ball in their own 29. Double tight end set. Three receivers left. They hand it off to McMahon, and he's tripped up in the backfield. Picks up a couple of yards to the 31.
4: I think that's Adrian Fry coming in there making a nice play. Able to just get inside. That's Philpott coming in, supposed to pick him up, but Adrian Fry doing a nice job just clipping the heels, the running back.
2: So a second and 8, Calgary ball on their own 31. Five receivers, three right, McMahon in the backfield, play clock at 5. Vernon Adams Jr. left hash back to pass, throws, and it's caught. A little short of the first down, though. Catch made there by Eric Brooks, his first today. And they spotted at the 37, so 2 yards short. And the punt team comes out.
4: Yeah, and I think the Red Blacks got a little lucky on this one. It looked like actually possibly two guys on the inside almost had a bit of a jump on the play, but nonetheless, no flag.
2: Templeton and McDonald back for this kick. And this is the bonus. We'll get to this momentarily. Is Bissett with the kick near side. And it's out of bounds at the 29. And that's directly out of bounds. So Ottawa will push up a little bit better. The positive when you go for it down deep in the red zone, even on a third and 10. And this is why you won't hear me questioning Ryan Dinwiddie.